0: open about his struggles with mental health and battles with depression. He even started Mental Health Monday videos on his Instagram. Michelle Polino, Fox News.
1: Thousands of Volkswagen and Audi SUVs are being recalled over a defect that could cause drivers to lose steering control.
2: The National Highway Traffic Safety Administration says a steering rack mounting bolt on potentially 208,000 Volkswagen and Audi SUVs may corrode and break, which could mean a loss of steering capability and the risk of a crash. Vehicles affected by the recall: certain 2018 VW Tiguans, 2018 and 19 Atlases, and 2019 through 21 Audi Q3s. Volkswagen and Audi say they're not aware of any crashes or injuries linked to the defect. That owner notification letters are expected to be mailed out in early November, in which dealers will replace the bolt free of charge.
1: Fox's Jeff Manasso. I'm Lisa Lucera. This is Fox News.
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4: Thank you, Northwest Flow. The heat wave is done. Lots of clouds hanging around. These are cool weather clouds. There could be a sprinkle here and there, but pretty tough to find. 62 for the overnight low. Tuesday, a changeable sky, mix of clouds and sunshine, and a cool 72 degrees. Tuesday night, some clouds around and 55. Wednesday, partly sunny, 76, 76 and sunny. Thursday and Friday. 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
12: All right, welcome back to the Scott Jennings Show. Again, I'm your guest host, Carl Jackson, sitting in for Scott, and I'm joined now by my guest, Hussein Mansour. He's an expert in Middle East politics. He's a fellow at JINSA's, J-I-N-S-A's, Gamander Center, specializing in Arab politics, Islamist movements, and Middle East security. Hussein, welcome to the Scott Jennings Show.
13: Thank you.
12: All right, it's a pleasure to have you on. You've got some interesting takes and points that I want to talk about in the Middle East in regards to Iran. Basically, you had a recent work that argues that the regional balance of power is shifting in the Middle East, particularly among Iran, Saudi Arabia, the UAE, and Israel. Explain that for us, would you please?
13: Definitely. I think the Middle East, given all the events that happened since October 7th, 2023, when the Iranian-backed terrorist group Hamas attacked Israel on the early morning and massacred a large number of civilians. Since then, you had a chain reaction in which we saw Israel and eventually the United States gradually started weakening Iranian power regionally, ultimately for the war during the Six-Day War. Reaching a 12 days war, sorry, last year, reaching Iran itself, and now with the current confrontation with Iran. Now, Iran has been our main adversary in the Middle East.

0: helping battle wildfires in the U.S. this year, the most since 2022 when 25 deaths were reported. The NTSB will investigate the cause of the crash. As police investigate the murders of nine women in South Africa, there are three arrests related to one of the deaths.
1: A spate of murders has seen the bodies of nine women found partially undressed in an area east of Johannesburg over the course of 2 months. These three arrests relate to the death of Jabulile Ntimba. Her half-naked body was found wrapped in a sheet last Thursday. Police say indications are her killing stemmed from a possible love triangle, but a team of analysts is working to see if some or all of the cases are the result of a serial killer. South Africa has one of the highest rates of gender-based violence in the world. Jonathan Savage, Fox News.
0: Model Presley Gerber, the son of supermodel Cindy Crawford and businessman Randy Gerber, has died. A family representative says he died at a rehab facility. An autopsy was performed, but the medical examiner says more testing is required before a cause of death can be determined. Presley Gerber was 27. I'm Lee Silasara. This is Fox News.
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3: Thank you, Northwest Flow. The heat wave is done. Lots of clouds hanging around. These are cool weather clouds. There could be a sprinkle here and there, but pretty tough to find. 62 for the overnight low. Tuesday, a changeable sky, mix of clouds and sunshine, and a cool 72 degrees. Tuesday night, some clouds around and 55. Wednesday, partly sunny, 76, 76, and sunny Thursday and Friday. 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Chief Meteorologist, Dave Murray.

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8: 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John McConnell's in my ear. Lou's got my back right here at AM 950, TheAnswerOrlando.com. Brian producing the program. We got Matt, Ricky, and Rick Lowkey in LA holding things down for us. Okay. Let me do a quick recap. I actually didn't finish this list. I want to share because what I've been arguing is that when Democrats tell you who they are, believe them. I gave you some good news. Hopefully, Dick Morris is a good prognosticator when it comes to the senatorial races right now. I know, listen, we won't know until election day. So let me offer that caveat. But there's a good chance that Republicans will hold and even gain some seats if you believe Dick Morris on this. He's been looking at the maps, and he is utterly convinced. Now, let me share this with you just to recap. Again, this is what the Democrat Party is made of. They're offering you affordability. These people are crazy. This is an election. Republicans have framed this correctly. This is going to be crazy versus common sense. The Republican being the party of common sense. Democrats, moderate Democrats, I know that you guys are common sense. I'm not going to sit here and say that, listen, I know things financially aren't where you want them. I think in many cases, they're better than they've been. Exception being diesel fuel, that is a big deal. I'm not going to sit here and pretend like it's not. However, those prices are going to come down. I am utterly convinced President Trump is weighing options, and he's going to have to eliminate the pressures that exist in order to bring prices down. And I'm sure that is going to happen soon. And that's got to happen soon, quite frankly. But just to recap, some of the things that the DSA wants, because remember, the Democrat Party has been co-opted by the DSA. So they want a 32-hour work week and paid family leave. Have no idea how they're going to pay for it, but they're going to make life more affordable for you, even though actually you're going to be the one paying for it. Universal health care, including abortion and transing your kids. Again, I'll get to this governor of Massachusetts momentarily. Universal housing and rent control, destroying landlords. Anybody that has worked hard, perhaps they don't have a college degree. Maybe they do have a college degree and they want to build up a portfolio of rental property in order to pay for their retirement. The government is going to come in and snatch those and tell people how much you can charge renters, and instead of letting the market do so, that way homeowners can't afford to keep up the properties. There's going to be a shortage on homes because a bunch of crumb snatchers are going to bum rush the cheap houses. It's going to be totally insane. Take over private corporations as if these spoiled brats have ever run a company. They've just been sucking off the T-E-E-T of their parents, but now they want to tell you how to run a corporation. They want the Green New Deal reinstalled. We had a bit of that under Obama. All you have to do is look at the state of California and see how that Green New scam is a complete and utter disaster. We experienced another hoax last week, in my opinion, with this AI nonsense, when all of these companies gave these AI bots or whatever they are permission to leave the sandbox. They could have reined those things back in. They did not, but they wanted to scare you because this is about regulatory capture. We'll play some audio for you momentarily. The DSA, they want to abolish the police. Abolish the police.

0: What if the thing you're listening to right now never got interrupted? What if it could play uninterrupted from room to room on Sonos? What if you start with two Sonos speakers just to see how it feels? What if you really like how it feels and you become a Sonos person who can't stop saying to their friends, "What if you start with two Sonos speakers just to see how it feels?" Because it's not magic, but it's not not magic.
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8: I was looking again at this K-pop ad that Brian sent me. I don't know. Honestly, I can't stand the Democrat Party. I cannot stand the Democrat Party. Absolutely insane. I'm just reminded. I mean, every couple of years, the Democrat Party, they need a racial issue. They need some reason to get you mad or fearful or upset. That's what they do. That's what the latest AI hoax is. There's a story that I was reading. I forget what part of Washington it's in, but Microsoft is already there with AI data centers. They have been for 20 plus years. As a result, they have multiple local projects that are being funded, property taxes that have been relieved. This is what you're going to get with AI data centers. You have these other big companies that are concerned with the little guys coming up. I was watching a guy online just a few days ago that was like had all of these. Had an aggregate of a bunch of little AI startups, like where you could go, where you could invest, all this kind of stuff. And I'm like, yeah, of course, the big guys are trying to shut them out. I'm not saying there isn't reasons to be concerned or skeptical or somewhat fearful. I'm not saying that, but I'm not into the panic. The left always, they need racism. They need fear. This is exactly what they do. But again, one issue to be fearful of is what the left will do if they get their hands on power. We were talking about the Massachusetts mayor that wants this, what is it called, welcome family program instilled or implemented in the state of Massachusetts. You have a newborn kid. You'll have a nurse working with the state or for the state that'll follow up, kind of give you an assessment, see how you're doing. You know, they're couching this as, you know, since the Lindsey Clancy trial, we kind of want to make sure that mothers are okay. But what if these nurses go in and they're like, you know, this mother doesn't want to chop her son's penis off. I mean, the kid is 8 months old and he's already showing an aversion to his private part. So, I mean, it's absolutely insane. These people are scary and they've got to be stopped because they're going to go further and further and further. This is why I want conservative Democrats to stand up. We had a caller that was calling in about John. I've studied John Fetterman. I think I've said it more than anybody on air. I look at these politicians' records. I know that John Fetterman isn't a conservative, but he isn't crazy. I know he's a liberal. I know he's a far left liberal, frankly, if you look at his voting record, but he isn't crazy. There are some issues that we can agree on. And I do believe that he loves America. He has a different worldview than I do. Pray that the man gets saved. Pray that the man becomes a conservative. But the left is crazy. Cut number 8. This is a family who had their kid taken away in Massachusetts because the parents refused to buy into their kid's gender dysphoria. Cut number 8, por favor, Mr. McConnell.
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5: If the leftists haven't had enough yet, there's more. 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
6: The prior administration limited all kinds of journalistic outfits and journalists themselves that they deemed as right wing. Those have now been allowed onto the facility, and the president doesn't believe others are acting in good faith.
7: It's critical reporting. It is intended to get facts.
6: There's a big difference, Dan, I'm sorry, in negative reporting and garbage gossip journalism that will sit on one anonymous source
7: and puts it out in the ecosphere, and it's then repeated by
6: other journalists as fact.
8: All right. I mean, that is Mike Walls, head of the UN. And again, pushing back on this notion that it's wrong for Trump to ban media outlets. Now, personally, I don't want it. Here's what I would prefer. This is when I miss people like Caroline Levitt, because I think that you should make these people ads. I really do, for the midterms. I think you should use CNN, MS Now. Caroline Levitt is no longer there. I miss her already, because it, literally you can post ads of these journalists asking the dumbest questions. And this is what they do. This is what they do. So many of them are in the pockets. They're a bunch of lefties. Over 90% of the media outlets are lefties, basically. And they're brainwashing a lot of these kids, a lot of these quote unquote journalists inside of these indoctrination camps known as colleges and universities. And they produce a bunch of people like Dana Bash, who Dana Bash, apparently a Republican, or at least used to be. The chick is on the far left. These institutions have no credibility. My concern is I like free speech. I want an open press, but I want them to be called out. I want them to be called out. And I felt like we could use that if we had somebody like Caroline Levitt still at the podium using that. Also, you have Senator Barrasso claiming that this is not unconstitutional in cut number 21. Again, Senator Barrasso says Trump media ban not unconstitutional. Cut number 21, por favor, Mr. McConnell.
9: Do you believe he is violating the Constitution with this ban, Senator?
10: No. I believe the press has an obligation to report fairly. When you take a look at this president and you take a look at the Hunter Biden laptop, if you want to really get into things where the press ignored the reality for a long period of time, said it was a Russian hoax. But the bottom line on all of this is not going to have an impact on an election 44 days from now. People are going to go to the voting booth. They're going to make a decision based on their life, their future, what they believe is best for them and their families.
8: Okay. And I mean, it's so true. All of the things that they refuse to report, and even the news and all the information that we have found out in the post COVID area, Dr. Fauci lying and all this kind of stuff about literally absolutely everything. These people just refuse to report on it because they want Republicans to go down. So I understand the sentiment. I just wish it didn't exist on either side of the aisle. I wish that people would report fairly. Without an agenda, unless you're an opinion person like myself, because I do have an agenda, and anybody that's an opinion person will have an agenda. But I do believe that

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4: Level meetings on the sidelines. I'm Lee Silicera, Fox News. President Trump set to address the UN General Assembly tomorrow morning as the conflict in Iran wears on, with a plan to meet on the sidelines with Gulf leaders. This is Iran's response to President Trump's latest statements about the conflict.
5: Iran's Revolutionary Guard is warning it will, quote, change the geography of the war if the U.S. escalates the conflict. An IRGC spokesman says the war is not over and Iran could change its weapons, tactics, and targets as needed. President Trump last week ordered the Pentagon to prepare strikes against Iran-backed Houthi rebels in Yemen following a phone call from Saudi Crown Prince Mohammed bin Salman. But Trump told Fox on Sunday he's decided to hold off in order to give time for diplomacy to work.
4: Fox's Tom Rigotti. The president also expected to meet with Ukraine's President Zelensky on the sidelines of the UN. Later this week, he'll meet at the White House with China's President Xi Jinping. The attorney for a Venezuelan man shot by an ICE officer in Austin, Texas, says he's in custody at a detention center in Texas after he was released from a hospital with a bullet still lodged in his back. And the attorney says the man entered the U.S. legally in 2024 using a program started under former President Biden that set up appointments with U.S. authorities to be considered for asylum. Operations have resumed at several major northeast airports after disruption at a key air traffic center.
6: FAA Administrator Brian Bedford said the original cause of New York metro area airport disruptions was a below-ground construction mishap severing backup fiber connections.
7: Somewhere between New Brunswick, New Jersey and Newark, New Jersey.
6: Those links were supposed to kick in when primary circuits failed, but couldn't because they were cut. Airports in Boston and Philadelphia also experienced multiple delays.
4: Fox's Grinnell Scott. 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
12: Thank you, Northwest Flow. The heat wave is done. Lots of clouds hanging around. These are cool weather clouds. There could be a sprinkle here and there, but pretty tough to find. 62 for the overnight low. Tuesday, a changeable sky, mix of clouds and sunshine, and a cool 72 degrees. Tuesday night, some clouds around and 55. Wednesday, partly sunny, 76, 76 and sunny. Thursday and Friday. 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Chief Meteorologist Dave Murray.
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2: You don't have an outlet. 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
4: Now suing over the ban. Do you think it's appropriate for the president to be banning media outlets just because he doesn't like what they report?
5: Well, I take some issue with the premise. So he's not banning media outlets. What he's doing is saying we're not going to give you special access to the White House if you engage in what is effectively propaganda. We have to remember those three outlets account about 92% of the stories that they have on the President of the United States, on the administration, are negative. That's not representative of the American people. It's not representative of public opinion. So if you're going to engage in what is effectively far-left propaganda, why would a Republican White House give you special access?
4: Sir, you've talked a lot about free speech over the years. How is this not an attack on free speech?
5: Well, they can still report on the Trump White House. They can still get the public reports. They can still, of course, talk to people in the administration and outside the administration. What the president has said is we're not going to give you special access inside the White House. The way that I think about it is if you go back to the Biden administration or the Obama administration, compare, let's say, Politico to Breitbart. If you actually look at the objective analysis, Politico and Breitbart are, Politico is as anti-Trump as Breitbart was anti-Obama or anti-Biden. Now, why on God's green earth would Donald Trump be expected to give Politico special access when nobody in the media expected the Biden administration or the Obama administration to give Breitbart special access? It's about basic fairness. They can still report. They still have the access to free speech. They're just not going to get an office in the White House anymore. And I think it's totally appropriate, unless, of course, they start to behave like real news organizations.
2: So one caveat to what the vice president just said there, because as one of the original Breitbart editors who launched the whole thing and worked closely with Andrew Breitbart, I will say, and we're going to talk a lot about this, I will say that I don't think it was, and I always kind of resist that characterization of being, oh, well, they were anti-Obama. We were honest with both our critiques and just plain observation. It wasn't that we sought out specifically to misrepresent a story. We didn't do that. We didn't seek out immediately with the false narrative. And we issued legitimate corrections. You do not see these other news outlets doing that. So that's the only issue. I mean, I get exactly what he's saying, but I just had to add that footnote to that. As one of the original editors, we never started a story with the purpose of trying to get a particular narrative. We reported exactly what was happening. That's kind of the big difference there. Not kind of, that is the big difference as well. So welcome to the radio program. Dana Lash with you. We're at the top of this first hour. Why does it feel like we've already been on air? I don't know. It's a weird day. And as usual, I'm going to tell you that if you hear any kind of like hammering or anything in the background, that's because, or screaming, sawing, you know, somebody dying. That's just simply because we got roof stuff happening. So it's ongoing. I know. We're living in it. So welcome to the radio program. This is one of the things that we're going to dive into today because we have to get in some of the latest with the Middle East, right? We're going to get into the media bias and the allowing of this outlet or that outlet to come into the White House. We're going to get into the Middle East. We're going to get into Islamification of America, which is a huge deal. And we're also going to hit on immigration as well. And I'm like going through my notes here. I was like, we got it. Oh my gosh. Yeah, we got all of the concert stuff as well. Right? We got all of the concert stuff, which that's because it's not just Ed Sheeran anymore. It's these other cats that we're going to talk about.

0: So a lot to hit. The first thing, though, and this is a big one for me, because this is one that we've talked about, the media malpractice and media bias, for quite some time. Everything for me, I've been so hypercritical of the mainstream, the legacy press for, golly, Kane, how long? I don't even know. I mean, when I first started at Breitbart under Andrew, that was back when all of the websites had what they called the verticals. So you would have like big government and you would have big journalism. And I was the editor for big journalism. And you had big Hollywood, and it was, you know, the five of us original editors, which also included Ben Shapiro. And we focused, my beat was media malpractice. It was like media malpractice. It got into all of the bad stuff that the press did. I was looking specifically at false narratives. And obviously one of the big things of the day was the Tea Party movement, of which I was a co-founder, and looking at all of the ways that the press was maligning grassroots activists across the country. And I was always so angry at the legacy press, because they were impugning the character of really good people. And a lot of you remember how that coverage went in those early days with the Tea Party. You guys remember it? I mean, it was kind of crazy. They were just absolutely vicious. They called us racist. They called us everything. If you objected to the Obamacare plan, the proposal, you were a racist. I cannot tell you the number of times, because I was the token on CNN at that particular moment in history. And I cannot tell you how many times I'm sitting in a debate on national television on CNN, and we're talking about Obamacare. And if I disagreed with any aspect of it, I literally was accused on camera by a Democrat operative of like racial immorality, right? Like being a racist, being a bigot, because I disagreed with state-run healthcare. Now explain that one to me. Like, how does that work? How are you? I know it's ridiculous. It's a ridiculous thing. But that's how they operated. And that they did that as a way to chill speech. They really wanted to chill speech. They thought if they could accuse people of a moral failing and associate them with that, the people would then think, oh, I don't want to be accused of something bad, so I'll stay quiet. There for a while, I will say that it worked. But the other thing that gets me is that during that time, all of the stuff that the media is saying now is stuff that they actually did. So under Obama, remember, Barack Obama went after reporters. He went after people like James Rosen, who simply reported as to what was happening. And do you remember, this is a flashback, when was this, Kane? Do we have like the year for this?
1: For what I put in there?
0: Yeah. We have this in our flashback audio too, but this was Brian Stelter back in the day, who, okay, 2021. So this was under Biden. By the way, I will have, like, Obama talked about this as well. I remember this because they had friends who were a part of the White House press pool, and they were threatened constantly with having their access pulled. That was a regular occurrence. I have no idea why the left is acting like they've never done this. It really aggravates me. But listen to this. So this is back under 2021. This is Brian Stelter, who literally is talking about getting Fox News pulled from the White House press pool. Listen.
2: There are, you know, these questions about Fox's, as Fox radicalizes and as it becomes even more and more of a political tool. Zerwick, you wrote a column recently for The Sun about this, saying Fox should be viewed as a political tool. And that raises a question. Should it be a part of the White House press pool? You know, should it be afforded the privileges that come with news gathering? Even though they do have some news reporters at the White House, you're saying they're primarily a political tool. So should that be reassessed, Zerwick?
3: And listen, I really do. I think it's a discussion we need to have. Look, you're not supporting democracy. You're not supporting the larger values of this culture. They don't even stand up as a opposition party. But there's nothing journalistic in what Lachlan Murdoch said. And you know what? I say, hey, you know what? Let's take them at their word. Let's not let them on the plane. You want to let the Proud Boys on your plane, on Air Force One? No, I don't think so. These guys are doing the same thing.
0: So they talked about doing this even back then. Do you guys remember, too, the headline after Pennsylvania, the attempted assassination of POTUS? I know we have this element, and I had tweeted about it as well. The headline, if we could throw that up, It's Secret Service rushes Trump off stage after he falls at rally. This was one of the most ridiculous. This was like worse than fiery, but mostly peaceful protests that they had. Look at this headline. Juan's getting ready to throw it up. This was a real headline. I did not Photoshop it. We did not Photoshop it. This was literally a screen grab that was taken. I'm not exaggerating, guys. This is literally a screenshot from that day. I took this screenshot. I was actually flying back. I was traveling internationally. And Kane, you remember, because I called you. As soon as I got cell phone service, I was trying to find news of what had happened. And I took this screenshot and I saved it because I thought, and I put it up on X before. So I put it up like several years before, but I saved it because I thought this is one of the most ridiculous headlines I've ever seen. And I'm going to save it because they're going to deny that they ever did it. And in case you don't believe me, other people took a screenshot of the CNN, the entire homepage, and that same headline is on their whole homepage. So there's like even a wider shot with that headline. This is not fabricated. That's literally the headline. So I wonder why, right? I wonder why. Now everyone's going, well, this is an attack on the free press. Guys, it is an attack on the free press. How many times have you heard that? Because POTUS is talking about these outlets particularly. And they're saying that this is somehow an attack on the free press. But here's my question, though. Is it really a free press? Think about it. What does free press mean? Free press means that you're free to what report on what's happening with your government. You're free to ask questions of your lawmakers. You're free to report the news as it is, to simply report fact. But when I see most of these journalists out there, I don't see journalists. I see activists who couldn't get a job with a campaign, so they did the next best thing, and they decided to go into the oversaturated market of the media. And they're not free. They're not free to serve the public. They're shackled by their own ideology. They're shackled by their own political zealotry. They're shackled by their bias. They're shackled by, some of them, their sheer hatred for the USA. They're shackled by their absolute hatred of anything that isn't whatever registered political affiliation the letter after their name represents on their at their ballot when they go vote. They're not free. The idea of a free press is something, it's a fairy tale that activists who go into media tell the public to make it's like a way of putting sugar on the pill. They're not free. But what they want to do is deny you all other competing information so that you can see the full breadth of what's being reported and use your own discernment to judge what you think or isn't accurate. The greatest offenses to the freedom of the free press has been by said press. The greatest betrayals of the free press has been by the said free press. Because they're not free. They are willing, indentured servants in the name of a political zealotry that seeks to undermine the liberty of this republic. We got a lot more on the way. We got headlines coming up as we move. Our folks who help make the program possible. It's our friends. Ooh, who do we have? I have the wrong thing. Oh, that is. We got Ghostbed. Oh, that's right. Our friends at Ghostbed. I like Ghostbed because Ghostbed is... Well, it's my mattress. It's just the best damn mattress that you can get. Everything else, somebody's like, I cannot believe you compared it to this. No, it is. Everything else out there is literally a hobo peacock. This is the only mattress that is worth getting. I don't want to get out of bed in the morning. I mean, some days I'm like, I guess we're going to have to do the show in my bed because I don't want to get out. It's so comfortable. 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
3: And now, all of the news you would probably miss. 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
4: So this is crazy. A helicopter narrowly avoided a mid-air collision with a drone over the Ole Miss LSU game. They were fans, football fans, college football fans were a little concerned because they were like, what's up? It looked like they were almost going to hit. Everybody watched it. And what made it intense is, you know, you had, you know, Lane Kiffin, you had all kinds of stuff happening on the field. But man, they had another helicopter buzzed by. They had the little drone that flew by the stadium. Another helicopter buzzed by. I'm looking at like some of the photos of it, which are just video stills, so they're all blurry. And lots of people were like, why are they that close together? And when I just think when you have people that are there to watch a game and they're looking up and they're asking, why are they that close? That means they were really close. You know, like if they're distracted from all the drama on the field, then that means something's up, y'all. I'm just saying. So thankfully they're investigating, but thankfully everything's okay. Let's see. NASCAR stars. Ooh. So two NASCAR stars got into a brawl. This is like hockey, man. They had two of them, Ryan Blaney and Carson Hocevar, that got into, they were throwing punches. And really throwing punches, grabbing each other. They had to get their crews involved to separate them. I have to ask a question. Can they really throw punches that hard if, like, one of them didn't go down? I mean, you knocked the guy's hat off. Okay. And then the other guy got hit, I think, on the side of his face? So there you go. So anyway, they were separated by team members. They were screaming, oh my gosh, they're going to get penalized. I mean, you can't. Good heavens. Let's see. Moving on. Oh, used car lots are feeling the brunt of what they're calling America's affordability crisis because auto loan delinquencies are increasing. In fact, they've increased by almost 6% at this point. We have a lot more on the way, guys, getting you set up for the week. It's only Monday. 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
1: You know, Earth, Wind, and Fire is a, I think by maybe Gen X and maybe millennial standards, it's a very vastly underappreciated group. Don't you agree? Their stuff is, like, pretty jamming. And, of course, it's September. So, we're playing September. Particularly, it's September 21st. So, do you remember the 21st night of September? Yeah! All right, welcome back to the program. We had to. All right, let's talk about... I'm not going to tell you what I have this written down under my... On my rundown list. So, Ed Sheeran, we talked about this all last week because McElturd somehow, you know, we're all going to, I'm going to jump off my roof. I'm going to go up there with the roofers and just jump off. That's what I'm going to do because I'm so tired of talking about this nonsense. So, Ed Sheeran, as you know, to recap, last week, McElturd, the rapper, the ginger who has not had a hit in 15 years, and he had like maybe two, but he had also a handful of people write them for him. And he decided, like many people do, that when the fame is fleeting and they need to step up their promo, or they need to somehow get more attention from themselves for themselves, they decide to do all this political nonsense, right? So he was at his concerts running his mouth. At Ed Sheeran's concerts, I should say, Ed Sheeran put McElturd on the bill, put him on the bill, and McElturd repaid Ed Sheeran by making a mockery of his tour and turning every one of his performances into a political rally. And he didn't just get up there and say free Palestine. He literally gave speeches and ranted. At one of his previous tours, he dressed up in an Yeah, it was an anti-Semitic costume because he wore this whole thing. He dressed up as, like, I guess an old dude with a hook nose mask and got up and ran around the stage and did the Hitler salute. That wasn't just an apparently inappropriate image while photographing movement during a concert. Like, there's video of it. Yeah, I think that makes somebody that I think that would probably make you anti-Semitic. And the venues were starting to get a lot of criticism and feedback, very negative feedback from people who were going to these shows and they wanted to go and see a concert and they didn't want to go and be lectured to. And so to that point, one of the venues finally said, look, if he's going to be doing this, he's got to be off the bill. And the promoter made the decision to drop McElturd, right? It wasn't Ed Sheeran, it was the promoter, which is an important distinction. Well, it didn't matter to all the people who just, you know, this is the new virus of the mind. It's a contagion. It is the protest contagion. It's like PCU, the movie, which if you have not watched, you're missing out. It's like PCU, the movie. So they get all upset. And they start boycotting all of his stuff. And then he lost his two opening acts. And well, his other opening act. And then his band quit. And then you had Damon Albarn from the Gorillaz who went out on stage.

0: stage and decided he was going to wave the flag and all of this other stuff. Not just him, but also the Imagine Dragons, who are, by the way, absolute. Wait, King, can I say the word? Can I say that word? Can I say on air? Okay, imagine a man's name, Rick, and put a P in front of it. Okay. That works. So Imagine Dragons have always been jerks. Like they, for, I remember after Parkland, they just went off on me. I opened X one morning to see last, like the night before the Imagine Dragons was up late railing at me. I'm like, what? Anyway, so they went out with the Gazan flag and they were screaming about Ed Sheeran saying no one's neutral. Imagine Dragons went out and did that. Let's see what else. Oh, yeah, you had Damon Albarn, the Gorillaz. They went out and did the same thing. They went out, had the same flag. They decided to go out. Damon Albarn waved the Gazan flag at an Orlando show for the Gorillaz. He went out, did the same thing. And he said, don't ever be neutral. I mean, this is ridiculous. It is a virus of the mind. I don't know if we have any of the video of that. I mean, these are also things tweeted, but it's just kind of crazy. So they went out, he was waving the flag around, and then Ed Sheeran at his first performance since all of this started, this was cut 9. Listen to this. This was just the other day. Yesterday, I think.
1: I am deeply worried about the idea that venues should pre-approve content of performers.

0: Oh, good grief.
1: What happened in Israel and at the Nova Music Festival on October 7th was horrific and compounded centuries of Jewish pain. What is happening in Gaza is a catastrophic and unjustifiable and disproportionate.
0: It's absolutely justifiable.
1: My heart has been broken by the scale of devastation and loss of civilians' lives, of children's lives. And the systemic injustice we're seeing unfold in the West Bank cannot be overlooked. I honestly am so grateful that you're here tonight with me. This concert is still a place where everyone is welcome, and everyone here can stand beside people that have opposing views, and everyone here can stand by people that they don't agree with on everything, but they can all agree on singing these songs.
0: So, look, I know what it's like when you're in an arena and people hate you. It is not any kind of experience that you really want to share with anyone. It can be very difficult to stand one's ground. Now, there's a couple of different ways to look at this. First and foremost, I'm going to be critical, but I'm also going to be fair. First and foremost, he had also said that he, like some of his own family, had turned on him. Well, I think that's ridiculous if your family's that weak and pathetic. That's number one. Number two, what happened in Gaza was justified. There's a video, which I'm not going to show, that showed the town of Sderot, which is southern Israel. It's a town I visited. It's right there next to Gaza. You can walk right to Gaza. And that is the town that, when Hamas knocked down the fences, dozed over the fences and began driving their vehicles in. That's one of the first towns that they went into. And I realized as we were driving into Sderot, and later on, as we get closer to October 7th, I'm going to share some of my photos on this, and we'll talk about it more in depth here on the show. But when I was driving into the town, we were going through this roundabout. And the roundabouts, you know, there's always, you know, depending on where you are, you know, these municipalities will put statues or fountains or sculptures or something, whatever, in their roundabouts. And the ones that were in Sderot were very easy to remember because it's very, I mean, it's a desert. You're in the desert, right? You're in the Middle East. You're in the desert. So it's not like you can put a big tree or big old fountain or anything like that there. So they have, like, you know, some of them have kind of, I think, kind of crazy looking sculptures and, you know, desert plants and rocks and stuff. And it's very pretty, very memorable because, you know, you're in a desert. So you're limited with what you can do. And as we were driving through one of them, I realized that I remembered where I had seen that sculpture as I drove past it. And later on, it was reinforced when I went into the museum of what had happened on October 7th that was in this town. And I watched the trucks of Hamas members pull in to the town and stop right at that same roundabout. That town was under Hamas's control for a couple of days. In the middle of the street was a man who was on a morning walk with his daughter. She's a little bitty thing, toddler. He picks her up because he sees what's up. He sees that the guys that drove in on the trucks, they were wearing Hamas identifiers, like, you know, the headbands, all that stuff. They shot him and his kid right there on video. Shot a father trying to flee with his daughter in his arms. Do you know that when I went to the Reem Forest, where the Nova Festival was, that the ropes where they had tied women to the trees, some of the remnants of the rope are still there, where they raped the women to death? If you want to use the word unjustifiable, let's talk about what the duly elected government of Hamas did on October 7th. That was unjustifiable. Kidnapping children, killing women and children, killing men, women and children, going into villages and attacking people. 35 different locations of brutality across the southern half of Israel. That is unjustifiable. What happened in Gaza?

0: after. By the way, before Israel even had a response, Hamas's propaganda already kicked into gear, and they were accusing them of genocide before Israel even mustered. They begin accusing them of genocide. They haven't even done anything yet. But no, what happened in Gaza was absolutely justified. Absolutely. You attack people and you carry out the worst attack on them in their country's history. What do you think is going to happen? Now, I will add this. Ed Sheeran did not say the words, quote unquote, free Palestine. It was almost like he was just throwing that out there just to kind of check a box. Although I still think he shouldn't have done that, because you make it worse when you feed the crowd. The crowd is a curse. And when you feed it, it gets worse. He shouldn't have even done that, but he did. But I feel like he threw them a crumb when they were wanting some grand demonstration on his stage, and he did not give that to them. Now, I still think it is indicative of a weakness that he even said as much as he did. But you have to remember that the lights are bright and it can get hot and the crowd can be loud and mean, and not everyone can withstand that. It is very tough. And if you think that it's easy, look how many people have folded on social media without the benefit of an arena or a crowd right in their face. It's not easy. And again, I say this from literal experience. I've had an arena scream, "Burn her," and it's on video. So I get the position that he's in. All I would have said was, if you came here for a good time and for a good show, this is why we're here. And I would have just gone into it. I wouldn't have addressed anything. Except maybe to say that there is no genocide in Gaza, because there isn't. We got more on this as we move. We've got Days of These United States on the way. Our partners that bring you the program, it's our friends over at Patriot Mobile, the only Christian conservative cell phone service that's out there. Not only are you going to get the best service out there, but you're also going to ensure that your money is not being used to undermine you at the ballot box. So this is the thing. A lot of these cell phone companies out there, they all have these political action committees, and they all donate hand over fist to support things like men on women's sports teams and gun control and candidates like James Tallarico and all the whole nine yards. But Patriot Mobile doesn't do that. That is not how they operate. Patriot Mobile offers, yes, premium priority nationwide service across all three major U.S. networks. They do that, but they do run dual networks, so that you can run two networks on one phone. 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
7: Like sands through the hourglass, so are the days of the United States.
8: So I thought that was hysterical. Is there a way to like zoom in on that? So that was at Mizzou, and when they put up, if you can see in the background, they put up Sophie Cunningham pointing. I didn't see this game, but Kane said that they missed when they're kicking a field goal. They missed.
9: Well, I'm showing it right now, a little zoomed in. You see the kick go up.
8: And
9: wide left.
8: Oh, and Sophie went to Mizzou. Sophie Cunningham went to Mizzou. Yeah. So they have her up there. Pointing. That is actually hysterical, and I love it. Go Mizzou. That's hysterical. Love it, love it, love it.
9: They're 3-0 right now.
8: Actually. I'm saying. And you know, it's we're getting ready to embark on the best time for baseball season, too. Which is Red October. Getting ready to go. That's a big old thing. So welcome back. We're getting you set up for this week. We also have coming up today, who we got today? We got Senator Ted Cruz.
10: Yes, we do.
9: And Stephen Yates.
8: And Mr. Stephen Yates. We're going to be talking to them. There's a lot of stuff to discuss. Okay, so here's what else is on deck, okay? I'm not going to tell you what I have this listed as on my rundown because it's not nice. But the whole thing with the Ed Sheeran, and it all blew up with his, like, this is what, 2 weeks now? Kane, this has been going on?
9: Yeah.
8: Everybody, y'all remember it's like been 2 weeks?
9: Yeah.
8: And really, this whole thing about, oh, it's genocide in Gaza, that is the new BLM, 15 days to slow the spread, wear your masks and get your clot shot. It is the new PSYOP. It is the new thing that they're pushing on everybody. It is so completely organized. And all of this, like I said, began even before Israel had ever even responded after October 7th. But it is a new thing, and it's a contagion, and it is spreading. And it's spreading to the point where I got two things. You have younger generations now, like everybody, Democrat, Republican. The perspective of Israel is changing because of all of this. Also, Steve Bannon's people call Dinesh D'Souza a Jeet. We're going to talk about this coming up. Stick with us.

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5: Thank you, Northwest Flow. The heat wave is done. Lots of clouds hanging around. These are cool weather clouds. There could be a sprinkle here and there, but pretty tough to find. 62 for the overnight low. Tuesday, a changeable sky, mix of clouds and sunshine, and a cool 72 degrees. Tuesday night, some clouds around at 55. Wednesday, partly sunny, 76, 76, and sunny Thursday and Friday. 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Chief Meteorologist, Dave Murray.
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7: You don't have an outlet. 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
7: Welcome back to the program. Dana Lash with you. We are at the top of the second hour. A lot of stuff to discuss. Because we got Greenland, we've got what's ever popping off with over in the Middle East, with Saudi Arabia, we got Senator Ted Cruz coming up. We also have the award-winning Gaza journalist who admitted that Hamas made up this whole media narrative, and he also withheld some of his reporting for, I know, journalist. So we're going to dive into all of that. So first up, where to start? I feel like I need to start taking polls as to where we're going to start with certain things. We were discussing the media as well. I also had this story as we were wrapping everything up and we were talking about the Ed Sheeran thing. U.S. favorability for Israel has dropped sharply in recent polls. And this really comes down to the absolute organized Qatari propaganda that started. It absolutely is. Absolutely is. This has been well documented, the coordination, and it is absolutely intentional. This is absolutely intentional. It is something like, this is not organic. And I do think it's interesting that the more that the Qataris spend for influence, etc., the crazier this has gotten. And I mean, really, we need to have, this is just wild. I mean, it's wild. This isn't just with Democrats. Listen, this is CNN reporting on this, and I know it's CNN, and I'm not going to do, you know, association fallacy, but it's, I mean, I've seen other surveys, and this isn't wrong. This is where all of this has gone. Watch this.
9: They're all negative. Ipsos, minus 10 points. Fox, minus 11 points. MU, Marquette University Law School, School Law poll. Look at that, minus 20 points. Pew Research Center, minus 23 points. Negative, negative, negative, negative. And Gallup earlier this year was also negative. We're not just talking about the Democratic base anymore. We're talking about the general electorate as well. The general electorate has turned against Israel. This is not just a left issue. It is an American issue when it comes to opinions on Israel.
10: What's the trend line here?
9: What's the trend line here? The trend line is unbelievable. Look at the trend line here. Compare this to Donald Trump's first term. At this point in Donald Trump's first term, Israel's average net favorability.
10: Wow.
9: You go back here. Look at this. It was plus 51 points. Wow, Johnny says. Wow, Johnny says, because this is what, plus 51. It's minus 16 points in the average poll now. That is what, a 67-point shift against Israel in just 8 years. Israel used to be a consensus issue in American politics, and that was a pro-Israeli position. Now the consensus has actually shifted, and now when it comes to general electorate, it is a minus. Israel is now seen negatively, and we're seeing it in poll after poll after poll.
10: You just had this vote.
7: What's crazy about this is it's all inorganic. This is, I mean, it's a psyop that's been targeted. And let me tell you, if you think that the Qataris and all of these other Islamists that have been funding the public influence operation on this, if you think that they're not going to come for American values next, you're part of the problem. If you think they're not coming for our values next, You're part of the problem.

Because they absolutely are. This is imperialistic. I mean, this is, it's crazy. The other, and a lot of this is, you know, you see the Macklemore stuff, all of that. I mean, you know, it seems like, oh, they're just talking about concerts. All of this, like, weaves in together for a larger narrative. It's just repeated over and over again, like BLM was, right? Hands up, don't shoot. That's the new, genocide in Gaza is the new hands up, don't shoot. Genocide in Gaza is the new 15 days to slow the spread. Genocide in Gaza is the new BLM. Because there isn't a genocide in Gaza. The numbers don't support it at even remotely all. And by the way, the casualty list that the Gazan Ministry of Health, which is run by Hamas, gives, did you realize that it's like something like over 87% are actual, were identified as actual Hamas combatants? That's a true thing. That is absolutely true. Hamas, which builds tunnels under their civilian areas. Hamas, whose headquarters was under the largest hospital in Gaza City. Hamas, that has stored munitions on the basement of schools when they're not using their rooftops as launch pads for their incendiary, their rockets, and all of that. That's the truth of it. And it's amazing that, I feel, you want my honest opinion? I think Israel listened to the West too much. This is never going to go away. This problem continues because it lives off the indulgence of the retardation that is the PSYOP. All these people that go out there and say free Palestine, from what? Hamas? They never criticize Hamas. Notice this. Never. They never do. And if you really press people on this, they say that October 7th was justified. That's what these people say. For what? They always talk about illegal occupation. I actually want to slap people who tell me this. Do you know why? Because it's so unbelievably stupid and so already debunked, it's offensive to throw that out as a point in an argument where superior points with credibility are being made. It's asinine. There's no occupation. I'll remind everybody, Israel gave them, like the welfare queens Gaza is, gave them a strip of land with everything there. Greenhouses full of produce. It was turnkey. They gave them everything, all of their infrastructure. They forced elderly people even to leave their homes in Gaza. That is actually one of the things driving a lot of the discontentment with this election. One of the crazy things that I realized when I went over to the Middle East and I was visiting Israel is that even in Israel, for the most part, their right and left believe the same thing. But in some instances, the difference seems to be, did Israel respond with the strength of force that it needed to? And were they aggressive enough? I believe that Israel was not aggressive enough because I think that they listen to the West. They are constrained by the West, and that makes these people so mad, but I'm right, and they know it. No, they gave them a strip of land, fully loaded, literally actual vegetation in the greenhouses, and they unilaterally withdrew. And within 1 year, those people elected Hamas. Within 1 year. Not only that, but Agence France-Presse and several other independent foreign media associations that have friendly relations with Hamas and are able to go into Gaza noted that when they had municipal elections, Hamas's favorability was still through the roof. Hamas's favorability in Judea and Samaria, which is what some people incorrectly call West Bank, that their popularity has exploded. It is why the quote-unquote Palestinian Authority cannot have elections. They suspended their elections for no other reason than they knew Hamas would win. Hamas has more popularity than Fatah. Why? Because Fatah believes that they can coexist with their neighbor. Hamas does not. The majority of quote-unquote Palestinians believe they agree with Hamas. That's why their popularity has only surged after October 7th. That's why you had Gazan civilians cheering in the streets and celebrating the murder of innocents on October 7th. That's why. I mean, there are interviews with people where they're like, yeah, we had them in our houses. If you talk to the hostages, so many of the hostages were shocked that they were kept in people's homes.
Not everybody was in a tunnel. Mia Shem wasn't in a tunnel. She was literally in somebody's house. Kids were coming in, eating snacks in front of her as a way to torture her because she was starving. She hadn't eaten in a couple weeks. That's what happened. That's the reality of it. And people go on camera to these foreign press agents and they're like, yeah, we did it. And are you kidding me? Stop it. No, the first thing, they elect Hamas. And you remember Clinton saying this with Yasser Arafat may rest in hell. They were offered repeatedly a two-state solution. You can have this and Israel will stay here. If I was Israel, I would have said, no, right of conquest. By the way, I'm going to make this argument too. If you're denying their association with the land, you're denying Christ. And here's why. Biblical history puts Jesus where? In that land. Jesus was Jewish. Very simply, you either take biblical history or you reject it. You put on the robes of Christ or none. So this is the reality of that situation. Then you have this reporter, this award-winning journalist, who admitted, this was when I talk about foreign press, this was a journalist who was nominated for a Nobel Peace Prize because he helped push the narrative about genocide. And guess what happened? He's a photographer for an agency in Gaza. And he literally was like running around with them. Time magazine named him one of the most influential people in 2023. He's a huge propagandist. He got GQ Middle East Man of the Year. And he did this podcast where he was talking about how he actually hid photographs of what they were doing to their hostages and to Jewish people that they kidnapped. Motaz Azazia admitted that he met with Hamas's leaders and he hid all of that. He filmed them. He filmed Israeli hostages being beaten by civilians and Hamas combatants alike in the streets on October 7th by his own mouth. He admitted that he had all this footage and he admitted that he deliberately never published it. Because why? It contradicts the narrative of genocide in Gaza. And then he posted some October 7th footage of the day celebrating the attack, but then he later deleted it when he started to get all this attention. By the way, Ms. Rachel calls him her friend, and she posted about it. She posted photos of him. I also think, who was it? Wasn't it Mamdani that also had photos with him? Mm-hmm. He literally was an enthusiastic supporter of Hamas. He was celebratory in their brutality. And he admitted, almost like he's bragging, about hiding the footage. Don't tell me this isn't organized. It absolutely is. Absolutely is. And now you see what's happening. Islamists are trying to break America by first making sure that we feel like we're alone. And you have a lot of people who are helping them right here in the United States. We have more on the way as we roll towards headlines. Our partners that help bring you the program. It's the folks over at Super Beats Watermelon Flavor, a limited edition. 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
13: And now, all of the news you would probably miss. It's time for Dana's Quick Five.
14: Okay, check out this crazy headline. I'm not kidding you. They said that CIA is accused of using Ancestry, like Ancestry.com, and 23andMe to, quote, hunt down alien bloodlines in millions of DNA tests. What? Yeah, they're looking for alien life on Earth. They're being accused of this. Jason Giorgiani, a philosophy PhD and science fiction writer, claimed that he spoke with a retired sergeant who served as a psychic spy. Some of this, I don't know if I can believe it, honestly. I want to because I'm bored with humans. But they said that apparently people, now listen closely, guys, people who have ancestry tied to the Nordics apparently are aliens. That means I have alien DNA, if that's true. I'll just tell you then, I got Nordic ancestry in addition to American Indian and Irish. So that means that I got some alien DNA. I always knew I was special. I'm just saying, like special, not in like, you know, a Mackleturd way, but you know, like super awesome. Anyway, I don't know. Like, is that something that you would believe? Yeah. Never showing this to my mom, ever, because she will literally run around and tell everyone we're aliens.
15: I already sent it.
14: Swear you did not.
15: I did.
14: Shut up. I told you about this. Kane needs to stop encouraging it. Let's see. Oh my gosh, there's a lot here. This is huge, and we're going to talk about it. The Greenland situation. That we're going to hit that. Also, Paramount settlement has cleared a path for the Warner Brothers Discovery merger. It's an $81 billion equity deal. And it's combining all the studios, cable networks like CBS, CNN, everything. And by the way, isn't that all going to put it under Barry Weiss's jurisdiction? Oh, you can see now why the eight are so bad. Oh man, this is going to be so big. We'll come back to it. Let's see. A woman was found dead inside of a suitcase brought to a fire station in Kansas. Police are investigating. The victim was 67 years old. They identified her. They're looking at it as a homicide. But two people arrived at like 6:30 p.m. Wichita police or fire station with the suitcase. And they said there's a body in here. And they, you know, pronounced the body dead. I mean, it was a dead person in the suitcase. They interviewed the people. They haven't released any information, but it's an ongoing investigation. And that's, I don't know. I just feel like if you're bringing a suitcase with a dead body in it and you're like, okay, someone was murdered and they're in here, I feel like you didn't do it, right?
15: I mean,
14: that's pretty ballsy, but we've seen crazier things. Let's see. Second recall, the brand Clear Eyes eye drops have been recalled.

0: called because they said that they may not be sterile. We also need to kill all mosquitoes. A third person dies after a mosquito is reportedly trapped on a plane to Germany, an airport malaria phenomenon. But Kane says that he doesn't believe this. You don't believe this story?
1: I have a healthy tinfoil hat, but this one's hard to believe.
0: I know. They said that they had a, it's a rare outbreak of, I mean, does it work that quickly? The malaria? Apparently it said that the malaria killed three people. A mosquito got aboard a flight to Germany. I just can't imagine that that is the case, right? 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
1: Welcome back to the program. Dana Loesch with you. We're supposed to have Senator Ted Cruz, but his comms people won't wrap him up from a different, from something. I think he's like doing another, so we may, I probably won't be able to have him. Hard times, live stuff, guys. I wanted to touch on, and welcome back, by the way, if you're just joining us, if you missed anything from the previous hour and a half, we've got the podcast that you can download, obviously. And also, make sure you check out the newsletter over at Substack, Chapter and Verse. I wanted to show you this tweet, which this is, I think now we are, I think we are now at level stupid of discussion of identity politics here. Really is. We are at level dumb. This was a post that was made over the weekend, and I'm not going to say the name of the individual. Well, the name is, the last name's Chong. It's an individual who's Steve Bannon's second in command and born in China, apparently. Don't know if they can even vote here. But went after Dinesh D'Souza, who came to this country decades ago, has been a Christian probably longer than Ms. Chong has been in the United States by way of China. And he got smeared as, well, the post says this, quote, "Jeedification of Texas, Brandon Gill's father-in-law." And by the way, Dinesh D'Souza explained that he kind of wore this shirt as a sort of a joke, because he kind of all wears like a specific, he wears kind of the same stuff. He had to think about it. And of course, like any leftist, people want to take it out of context. I just find it funny that a Chinese-born person with the last name Chong is talking about the Jeedification of Texas. What about the Chongification of Texas? If, let's have that conversation. I'll go there. No one else will have the balls to do it. This is ridiculous. And I'm so tired of the conversation about everything happening on the right revolving around identity politics. I've told you guys before, it's demonic. Identity politics is a Marxist tool that seeks to undermine E Pluribus Unum. And of course, nobody understands that better than my friend, also a great lawmaker from the great Republic of Texas, Senator Ted Cruz, whose book, by the way, I have lots of questions about this book going further. Fantastic book about the great Clarence Thomas.

0: Senator, it's a pleasure to have you. Thanks for joining me.
1: Dana, great to be with you. And that may be my favorite intro I've heard yet about how identity politics is Marxist, undermining e pluribus unum. You are speaking my love language right there.
0: Oh, I'm so glad that you agree, because I see this, and that's what the left uses. And Senator, you know, you've seen this.
1: Yeah.
0: I mean, you, yeah. I mean, one of the reasons why you became so popular, obviously, during the Tea Party days, you were really speaking what was inside the grassroots heart. And you saw what everything that they did to grassroots Americans back in 08, 09.
1: Yes.
0: We were racist if we didn't like Obama's health care policy. And it was weaponizing that identity to further divide all of the different segments of the population. So instead of out of many, one, you just had many and total chaos. I don't want to focus on this the whole time, but just as real quick, how does this make you feel to see parts, not all, but parts of the right employ these same tactics like what we were just talking about?
1: Look, it's fundamentally wrong. I think racism and bigotry has no place among conservatives. It has no place in the Republican Party. I've spent a lot of time fighting anti-Semitism in particular. A decade ago, anti-Semitism rose up on the left, and the Democrat Party basically looked the other way, and it all but consumed the Democrat Party. And today they have a very real pro-Hamas contingent in the Democrat Party. In the last 2 years, we've seen anti-Semitism on the right rising, and it threatens to do the same thing. And I've resolved I'm going to do everything humanly possible to defeat anti-Semitism in our party. If you're a bigot, you do not belong here. Get back to the Democrats, where they enjoy discriminating on based on race. That's who they are. That is not who we are as conservatives.
0: Yeah, it is. And we hear these phrases like heritage American. I don't need that. Again, that seems completely antithetical to everything that the founders were putting together. I mean, people can have a conversation about immigration and H-1Bs, and we can even discuss, you know, at when people can vote after they become citizens of the United States. That's fine. But to do this thing called heritage American, I feel like a lot of people are going to have their card pulled, maybe by people like me. My ancestors have been here before the Civil War. We're American, Indian, Irish, and Nordic, which apparently is also part like space alien too now. So I mean that's not what this country was about. If you want to be free, Senator, then you can be an American going about it legally.
1: Well, sure. And listen, you can have all sorts of discussions about immigration policy. I've spent 14 years as the leading defender of securing the border and stopping the open border invasion that we've had. That's a question of rule of law. But I will say as some good news, I think much of this is an online phenomenon of a handful of self-declared influencers who like to hear themselves talk. And are they misleading some young people, particularly teenagers and 20-somethings? Yes. But at the end of the day, I think most Americans reject this

0: agree with you in that so much of this is online, but then sometimes it stops being just online. What are your thoughts about what this means and maybe the future of the alliance between the U.S. and Israel?
1: Look, I think it is very dangerous. There's no doubt we have seen public opinion move on Israel. That is not spontaneous. It is not organic. It is, number one, being paid for. And you have Iran and you have Qatar and you have China that are spending real money to spread this poison in our country. And they're pushing it online, and you see bots and sock puppets that are pushing it. They're pushing it on college campuses. You looked at the anti-Semitic protests and the violent riots that happen on college campuses all over the country. I'm not the only person who noticed that the tents all matched. There's real money that is funding tearing this country apart. And then there are a handful of self-declared influencers. Tucker Carlson is the most dangerous demagogue in America. And listen, I resolved over a year ago, I'm going to stand up and I'm going to fight this evil. I'm going to fight this poison because it is wrong and they are deceiving young people. And I believe, Dana, and this is not an exaggeration, this is an existential threat to our country. Why is that? Because anti-Semitism is the gateway drug for anti-Americanism and anti-capitalism. And Comrade Mondami in New York is a perfect illustration of the Green-Red Alliance, how these come together, the Islamist and the communist come together and they share common cause. They have the same enemies. They hate us. They hate Christians. They hate Jews. They hate capitalism. They hate the Constitution and they hate America. And you look at Tucker. He started by just being obsessed with Israel, and like every other show he does is attacking Israel and obsessed with the Jews. He explains the Jews are responsible for everything. He had a series of academics on. He had one quack professor who came on and said that Winston Churchill was the villain of World War II. He had a second quack professor who came and said, there's a very good argument America should have intervened on the side of the Nazis. We should have supported Adolf Hitler in World War II. Dana, no, there's not. You guys are idiots. You're racist. You're goose-stepping knuckleheads. And it quickly goes down the road. So what has Tucker done? He starts by just hating Israel and attacking Jews. Then he gets to hating Donald Trump, and Tucker hates Donald Trump with a burning passion. He's called Donald Trump the Antichrist. He wants him removed from office. And then it goes to embracing those who hate America. So Tucker Carlson's repeatedly praised Mondami. Just 2 weeks ago, Tucker Carlson formally endorsed Abdul Al-Sayed, who is running for Senate in Michigan. This is someone who is a Marxist and an open Islamist, who says he has an obligation to follow Sharia law, and Tucker, the woke right, that's where they end up, is supporting the Islamification of this country. It is dangerous, and what we need is people that have courage to go and fight back, because this is a battle for young people, and there are some young people who are listening to this nonsense. We need to press back with the truth.
0: Which is one of the reasons they targeted TPUSA so badly. Yeah. Senator, I have to say, you are one of the only people elected in D.C. who gets this and who speaks about it this way, which is 1,000% accurate. And we're all very grateful for that, because we don't have enough of those allies that are in Senate and in Congress. To that effect, I wanted to ask you, there's a million things, but I know you're busy. You're going out there representing the people. Let's talk about this book. So my first thought was, he's writing a book about Clarence Thomas. Is Senator Cruz going to go for SCOTUS? As much as I would love you to be on SCOTUS, that's only if we clone you. I also need you to like stay with us in Texas and to represent us. But this, I mean, Clarence Thomas is, I mean, he's, I've grown up watching Clarence Thomas, and I got into politics partly because of watching what happened when he was going through the confirmation process to Supreme Court. I was a kid when that happened.
1: Yeah.
0: Talk to me about your relationship with Justice Thomas in your book.
1: Well, the good news on your first point, I am not going to the Supreme Court. I am not only a no, I'm a hell no to going down that path. And people are often surprised by that. But the reason is simple. A principled judge follows the law and stays out of political fights and policy fights. I would do that if I was a judge. I don't want to stay out of political fights and policy fights. I think they are incredibly important, and if you want to be in those fights, The right place to do it is where I am now, in the elected branches of government.

0: And as we just talked about, there are big fights. I think we are fighting for literally, does the greatest country in the history of the world survive or go under? And that's a battle I want to be intimately involved in fighting for our nation. Now, I wrote this book because Clarence Thomas is a friend. I've known him for over 30 years. And he's an American hero. He's someone whom I admire deeply. And I wanted to tell his story for a new generation because it is inspirational. If you buy this book and read this book, it will inspire you. It will give you faith in the future. It will show you. We all need role models. And I don't think you could do any better for a role model than Justice Clarence Thomas. This book does three things. Number one, it tells his life story, where he started from abject poverty, born in rural Georgia with absolutely nothing, faced vicious racism growing up, all the way up to the pinnacle of American law. No Supreme Court justice has ever traveled such a distance. Number two, it traces his ideological journey. When he was a young man in college and law school, he was an angry left-wing radical. He wore camo pants and combat boots and had Malcolm X on his dorm room wall, and he went to Black Panther rallies, and he participated in a riot in Harvard Square.
1: Oh my gosh.
0: And this book chronicles the journey from an angry left-wing radical to becoming one of the most important conservative thinkers ever to live. And then finally, Justice Thomas is today the second longest-serving Supreme Court justice in history. In less than 2 years, he will become the longest-serving Supreme Court justice ever. This book takes 35 years of jurisprudence and explains it in a way that's accessible. You don't have to be a lawyer. You don't have to be a constitutional expert. This is designed so that a smart high school student can read it and understand and know why Clarence Thomas is one of the most pivotal figures in the history of America.
1: I'm excited to read this book. I've ordered it. I'm very excited going further. This is, I love the cover as well. It also goes to show that if Clarence Thomas can come back from that supreme far left perspective, that anybody can. I mean, in some ways, it's a story of redemption. It really is.
0: Absolutely. And it traces his own struggling. You know, some say, well, why did he become a conservative? And the most important man in Clarence Thomas's life was his grandfather, Myers Anderson, who was a very strong, hard man, a disciplinarian. He taught, Justice Thomas was raised by his grandparents, and he worked the boys from early in the morning till late at night. But he taught him. Thomas's grandfather did not consider himself a conservative, but his values were. So, for example, he lived in poverty his whole life. His grandparents were illiterate. They were functionally illiterate. They couldn't read and write. They were in poverty their whole life. And yet Thomas's grandfather never once took welfare from the government. And he told young Clarence, he said, if you take welfare from the government, you give the government permission to come into your house and tell you how to live your life, and I don't want to do that. That rugged individualism, self-reliance, those were the seeds of what became the conservative giant that is Clarence Thomas. It came from his grandfather. As his grandfather told him growing up, he said, boy, if it don't make no damn sense, it don't make no damn sense.
1: There it is, right there. I love the homespun truth. Senator Ted Cruz, the book, you can go to goingfurther.com and order it. Always a pleasure, Senator. And thank you for your consistency.
0: Thank you, Dana.
1: Grateful for you. God bless.
0: You too.
1: We have more to come, folks, as we wrap up this hour. We got Florida Man on the way, and we are capitalists. God bless America. Alliance Defending Freedom is a great partner. We love this organization. They've been there through, golly, some major fights. In fact, I just flagged, and I don't know if I'll be able to pull it up, but I'll talk about it on the show later. They're involved in another court fight right now, all about protecting parental rights. They have been there, like, for instance, overturning Roe v. Wade. ADF was behind that huge legal victory. They were behind the landmark free speech victory at SCOTUS on behalf of a Christian counselor. They were there for Jack Phillips, the baker in Colorado, who was targeted by the Alphabet Mafia. They were going to run him out of business, litigated this man for a decade. ADF was there with him every step of the way. Baronel Stutzman in Oregon, a t-shirt shop printer in Kentucky, in Paducah, Kentucky. So many of these stories. And they're not just in courtrooms. They're in your state houses. They're there with your state lawmakers, all about protecting our God-given rights and making sure those freedoms remain protected for the next generations. ADF cannot do it alone. I'm going to tell you, litigation like this is not easy and it's not cheap. They got to travel around the country. You have paralegals, you have researchers, you have your attorney. 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
7: It's his life mission to make bad decisions. It's time for Florida Man.
8: Let's just lower the IQ, right? We got a Florida man who's accused of strangling his girlfriend over a dispute about flatulence in the bed. Apparently, they got into a fight over it, Largo, Florida. Now he's facing a felony charge because he strangled her during an argument. Smoking Gun has the report on Anthony Gordon, age 32. We got our third hour next.

They're all boycotting his ejection of CNN and Lil Miz Now. So the pool, they're like, they're not going to dispatch. I don't really think it matters. Does it matter? I love how they think that no one's going to know if they're not there, because no one gets their news from them anymore. When's the last time you heard somebody go, oh, I saw it on CNN? I never hear that. I don't watch TV at all. I haven't watched TV for, I've not been a regular television viewer since, golly, I don't know. I really don't, honestly, don't know. It's been that long. I don't know when any of the shows, when people talk about reality shows, I'm like, I have no idea what we're talking about. I don't watch any of that. I never have. I don't. So do they think that people are not going to know what happens because they're not there? People get their stuff from social media. That's their number one driver of news. Don't know. Fox News Washington bureau chief, who's the chair of the TV pool and deals with the logistics of all the coverage and the everything, confirmed the decision that they're not sending out any TV personnel to the UN in an email that was sent out this morning. They said effective today, the TV pool will not be covering events designated as pool coverage of the president. So they said there will be no replacement pool put in place. And I see a lot of people, there's some on the right saying that this is maybe a bridge too far, etc. That is, I don't look at it that way. I don't look at it through the perspective of this is a free press that he's keeping from going to the White House, because I don't view them as being part of the free press. I view them as being a propaganda network. I mean, I showed you, for instance, oh, he fell down and the Secret Service is helping him back up. That was like an actual headline that they had for Butler, Pennsylvania, when that all happened. The idea that they're somehow doing this to the free press, it's not a free press. And it's not a free press because they've made it to where they're not a free press. They're the ones who have inhibited their ability to objectively report the news, not the Trump administration. Do you remember? Wait, didn't I send you? Let me see. I think I put this in Slack. Isn't there? Okay, yeah. So do you remember CNN ran a story about a reporter finding and releasing an innocent man in one of Assad's Syrian prisons? And it was a giant fake story. And didn't it turn out the guy was actually a terrorist? Pretty sure it turned out that the guy was a terrorist. And they ran with this. I mean, that's like one example. The stuff that, I mean, we can sit here and go on and on. The stuff as it, for COVID. You can't be shocked by this. I've been saying that there should be riots outside of the AP offices forever. I mean, I've been pretty consistent on my loathing of the way that the press behaves. And here's the thing. I don't care if someone's biased. You just say that you're biased and don't be a jackwagon, right? We're not idiots. I appreciate the people who are like, you know what? We are biased and we're leftists. And here's the story, because you know you're getting it through their perspective. I can still read a story written by a leftist and I can sift through the garbage as I'm reading it and know that this is where there's shades of opinion here. That's it. I also think that you can be politically one side or the other and still write a balanced story. But a lot of people don't do it because that's not what the algorithms reward. You could say that corporations determine our narratives in the country, and you wouldn't be wrong, because it's the tech corporations, it's the TikTok, it's the Facebook, it's the X, it's Instagram, it's the algorithms that reward engagement, and the things that are the craziest get the most engagement. That is Gal Sharpton's entire business model. It's Tucker Carlson's entire business model. I could go out there today after the show and start saying all manner of crazy things on social, and I will get buku engagement. I don't know, like maybe it'll help my reputation score on X. Apparently, Grok told me I'm suppressed. I've been suppressed for forever, so my engagement is very suppressed on X, and it's been that way pre-Musk. I think it's improved a little bit, but there's so many layers of it. You'd almost have to blow up the whole system, which they can't do, so it's a thing. Anyway, but it is true, you know.

0: The algorithm rewards the craziest stuff. And so that's really what is determining how our news are running. And I've even seen cable news reward the things that are trending on social with coverage. I've seen it. So, yes, you could kind of argue that the big tech algorithms are controlling narratives in this country. That and the foreign influence ops, like from the Qataris, etc., which we know are true. This is all, these are all very real things, very true things. A couple of other I want to touch on. I think it's amazingly huge that the president has announced an agreement with Denmark and Greenland that gives us, and I'm reading his tweet that he had, permanent control over security, and it addresses all of our concerns and also assists Greenland. He says there will be no cost to the United States. This is, by the way, different from any other agreement that we've ever had with them. And he goes on, talks about the strategic importance. I think that this is incredibly interesting because, and he, there's this post there. He says that he, the people of Greenland and Denmark are wonderful. They're lovey-dovey now, guys. They're all getting along. Everything is great. That is, I think, significant when you look at the strategic placement of Greenland and going in the Arctic. I know that Juan has a map, and it makes sense, really. I mean, it makes sense anyway, but it really makes sense when you see the map because it's very different from the Canadian Arctic perspective there. I'm pulling this map up on my servers, on my computer as well. That is, think of it. I mean, right there. It makes a lot of sense from a strategic position. You get it. You understand it. It is, it's a buffer. It's security. And he was able to do it with a business agreement, right? He was able to do it with a business agreement. And I mean, I was looking at this, let me pull the story up. The New York Post, not only did we are establishing a foothold there, but also the New York Post says that this follows a U.S. firm's purchase of a rare earth mineral mine there as well. The Greenland security deal, the Post reports, comes 17 days after a U.S.-based company quietly closed a deal to purchase a Greenland mining company that would produce more than a third of the world's rare earth magnet supply outside of China. So we beat China to acquire these rare earth elements. The company is going to produce NdPr oxide. It's a compound of some things that have lots of vowels in them. And basically what you need to know is that it's used for magnets for EVs, wind turbines, as well as defense capabilities too. And they said that they plan to produce about a third of the amount refined globally outside of China. And that that puts not just us, but our allies in a position to access these vital rare earth elements without having to do the song and dance for China. So over $2 billion, the estimated value of the project per the company that acquired it, the preliminary was Sarfartuk Rare Earths Project. And now we have security and economic ties with Greenland. I think that that is, I mean, to secure that, I think is, I mean, the military rights there, barring China, barring Russia, from ever getting any type of military base on this, you know, vital Arctic position. And we have permanent access, basing and overflight rights, plus we have the ability to build new military installations without needing approval from Denmark or Greenland. The deal has no expiration date. It's designed to survive even if Greenland eventually becomes its own independent entity. That's a good deal, guys. That's a very good deal. I think that's a good deal. And I remember, too, when they were saying that Trump was crazy for doing this. And now look. So he was able to thwart them. This is a good move. Very good move for POTUS. And I'm pleased to see it happen. Now, as it relates to Saudi Arabia and the Houthis, which we're going to be talking about with Stephen Yates, I think it's fascinating that, because we've always heard about this like North Korean model. A friend of mine was writing about the North Korean model to get a nuke, create sufficient conventional deterrence so you cannot be challenged by acquiring one. It's the sole hostage problem, right? That's one of the reasons that everything has to be a careful choreography with North Korea, because Seoul's right there and they got everything pointed towards them. So this North Korea got nukes because Seoul was in within artillery range. That's what Iran was trying to do with its ballistic missiles, which it lied about having, and it lied about their capability and their range, by the way. Iran wanted, and this is what Marco Rubio talked about, Iran was stockpiling these missiles, stockpiling drones. They were creating a deterrent effect so that they would be able to create and produce and manufacture and enrich everything towards having nuclear capability, and you couldn't do anything because of that missile deterrence. So that was what Rubio was talking about when the United States went after their missile stockpiles. That's what this was about. And remember, they already have those long-range ballistic missiles that can reach France. It just happened to get shot down. So we talked about that. So this was about stopping them from doing that. We're going to talk with Stephen Yates about this more and the issue with the Saudis, because one last thing. For all the people who are like, oh, well, we can't go to war for Israel. We can't go to war for Israel. Couldn't you say that that's what we're doing for Saudi Arabia right now? We'll talk with Yates about that. 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
7: And now, all of the news you would probably miss. It's time for Dana's Quick Five.
8: All right, so let's see. Oh, no, let's get this one. Apparently, a U.S. shipment of F-35s kind of went missing. What? Ed, this is another question for Stephen Yates. Lawmakers in the Trump administration are investigating the odd disappearance of a U.S.-bound shipment of F-35s of components. Sorry, fighter jet components. The headline's a little misleading. From Australia, they were originally meant to be repaired on U.S. soil, according to reporting from Politico. Apparently, these three unnamed sources suggested that neither the Pentagon nor Lockheed Martin knows why the shipment ended up in Hong Kong, which is where it was diverted. You know, China's long been known to want intelligence on the F-35 program, and it's the F-35 Lightning II, which Lockheed Martin describes as the most lethal, survivable, and connected fighter aircraft. And specifically, the missing is the F-35 canopy, a major component that contains sensitive tech. How did that happen? They said it's the most costly weapon system in the U.S. military, and the Pentagon has spent around $200 to $250 billion on the program. By the way, some of the tech involved in that was from a collaboration with Israel. We scaled it up and took IP, or they scaled it up and we co-own IP. Isn't that fascinating? So they're trying to recover the missing components and determine what happened. Our first question for Yates coming up. Let's see. It's Fat Bear Week. Grizzlies, fat bears. Fat bears are searching for fat food ahead of hibernation. So they're going to get all chonked up. And everybody who is going out into the wilderness is told, please do not try to pet the bears. They're hungry. They're eating. They're preparing to go take a long nap. That's it. And so they're telling residents, golfers, hikers, everybody, please exercise supreme caution. Humpback whales seen surfacing in a river 60 miles from the ocean in Northern California. That's unusual. Stephen Yates joins us next. Stay with us. You may not remember every time you toss, turn, or wake up hot in the middle of the night, but your body does. 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

0: Ready to harness the world?
1: You bet, Daisy. I'm ready as I'll ever be. And might I say, your purple tie really pops with your vest.
0: Thanks. I almost went with a cape, but didn't want to come across as pretentious.
1: Nonsense. Anyone in our line of work should rock a cape.
0: You might be onto something, Max.
1: Phew. So, here we go. First day on the job. You've got this, right?
0: Right. Don't forget, we both graduated from Dogs, Inc. with honors.
1: Which means I can guide my human around a busy city with ease.
0: And I can give my human a restful night.
1: I hope my human is kind and loving.
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15: Welcome back to the program. Dana Lash with you. Bottom of this third hour on Monday. You guys are like, don't say it like that. It's horrible. We don't like Mondays. That's okay. We're going to get you set up so you have every idea of what's happening this week. We were just talking about this insane story. And my first thought was, oh, my gosh, got to ask our very good friend, Mr. Stephen Yates, about this, who served in not one but two presidential administrations, senior research fellow at the Heritage Foundation, and his new podcast, which is a very, I love the assonance here, Nation States with Yates. Love it. And he joins us now in his bunker. Mr. Stephen Yates, always a pleasure. So this, let me just lay this out. I know you're aware of this story. It does not seem particularly common to me that a shipment of F-35 components, particularly the canopy in which there's valuable, sensitive technology that is in that, that the Chinese, we know, would love to be able to have, that it just kind of went missing on its way to the United States for repairs. And just, would you believe it, it wound up in Hong Kong. I'm sure that was just a crazy mistake, right?
16: This was a pretty big eye popper to me, and of the order of magnitude that someone really ought to go to jail for this, because it's really hard for me to think how this happens unless it's someone on the inside that makes it happen. And that is deeply, deeply troubling. I don't think there's any way you accidentally send some of the more sensitive machinery to a place like Hong Kong. And I love Hong Kong of the past. It was a great bastion of freedom, sort of at the intersection of total control in communist China and the free markets of the world. But nowadays, it's all People's Republic. And so it's a major, major boo-boo. This is one that, like I say, there's got to be some serious accountability for this. And I think someone needs to do some time to stop this kind of inside thing happening.
15: I don't even understand how they would physically be able to get it and direct it to Hong Kong, because I just

0: don't believe that we have F-35 parts, and we know that China is seeking any information about any of the tech that's used in this. I mean, it's fifth gen. One pilot described it as, quote, sneaky, and that there's a lot of sensitive stuff we don't want them to have. I mean, we track these shipments. So, you know, I don't believe that we just didn't know about it and that, you know, we just woke up one day and boom, it's in Hong Kong, or that. And even then, how did that happen? Like, did Chinese like intercede? Like, I don't even know how this would be pulled off.
1: Yeah, it's hard to understand how an accident could happen. That's why I think there had to have been a nudge. You'd also like to think that there would be at least as much care and attention and technological monitoring as there is for, say, your average Amazon purchase.
0: Yeah.
1: That would look at where some of these things are as they make their way. And in fact, I'm sure there is an accountability trail that an audit is going to have to uncover about where things go. And look, and things that are on an F-35, I'm sure there's some things that are not at all sensitive. But there's plenty on the platform that the Chinese would love to have, and they'll take anything. And we should be giving them nothing, not even the easy, innocuous stuff. Right. So I don't think that there is a way for this to have accidentally kind of been rerouted. Maybe there was bad weather. So maybe there's a problem, a mechanical problem with a plane, and you've got to land somewhere. But if you know you've got something sensitive on board, you don't just land anywhere, and you don't let just anybody have access.
0: Yeah. Last question on this before we move. How compromised are we because of this now?
1: Well, I don't know. This is in the context of us having opened our kimono pretty wide on some things in the past. So, for years, we let some researchers of a certain nationality go to our advanced nuclear research laboratories. And there have been, I think, from the 1990s forward, pretty well documented compromises on some pretty important things. And every once in a while, we'll find some mocked up designs on the Chinese side that they like to shoot at or just show us that they took from us. So there have been advanced aircraft and ships and submarine designs that have been compromised in the past. So in the grand scheme of things, can I say this is a game over? Probably not. But this is pretty shocking. The F-35 is a pretty important, expensive, modern platform. We had sunk a lot of tax money into it. There should be no freebies for the likes of the Chinese.
0: No, there shouldn't be. We're talking with our friend Stephen Yates at Steve Yates on X. I wanted to ask you, switching from looking at China and Southeast Asia to now going over to the Middle East, the movement over the weekend. And there we kept hearing headlines about movement. The president came back from Camp David and Sec War flew back to D.C. And we know that the Houthis have, I don't want to say, I guess, expanded their aggression against the Saudis, and the Saudis were asking for our assistance. They were going to do strikes on the Houthis, and they wanted the United States to join them. I wanted to get your thoughts on this because, I mean, the Saudis, am I mistaken, or can't, I mean, they can handle the Houthis on their own, can they not? Or is it, you know, it's more gas and oil and their military capability isn't all that's cracked up to be?
1: Yeah, Dana, there's a lot rolled up into this one, more than the average bear might have thought. I'll try to be quick and somewhat clear about it. But one of the first things the Biden administration did when they came in on Inauguration Day and shortly thereafter was to stop American arms sales to Saudi Arabia that were in support of Saudi operations against the Houthis in Yemen. And that's not just sort of picking at the previous administration. That affects a pipeline of who has what at this point. The Biden administration also chose to take a giant diplomatic dump on Saudi Arabia and threaten them.

0: weren't as close as we thought. But I thought their leadership, the leader of UAE and MBS, I thought they were kind of buddies.
1: Well, as one can sort of draw from real life, lots of families have fights on the inside.
0: Yeah.
1: And sometimes things can be close and sometimes people can have moods. And so I think that we're dealing with one of those periods of transition. But right now, I'd say that the Emiratis are punching way above their weight, but they aren't looking to do any free favors for people that don't respect what they are able to do.
0: And I would imagine that they're going to be watching the meeting that POTUS has with Xi Jinping. What are Middle East leaders looking for in that meeting? What are they going to pick out and pull away with?
1: Well, first, in terms of for their own region, I don't think they have high expectations of the president putting the bat to the ball for the Chinese. What I mean by that, the Operation Economic Outcast was supposed to be applied equally to all, and that would seemingly apply to Chinese entities, maybe some named and famous Chinese entities, if it was going to be a comprehensive blanket, and that would put some pretty serious pressure on Tehran. But a lot of people from the broader Middle East, those with real capability, they think that if the president will simply apply it across the broader Middle East, including those you'll be meeting with, but also include Turkey and Pakistan in Operation Economic Outcast, that if we really took that seriously, that would also cripple economically the remnants of the IRGC. And I guess this is the last piece of this, is the leader of Iran is going to these meetings. It's possible President Trump will meet because he meets with anyone he wants. That's kind of the cool thing about President Trump. But the leader of Iran is not actually anyone with power to stop this economic terrorism and real terrorism we've been dealing with. That's the Revolutionary Guard. They aren't coming to the meeting. And so if there is one with the leader of Iran, I have pretty low expectations that anything deliverable can come from it other than messaging.
0: Interesting. And that is, if this meeting even happens, is Xi Jinping sick?
1: Yeah, I do think that he has some health issues. I don't believe the recent gossip about potential stroke and other kinds of things. Could be true. I'm not a doctor and don't play one on TV. And I certainly don't get close enough to Xi Jinping to check him out and don't want to.
0: Can I just say that nation states with Dr. Yates sounds awesome also?
1: Exactly. Well, if Joe Biden's a doctor, why not?
0: Right. You can be too, right?
1: So, I mean, I went to school too, but I don't know. But I do think that he's not in the greatest of health. He was never the most educated dude there was in the room. And I don't think he has a healthy lifestyle. I hear he can drink with the heaviest of them. And while I don't cast aspersions on people who imbibe, it isn't the best thing for brain health over decades at high quantities. And so I think that he's getting to that point, and the travel is stress on him. So I don't think that he's at his peak, but I don't think that we're fortunate enough to have Winnie the Pooh go to the other side of the rainbow just yet.
0: I mean, I am hoping and praying for something. I mean, when POTUS met with Putin and the reception was what it was, I mean, it was like Top Gun went in and just choreographed it. What can we expect from, I mean, it's Xi Jinping and this is Trump. He is the greatest troll that has ever been elected into office. What can we get? Do you think he's going to do anything?
1: I hope there is something. I don't know. I mean, the president seems to feel differently about Xi Jinping than he does about Putin and other leaders. It would have been awesome if there would have been a UFC fight that was out there. That would be a nice bit of Americana. Maybe throw some red, white, and blue victors over red stars or whatever inside the octagon. That would have been fine with me. You know, showing the Chinese about fireworks is a little bit tough since they have no standards and will blow anything up.
0: Yeah.
1: But he's going to take them to the archives and maybe he'll show them an original copy of the Declaration of Independence. And at least the word independence makes the Chinese ticklish. That's good for me to start with.
0: There you go, right there. All I'll say is if I see anybody in a Winnie the Pooh costume out there protesting, that would be chef's kiss. Would love to see that. Yeah, our good friend Stephen Yates, you can find him at Steve Yates on X and his podcast, podcast Nation States with Yates on X or wherever you get your podcast. Good to see you, my friend. Thanks for breaking it down for us. We appreciate you.
1: Thanks so much, Dana. Take good care.
0: You too. We have more to come, folks, as we wrap up this third hour of the program and our partners that make it happen. They just want to keep you protected online. It's a web root. Look, it doesn't matter if you're a student doing research, doing homework, if you're streaming a film, if you

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1: Welcome back, ladies and gents. I was trying to pull up. It's crazy that I can't see what's on my giant 4.5 foot wide screen in front of me. It's almost like there's, I can't see what's on the, I was going to pull up, because we haven't hardly played any audio today, which is one of the things I just realized. And so that, we need to do that, because I know we have some interesting cuts. This is, this whole, we talked about this story, this is cut 12, last week, when it was first announced by the Massachusetts Governor Mara Healey about sending, Massachusetts wants to send home health care workers to the homes of women who just had babies to make an assessment. Listen to this. This is cut 12.
2: Everybody in the state, when you have a baby, you're going to have a home visit. You're going to have a home visit within days, weeks, and that will be an opportunity for a health care provider to make an assessment.
1: That's ridiculous. So government wants to nanny, that's literally a nanny state. They want a nanny state, women who have babies in the state of Massachusetts. Can you, what I'm wondering is, can you say no thank you and shut the door in their face? Because the government doesn't have a right to visit you just because you have a baby. You know, it's, they don't have the right to go into your home and check on you. Now, apparently it isn't mandatory. It is voluntary, but that's irrelevant still, because that's how all this stuff starts. It's voluntary until it isn't. And it's taxpayer money. I mean, this is millions of dollars in taxpayer money that is being used for this purpose. Also, I can't imagine a more intrusive thing. You just had a baby. It's not like you're up for visitors, right? And you're, they would like descend up on your doorstep and demand entry. That's just, and I think that who would need this? What are you typing over there, Kane? Tell the
3: folks. I said I can envision a time where the government will mistake, you know, the fatigue of post-giving birth to postpartum depression and then inject themselves into your quote-unquote health care.
1: Yeah. Well, and here's the other thing. What if the government, what if you have, you know, this government worker that comes to your house, and what if they see that, what if you had a Trump hat on your coat rack by the front door? What if
3: you had a, like FEMA?
1: Yeah. Yeah. What if you had like, you know, your big American flag out? What if you, they come in and you got your Trump hat, you know, on the coat rack by the door? Or what if they just didn't like what they saw? You know? Who's to say, don't sit here and tell me that government bias can't be weaponized. It, we've seen it. We've got numerous examples of this. That's a fear, too. All right, today in stupidity.

0: Okay.
1: Juan, this is cut two. You know, early voting has started happening, so just know this is what the left wants to do if they ever take power. Listen to this.
2: And so government should build a set of rules in which people feel more powerful. That's why the minimum wage is so important. And people feel so more connected. That's why, you know, rebuilding healthy institutions in your town should be a project that government is involved in. That's why regulating the internet so that you're spending less time alone on Instagram should be an important government
1: project. Regulating
2: the internet?
1: Oh, they're coming after your Instagrams. They're coming after your ex.
0: And there, that does it for us today, folks. Make sure you find us on Substack. Like and subscribe, Facebook, YouTube. I'll be back with you tomorrow.

0: heavy rain to the southwest. Fox's Kristen Goodwin has more.
1: The National Hurricane Center is monitoring a tropical storm that's strengthening off southwestern Mexico. Forecasters say it's expected to bring up to 8 inches of rain to some Mexican states, and while it may not make landfall anywhere near the U.S., it could bring thunderstorms and enhance a flood threat in New Mexico and other parts of the southwest starting Tuesday. This comes amid a rapidly strengthening El Nino, which has supercharged the Pacific, producing nearly 20 storms across the central and eastern parts of the basin, with more than 2 months still remaining in hurricane season. Kristen Goodwin, Fox News.
0: FAA Administrator Brian Bedford says that Monday's airport delays in the Northeast are blamed on a below-ground construction mishap severing backup fiber connections. Travelers face delays of up to 150 minutes at airports in New Jersey and Philadelphia. The disruptions as numerous foreign leaders were flying into New York for the UN General Assembly meeting. I'm Deborah Valentine. This is Fox News.
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1: Fox News, I'm Deborah Valentine. President Trump met with New York City's Mayor Zoran Mamdani at Gracie Mansion in New York on Monday. President Trump says the mayor is asking for some federal help because he wants to spend billions of dollars for new housing.
2: I would say that was a very federal-oriented job. You're going to need a lot of federal approvals and probably some federal money to do it, but it's always been a great location.
1: The meeting comes ahead of the president's speech and meeting with world leaders at the UN General Assembly today. Vermont Senator Bernie Sanders delivering an address at Riverside Church in New York City. He warns of the growth of inequality.
3: Never before in human history have so few people held so much wealth and so much power.
1: Senator Sanders' appearance ahead of the midterms and his attendance at the UN General Assembly in New York. 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
1: News. I'm Sue Guzman. President Trump addresses the United Nations General Assembly today. The conflict with Iran expected to be a top issue. He met Monday with New York City Socialist Mayor Zohra Mamdani at the mayor's residence.
2: I want what's good for New York. I want what's good for the country. So if I had a choice of having him be a bad mayor or horrible mayor, I don't want that. I want him to be a great mayor, and he certainly got potential.
1: It was a third meeting for the two. Paramount Skydance settling an antitrust lawsuit over its merger with Time Warner with a coalition of 12 state attorneys general. California Attorney General Rob Bonta called it a win for workers.
3: More jobs, more economic activity, better for workers, more output when it comes to movies.
1: The settlement includes a commitment to increase domestic film production, help fund impacted workers, and keep cable pricing competitive. 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
1: Fox News, I'm Deborah Valentine. President Donald Trump is scheduled to speak today at the UN General Assembly in New York. He also plans to meet with several top world leaders.
2: Trump has bilateral meetings planned with the UK, Japan, and Ukrainian President Volodymyr Zelensky, as well as a signing event with Denmark and Greenland. Other world leaders to watch, Iran's president set to speak on Wednesday, nearly 7 months after the U.S. and Israel launched their war on the country.
1: That's Fox's Tanya J. Powers reporting from New York. Hurricane Polo grew into a Category 4 storm in the eastern Pacific late on Monday. It's forecast to bring heavy rain to southwestern Mexico, but remain offshore. It had maximum sustained winds of 130 miles per hour. Forecasters say it may intensify further and reach a Category 5 hurricane strength today or Wednesday, according to the U.S. National Hurricane Center. 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
1: According to the FAA's website, departure delays of up to 150 minutes affected Newark, New Jersey, and Philadelphia. The LAPD's Detective League launches an effort to defeat Democratic Socialist of America mayoral candidate Nitya Raman.
2: Raman, who says she would welcome a partnership with DSA as mayor, also said there are plenty of things that DSA members say that she does not agree with, including some of their extreme positions. She also says she no longer supports defunding the police, as she stated in a tweet back in 2020. And her campaign also defended her vote against a raise for officers, saying in part, quote, Nitya voted against Mayor Bass's $1 billion raise for the police union because the city couldn't afford it, which she addressed during a recent debate. But the LA Police Union is not buying any of that.
1: That's Fox's Christina Coleman with the update. The National Hurricane Center says Hurricane Paulo has intensified into a Category 4 storm, packing 130-mile-per-hour winds. It may intensify further, forecasters say. Paulo may skirt the Mexican coast without making landfall. I'm Deborah Valentine. This is Fox News.
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4: The fall season officially begins at 7:05 this evening, and it finally feels like fall. Clouds going to kind of a mix of clouds and sunshine, but a real changeable sky throughout the day. Cool weather clouds, 72 for the high. Tonight, some clouds. Chilly, 55. Wednesday, partly sunny, 76. 76 and sunny. Thursday and Friday. 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
3: Check out this Fox clip on what went down.
4: Sweeping agreement comes after months of negotiations granting the United States permanent military rights on the strategically placed Arctic island. It also bars all non-NATO countries like Russia and China from establishing military bases there. President Trump declaring victory in this historic deal with Greenland and Denmark, writing in a Truth Social post that the deal, quote, I am pleased to announce the United States of America has entered into an agreement with the Kingdom of Denmark and Greenland that gives the United States permanent control over security and all other needs in Greenland, completely addressing all of our many U.S. concerns there. It will be no cost to the United States. We will immediately begin the process of developing a large military presence in the appropriate part of Greenland. Additionally, from now on, no U.S. adversary can ever have a base in Greenland, have a military presence in Greenland, or make sensitive investments in Greenland without our express written approval. In July, the president spoke about strategic significance the island offers. Watch.
5: Greenland is very important for the United States, but it's not important for Denmark. In fact, we took Greenland, and then stupidly we gave it back. We shouldn't have given it back to them because we're the ones that need it. We need it for protection of the world, not just the United States. And it's very important. It doesn't help Denmark, but it helps us. And it's very important for us.
3: This is one of those rare geopolitical events, and I do mean rare, because a lot of geopolitics, world politics, is zero sum, meaning what benefits the United States candidly may not benefit Grenada or Canada. This is one of those rare deals where, folks, everybody wins. Everybody wins. The people of Greenland have sovereignty. The people of Greenland, if they want to vote for independence later, we still have a deal. We get permanent basing. It doesn't lock out NATO. Matter of fact, it expands our NATO relationship. It only locks out people who want to do bad stuff, China and Russia. This is the rare deal where everybody wins. It's okay to say this is a good deal and we still hate Donald Trump. I don't agree with you. I love the guy. However, it's okay to say it's a good deal. We're living in an era, folks, of hypersonic missiles, hypersonic drones, underwater drones, nuclear weapons, automated intelligence and artificial intelligence, potential AGI, bot armies everywhere. You think it's important that maybe we secure shipping routes and a quick missile path to the United States from Russia that might, where Greenland would be a strategic element for us that could stop these threats? It's okay to say that's a good thing. And move on. Here's this Truth Social post, by the way. President Trump. I'm not going to read the whole thing, but I think this is the part the media, again, trying to play it down. It's the same thing as 1951. It's not. Because they worked with representatives of Denmark and Greenland this time to guarantee that the U.S. will forever have the complete ability to do what's necessary in Greenland to secure and defend the security of Greenland and the United States of America. This is a momentous deal. Wake up. Smell it, kids. Smell it. Here's a explainer. It's about a minute, but it's worth your time, of why Greenland is so important, not just for shipping and icebreakers, the development of rare earths. It's also a critical national security location, Greenland, because of missile routes from Russia to the United States. Like, you can just look at a map, liberal media people, and figure this out. Take a look at this. This is good stuff.
6: Greenland isn't about land. It's about control of the Arctic and space. When Donald Trump revived his push for Greenland, Europe mocked it. They missed the strategy. Greenland sits on the shore.

0: Onder, who's been at the center of this whole fight, coming up this morning live at 7:20. Well, dozens of flights were either delayed or even canceled in some cases at St. Louis Lambert Airport Monday because of an issue in the Northeast. That issue stemmed from a Verizon fiber optic cable that was accidentally cut by a construction crew in New Jersey, causing issues nationwide at airports. I did go ahead and check the arrivals and departures at Lambert. Good news, only a few delays, and those could be just unrelated. So pretty much back to normal if you're catching a flight today. Well, a group of North St. Louis tornado survivors are heading to Washington, D.C. today to push for more funding for natural disasters. They'll be joined by other survivors and first responders from across the country. The group plans to meet with the next few days with senators and congress members from Missouri, as well as former members of FEMA. All right, in sports, Cards on the road playing the Pirates tonight. First pitch is 5:40. We are coming up on 5:05 here on this Tuesday morning, 66 degrees downtown. I'm Kim Sainange for 97.1 FM Talk, St. Louis Conservative.
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2: The fall season officially begins at 7:05 this evening, and it finally feels like fall. Clouds going to kind of a mix of clouds and sunshine, but a real changeable sky throughout the day. Cool weather clouds, 72 for the high. Tonight, some clouds, chilly, 55. Wednesday, partly sunny, 76. 76 and sunny. Thursday and Friday. 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Chief Meteorologist, Dave Murray.
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0: Victory. Welcome into the Mark Cox Morning Show. Been waiting to talk to you since about 5 o'clock yesterday afternoon, so I got a lot to say. Just got to tell you that. Good morning, Kim. How are you?
1: Good. How are you?
0: I'm great.
1: I bet.
0: Everybody great?
1: I actually...
0: It took them a while, but the Eighth Circuit finally came around and gave us the ruling that explains all of this. All you have to do is read it.
1: I'll be honest with you. I was trying to be optimistic about it, but I did not expect this outcome. I just didn't.
0: Neither did Catherine Hanaway. She admitted that yesterday morning right here on the air. She's like, man, this is taking so long. I really think that's bad news. But my theory, if you remember this yesterday, what I said was I was holding out hope that the reason this was taking so long is that they were laying out the very legal, reasonable argument as to why what the Missouri Supreme Court did or what Missouri did was unconstitutional. Or let me rephrase that. They directly addressed the Missouri Supreme Court in this ruling. This thing is 40 pages long. I read it. Okay, it's 40 pages long. I'm not an attorney. But the appeals court explains in pretty simple language here why what happened is blatantly unconstitutional. They explain the arguments from both sides. They explain what happened with the Secretary of State, what happened with the Supreme Court, what happened with the clerks being told to use the 2022 map. And in the end, they draw the only reasonable conclusion, in my opinion, that it's unconstitutional in the United States to use one set of maps for a primary and one set of maps for a general. It's what we've been saying all along. Now, here's what I'll tell you this morning. Here's what I believe to be the case. The Supreme Court rejected the first two appeals on this, which were appeals of a temporary restraining order that was about a page and a half long. So it was not judging the case on its merits or explaining the arguments for or against. It was just a temporary let's hold on this. And I don't think that was good enough for the United States Supreme Court. I don't want to accuse them of being lazy, but whoever wrote this document did a hell of a lot of work over the past 4 or 5 days. I'll tell you, the clerks for the Eighth Circuit Court, for these three judges, they didn't get much rest over the weekend. This thing is well-researched. It's well-documented. It's 40 pages long. And this is now on its way to the United States Supreme Court. It's already been appealed. And I

0: think the United States Supreme Court looks at that and says, oh, thank you, Jesus, for doing all that work for us. Because now we have a very simple thing to read. They'll digest this, and they're gonna conclude that the appeals court was correct. I do believe that.
1: I do.
0: All these
1: I
0: lefties
1: agree with you.
0: Think, oh, you've already lost twice at the Supreme Court. You're going to lose again. Well, they didn't lose on the merits the first two times. The court was just hesitant to allow a restraining order without a better legal explanation for it.
1: I think the Supreme Court is going to rule in our favor.
0: I'm confident, cautiously confident that they will. And the first thing Kim and I did, first thing we did yesterday when we found out about this was we invited Congressman Dr. Bob Onder to join us this morning. He's obviously the person that brought this suit. Late in the day, Rick Bratton, the other guy who's the Republican nominee for Congress in the new 5th district under the 701 map, also responded to me late in the day and said, oh, I'm sorry I missed this, because we were going to get Rick Bratton on. We haven't had him on to talk about this yet. And we still will at some point, but I had already filled that slot that we had with Congressman Onder. Regardless, I'm sure that, like me, they've both read this, and it just backs up everything you've thought about this to this point. It's not about the Missouri Supreme Court. It's about the fact that you voted on the 701 map. There's no evidence that the Secretary of State did anything illegal. He followed the letter of the law. And the Missouri Supreme Court switched it back to a different map. And that's unconstitutional. That's all you need to know about what's in here. Now, I printed this off. I printed specific pages with references that we'll get into later in the show. But what you need to know is the breaking news is the 701 map. Now, there's a stay for a few days to allow the United States Supreme Court to weigh in on this. What do you do? The question now, this would have been another good day to have Rick Stream on here or one of the county clerks, because the question now is, some of the ballots have been mailed out. That's not unprecedented. In fact, again, in this very well-researched document, they refer specifically to other cases where the ballot was changed after some voters had already been mailed a ballot. And it's not unheard of. It's happened before. So they're not breaking any new ground if we get in a situation where we have to redo the lines or the ballots. That's nothing new.
1: I thought that Rick Stream, though, yesterday was saying something to the effect of that they would be able to send out new ballots because, again, some of them are just being emailed out to voters overseas. But would it be that their vote, if they already cast a ballot with the 6-2 map, that would not count if they didn't vote in the new one?
0: Correct. So what they should do this morning is send another email to all those people they sent ballots to and said, hold off on filling that out until we can get this straightened out. And it was, what was my advice here on the radio yesterday morning? I hate to rub it in that I was correct. But my advice yesterday morning,
1: I don't remember.
0: Kim.
1: It was so impactful that I've just, I
0: feel
1: blanked
0: like
1: it
0: I'm
1: out.
0: Talking to my wife sometimes, I tell you. Doesn't listen to a word I say.
1: Selective hearing.
0: I'm just kidding. What I said yesterday was absentee voting with an excuse opens today in Missouri. I would wait a week because things are likely to change. I said that yesterday morning. Don't rush. Why would you rush to the polls and vote today? Here's what the Democrats are going to want people to do. They're going to want people to rush out and vote so that if the maps change, then they'll have grounds for a lawsuit because they've been disenfranchised. It's almost like I'm Johnny Carson, and I can see what's in the envelope. That's what's going to happen. There will be people who will vote who will then whine that the lines change afterward. But you've had plenty of warning. The shot was fired yesterday. The absentee voting didn't start until today. So I think you're out of luck because you've already been told, we're probably going to change this. We're giving it a 7-day delay only because we know this will be appealed to the Supreme Court. We want them to look at what we've written here. And then at the end of that 7 days, my guess is before then, the court will rule. will be under the 7-1 map, and then they'll just simply change the ballots. There's plenty of time left. The left wants to act like there's a panic here, but there's no panic. There's no reason to panic. 2,000 votes, if the ones that have been mailed overseas or emailed, as we found out, or 3 or 4 or 5 or 10 that have been returned, aren't going to change the outcome of the election. Those can be remedied. But if they were to let this go on for 3 or 4 more weeks, then you get into the question of, well, then you're screwing up the election, which is why I think the Supreme Court will rule on this fairly quickly. And let's hope Justice Kavanaugh is in a good mood when this lands on his desk.
1: So if they have this 1 week stay in place, which makes complete sense because, like you said, it's already been appealed, the Supreme Court would basically have to rule within that week. Now, they're the Supreme Court. I get they don't have to do anything, but I would assume...
0: Don't tell me what to
1: do. Let's just play out all the scenarios here. I would assume that if for some reason it took them a little bit longer than a week, then that 7-1 map would actually go into effect here in Missouri. Right?
0: Yes.
1: There are some confusing parts of this, but I can't imagine... I mean, the Supreme Court would know that there's that deadline in place, more or less, and I think they'll honor that. But I wouldn't be surprised if they pushed it until the very last minute.
0: Yep, that very well could happen. Here you go, Ethan. I'm going to hand you this, but I think we're going to wait on our other top stories till we get through the break here, just because I talked a little long. It is important, though, that you understand what's going on here, and Kim makes a good point. The Supreme Court doesn't do anything. I think they will. The 7-1 map goes into effect in 7 days. I had trolls on Twitter last night and Facebook saying, you haven't won anything yet. The 6-2 map's still in effect. This hasn't taken effect yet. Clearly, people who didn't go to the trouble to read the 40-page document. It is laid out as clear as the very large nose on my face what's happened here and why it's unconstitutional. And I can't imagine the majority on the United States Supreme Court not reading that and saying, well, they're right. As much as we hate to dabble in an election this late into the season, the Missouri Supreme Court started this, not us. And we need to remedy this so we don't have an unconstitutional election here in Missouri, because mm-hmm. That's what's about to happen.
1: Well, glad that we're making some national headlines.
0: Yes, indeed.
1: You Google it, and there's Missouri.
0: Isn't that fantastic? What a day yesterday. President Trump doing an appearance with Kami Mamdani. What was that all about? I don't know. I watched a little bit of it. We got the media's all mad. They're gonna refuse to cover the president in the press pool. This let me tell you. This is going to backfire like nothing in the history of backfires on the mainstream media. I believe that. And I stated yesterday, I don't fully agree with what the president's doing here. I'm not sure it's a good idea. But if the media thinks they're going to win, they're wrong. You see what happened yesterday?
1: Well, they all joined together and sent out a statement.
0: No, but you see what happened yesterday at the White House? A satellite truck pulled up to the front of the White House. One of those private satellite trucks, like we used to rent one from, I think it was Kaufman or someone like that at Channel 4. If we had a big event, we needed a second satellite truck. They're for rent. The media, the White House has hired a private satellite company to come in, and they're going to set up their own press feed. So they won't have to depend on the networks. You can just go around them. What's happened here is that Donald Trump has broken the back of the beast, and we'll talk about that when we come back in just a few minutes. Let's get to our national anthem.

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1: We look good on the roads this morning. It's pretty quiet out there right now, which is always good news. And it depends on where you are, but things are quiet through North County. It looks good all the way down into 55. Now, we do have road work scheduled today on 6440. They're going to close one right lane eastbound, and this is pretty broad, but they say in various locations between Hampton and Broadway, and that will be 9 a.m. until 3 p.m., but starting at 8 a.m. through 3 p.m., they'll close one right lane westbound in various locations from Broadway to Hampton. So just bear that in mind for the day. This report brought to you by i3 Broadband. I'm Sue Thomas with traffic on 97.1 FM Talk, St. Louis Conservative.

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5: On the issue of water, they often aren't as draining as many believe. A CBS News analysis found golf courses nationwide use more than twice as much water as data centers.
6: Well, shame on Dr. Green, and shockingly, that was CBS News' 60 Minutes report talking about data centers and kind of blowing a hole in some of these arguments that, you know, a data center goes up near your house, you're going to turn your tap on and no water's going to come out because they're using too much water. When there's a very good chance the golf course down the street uses a hell of a lot more water than one of these data centers. I'm not saying it's the reason to put a data center in, but understand that you have been fed some half-truths regarding this issue.
7: Remember the 2000 election, Stu, right? And the late, great Tim Russert said that that election came down to Florida. You got to think that this election comes down to gas.
6: That's Joe Concho, we've had on this show a number of times from Fox, and, you know, there is pain at the pump, I don't have a lot of confidence in people's ability to understand the larger picture here. All they're going to see is their wallet hurting, and I think he may be right there.
8: One of the focuses of the conversation that the president and I have been having is about the possibility of building more housing here in New York City. We've spoken about Sunnyside Yard. And it's a real pleasure that just today we've agreed to set up a new level of that conversation between our housing and operations team at City Hall and the White House team.
6: Yeah, that's Commie Mamdani there with Donald Trump standing beside him, waving at people in the crowd. I guess they were talking about some housing being built in New York City, and they found a little bit of common ground. I wonder if the president realizes that Mamdani wants to build the housing and then make it state-owned because he's a communist.
9: Well, he's not banning media outlets. What he's doing is saying, we're not going to give you special access to the White House if you engage in what is effectively propaganda.
6: Well, yeah, that's the vice president yesterday. Kim and I had this conversation about this media ban on CNN at the White House. And, I mean, when it happened to conservatives... media, I was pissed about it. We got Chanel Rion coming on later onto the show from One America News because she was a victim of this. Not so much banned, but they refused to give her a seat in the room, if I remember correctly, under the Biden administration. I've heard from James Rosen this morning, who famously was like they got search warrants and tapped his phones at his home. They tapped his parents' phones, all to try to intimidate him because of reporting he was doing at the State Department. That was under the Obama administration. And when it comes to the White House press area, what you need to remember is it's not a First Amendment issue. It is a privilege to get a White House press pass. You have to apply and you have to be accepted for a credential to come in and be part of the press pool or to have

0: have a standing pass, which is what CNN had, as opposed to just an occasional pass that you would get. Again, I'm not crazy about the idea, but I also think we can blow out of proportion here pretty quickly what the real issues are here. And we're going to get into that more during the show this morning. But I think that's the key, is to remember that.
1: I think it sets a bad precedent. I didn't agree with it when Biden did it. I thought it was ridiculous. But we can't play this tit-for-tat game. Just because Biden did it doesn't justify why we keep doing it. You can't set that precedent.
0: There's a great X feed called Prometheus. And if you don't follow it, I would encourage you to do that. And I've got the lady on there addressing this issue and what she thinks is really behind it, and she's in support of what the president has done. We'll talk more about that coming up. Kim on a Whim, up next.

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3: 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Investors will be waiting to see how higher mortgage rates are impacting KB Home, and also from AutoZone if car owners are delaying repairs or if they're delaying purchase of a new car and fixing up their existing one. Cooling crude oil prices helped to lift stocks yesterday. Kevin Mann, president and CEO of Hennion & Walsh, says investors are also looking at a future that will be less dependent on the Strait of Hormuz.
4: Do I think the Strait of Hormuz becomes worthless? No. Do I think the Strait of Hormuz remains a passageway for a lot of large oil tankers? Yes. But I think there will be other alternatives as well.
3: Also today, Richmond Fed President Thomas Barkin speaks on the economy. He'll also answer questions. That's your Fox Business Report. I'm Jim Pulsola. Invested in you.
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9: Good morning. Watch for a slowdown this morning between Warrenton and Wright City, just in the construction zone there. But for the most part, we look good, and we've got light traffic on both the Missouri and Illinois sides. Off to a good start. I'm Sue Thomas with traffic on 97.1 FM Talk, St. Louis Conservative.
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0: kids to, I no longer view them that way. And things have certainly been changing. Now, this is why this particular story caught my interest. So the founder of the 1619 Project, Nicole Hannah Jones, she, I guess, is now a New York Times magazine reporter.
1: She's been a professor. I mean, she's been had her hands in curriculum. I mean, she's a...
0: Oh, that's nice.
1: She is something else. I'm telling you what. Well, spreading lies everywhere.
0: She's now publicly saying she regrets the decision she made to send her daughter to a predominantly black, high-poverty public school in Brooklyn, New York. Her 16-year-old daughter now says she feels like she didn't receive the education that she wanted. And she was opening up about that. Because I would make that argument, and she kind of talks about this, it feels like some of these parents, at the expense of their children, are trying to prove a point. It felt like a political move to say, look, you know, she's going to go here and yada, yada, yada. And it was not as much about her daughter's education as it was proving a point. And that I have a serious problem with as a mom myself. Of course, our best friend Sunny Hostin had to weigh in. Listen.
2: This is a very difficult decision for black parents in particular, because I made a very different decision. I sent my children to private schools, a predominantly white private school. And so while they didn't suffer academically, they excelled. It was a well-funded school, a private school, well-resourced school. They suffered a different type of pain. There was psychological trauma. There was racism that they experienced. They were bullied. There was you know, trauma around their identity. My daughter wears a big afro. Kids were trying to stick pencils in her hair. Boys were calling her Butterface, meaning she looked good but her face. And she's a beautiful girl. So she struggled. My kids struggled in a predominantly white environment.
0: Now, we can all agree that that's sad if any child had to go through that. And I don't doubt that racism exists. I feel like some people on the right, when we're talking about racism, because we all say that systemic racism is not a thing, they want to say that racism is not a thing. And that's not a good argument. I mean, there are people who are racist, but I don't agree with systemic racism. The idea that all these systems are just suppressing black people or minorities and making sure that they can't succeed. That's a bunch of crap. So there's a big difference there. But I feel like sometimes conservatives or liberals, it's like when we're talking about an issue, we want to swing the pendulum so far over that we're not willing to acknowledge the fact that there is maybe an issue, but it's not what the left in this case wants to claim that it is.
1: You're getting a brief glimpse of honesty from, what's her name, Hannah Nicole, what's her last
0: Hannah
1: name?
0: Jones.
1: Hannah,
0: no, I'm sorry, Nicole no, Hannah Jones.
1: Get her name straight. She has three names. Nicole Hannah Jones had a brief, just a brief brush with truth. She doesn't have a lot of it in her life. But she's finally being honest. And here's the thing about it. This is the argument for vouchers. This is the argument. What she's making here is the argument for the fact that your tax dollars should be portable, because the people that it helps the most are the ones that can least afford it. Now, Hannah Nicole Jones could afford to send her kid to a private school, but scores, thousands, millions of poorer people cannot. And I don't care what the color of your skin is, but she's making a point about it being black. Black people are inordinately affected by it. Poor white people are inordinately affected by it. And there are more poor white people than there are poor black people. It's an economic issue. Your tax dollars should be portable. If you live in a public school district that's not giving your child the education you think they deserve, you should be able to take $8,000 or $9,000, $10,000 per student that the city schools get here. You should be able to take that and apply it to Clayton or Ladue or some other school district where your child can get a better education. Mm-hmm. But it's the left, the very party these people support, who won't do that because they owe their allegiance to the teachers' unions, and all they care about are feeding money into public schools so the union employees keep making their money. They don't care about your child or what's right or wrong. Mm-hmm. So briefly, Hannah Nicole Jones has brushed up against the truth inadvertently. I don't think she meant to, but she's exposed –

0: this lie of the left that your child should be condemned to going to the failing school that's in their neighborhood because the parents can't economically afford to move into a better school district.
1: Yeah. I mean, there's plenty of people who are living in St. Louis City, for example, which is a failing district. And it's not just my opinion. That's the state's opinion. The auditor has done two audits in the last year, and both those audits gave the St. Louis Public School District the lowest possible rating it could possibly get. It's a failing district. You look at leadership, that's been an absolute disaster. You feel for the people who for whatever reason, they don't feel like they can get out. They lived in the city for decades. Their family group, you know, they lived in the city. That I do feel for them. Now, there are plenty of people, though, who I feel like are so adamant about, I'm going to prove that you can live in the city and that you can succeed by going to this district, even though it's not in a great area. And again, it's like their kid is an experiment. Their kid is being used as a pawn to prove a point to other people that, look, they can be the exception. All you people want to claim that this is impossible. I'm going to show you it's possible, and my kid is going to be the one who might have to suffer because they aren't going to get the education that they deserve.
0: I'm with you. I don't. It sounds to me like Sunny Hostin she's going to claim race regardless of how successful she is in her life.
1: Oh, yeah.
0: Multi-millionaire, on The View, and all she can complain about is how she was systemically exposed to racism her entire life. Mm-hmm. Really? Hannah Nicole Jones, really? You've made millions. The people in Black Lives Matter that grifted corporate America and took all that money and bought multi-million-dollar homes with other people's money. All want to claim that their life has been, they've been held down because of the color of their skin. Talk to some of these immigrants who come over here legally, take advantage of the system, become doctors and lawyers and such, and they live the American dream. I know a bunch of them who've done that. Mm-hmm. You don't have to go far to find someone. But we've got people who were born here, and it's not because they don't have the opportunity. It's because they're convinced by idiots like Sonny Hostin that they can't do it because the man is holding them down.
1: Yeah, I mean,
0: and it's just a lie.
1: One of our closest friends is black and very successful, and he didn't come from a lot, and he doesn't use his race to say, well, these are the challenges and yada, yada, yada. He worked really hard to get to the point that he's at right now in life. And I think that's a true success story. I was talking about how this woman, Nicole Hannah Jones, the founder of the 1619 Project, was kind of using her daughter as a pawn. This is what she said. She'd said at the time she believed middle-class families could help improve segregated schools by enrolling their children and investing in them. That was exactly my point. They are saying their child is going to help bring this school or district back up and yada, yada, yada. That's not your child's job. That's really not your job either. Stop using your child in that way, I would argue.
0: I would agree. I think if you can afford to do it, you do it. And for those that are fortunate enough to be able to afford to do it, they do it. And not giving other people the opportunity to take their tax dollars and make them portable in the form of vouchers is hurting our education more than you can possibly believe. Like Debbie said on here a minute ago, the other problem with these failing schools, and I know this personally because I have a family member who was a principal in a local public school, is that for many, many years, they would not hold a child back because they didn't want to have to deal with them. They don't want them in the same grade again. They're going to push them through whether they can read at grade level or four levels below grade level or not. They push them through, and then these kids are thrust out into the world unequipped to succeed. They're not equipped to succeed. That's the failure of our, that's the bigotry of low expectations is what that is.
1: And it's sad too, like seeing all the emotional things that a lot of these kids are going through. So it's like not only are they equipped just with knowledge, but then on top of that, I feel that they're not equipped to even handle a lot of these social issues. Like,
0: right.
1: I know this sounds really stupid, but there's a baking show that I like to watch, all right? It, and I have never seen so many of the contestants on there have mental breakdowns to the point where they're lying on the ground. I'm not exaggerating. Lying on the ground, having an absolute, like a panic attack. And I know panic attacks are real. I'm not trying to say that that's not serious,

0: going to, she's a good cook, but she's never going to embrace breakfast. Oh, so if I don't make it, it's not going to make itself. That's kind of my mantra. So if I want breakfast, if I want biscuits and gravy, I'm making them myself based on my mom's recipe. So
1: breakfast for dinner is pretty much a weekly thing at our house.
0: Could not agree more. And here we are talking about food. It always comes back to food. All right, we'll be back in just a minute. Stay tuned.
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3: Well, on the roads this morning, we are looking pretty good. I mean, there's a little bit of a slow pocket along eastbound 70 between Warrenton and Wright City. But other than that, it's pretty quiet. 55 northbound in good shape, quiet through North County. We even look good on the Illinois side through all the construction zones there. Off to a good start. 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I'm Sue Thomas with traffic on 97.1 FM Talk, St. Louis Conservative.

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2: Kim, do you know the title of this song?
3: Definitely not.
2: Flirting with Disaster. Is that not fitting for what we're going through with our constitutional crisis right
3: Pretty
2: now, Missouri?
3: Much, yeah.
2: We are flirting with disaster, baby. I'm telling you. Traveling down the road, flirting with disaster. I want to read a little bit of this Supreme Court, this Eastern Circuit Court decision for you, because I think it's important for the people to hear what the Eastern District, these three judges, think about this. And everybody's going to make a point that, you know, one was appointed, I think, by President Bush, and two of them were appointed by Trump, and that's the only reason they ruled this way, and that's just that. This is just legal reasoning that they've used here. Look at who's against this. The Campaign Legal Center, the American Civil Liberties Union, the Club for Growth, all the people you could think of that are rooting for Democrats to get one more seat in the House of Representatives. It's all about power for the left. They could care less about the constitutionality of this. This is about power. So I think it's important to get to just the very first two paragraphs, kind of explain where they're thinking here. On November 3rd, 2026, Missourians are going to vote for the federal and state candidates in this year's general election. Spirited congressional and ballot measure campaigns have intersected in federal and state courts. The question presented to this court is which congressional map map Missouri should use for the November 2026 elections. The map adopted in 2025 and used in the 2026 primary, or the map adopted in 2022. The people of Missouri deserve an answer to this important question. Paragraph 2. This court holds that Missouri's current plan to use the 2022 map in the November 2026 general election violates the Constitution. Only use of the 2025 map complies with the Constitution and federal law. We affirm the district court and remand for entry of a permanent injunction. That's their order. The only way to do it any other way violates the United States Constitution. And then over the next 39 pages, because this thing is 40 pages long, they explain in specific detail how it violates the Constitution, and they show that it would not set precedent at this point to change the ballot. It's been done before, and people have survived, and even when a few votes have been cast already, because the important thing is that the election be held in a constitutional manner. And I have a hard time believing the United States Supreme Court's going to get their hand on this and find any good reason to disagree with it.
3: Yeah, I was actually shocked that the Federal Appeals Court ruled in this way. Obviously very happy. I do agree with you. I think the Supreme Court, despite the past couple rulings, which were disheartening, I think they're going to see validity in the Federal Appeals Court ruling and say, all right, we're done with the whole back to the 2022 map. The fact that this was already voted using this map for the primary, how can you possibly argue that you should be flip-flopping and use a different map for the midterms in November?
2: Here's one thing where they specifically blasted the Missouri Supreme Court. They said the Missouri Supreme Court overruled Secretary Hoskins' stay motion on September 4th, 2026, in an unreasoned hardship preventing timely transmission. So they have called the Missouri Supreme Court unreasonable. Their ruling was unreasonable and unconstitutional. When you read the earlier statement there, this is going to be a shocker to the left. The left is going

0: going to be flipping and flopping over this one over the next few days. I just hope the Supreme Court rules quickly one way or another. I think I know how they're going to rule. At least I'm hopeful. But regardless, they need to do it quickly and not wait the full 7 days that they've given the court here to review this.
1: I think the earliest we'll hear is Friday.
0: Maybe.
1: If not next week.
0: Could be. It could be. But for now, it's a victory for common sense and the Constitution. All right, coming up, we're going to talk with somebody from the oil and gas industry about what's going on with your gas and diesel prices right now. And if any relief is in sight, Dr. Bob Onder is joining us at 7:20 to talk about the court case. Stay tuned.

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4: A big speech and a lot of meetings. I'm Dave Anthony, Fox News. That's on President Trump's agenda at the United Nations in New York today. He'll address the UN General Assembly and then sit down with other world leaders from Britain to Japan and Ukraine's President Volodymyr Zelensky. As President Trump says, the ridiculous never-ending war with Russia must end.
5: The Ukrainian president striking an optimistic tone on social media, saying, quote, there are ideas for de-escalation steps and for addressing fundamental security issues, energy security, food security, and the protection of human life.
4: Fox's Marianne Raffer. The president will also meet with the leaders of Gulf countries as the Iran conflict continues. Strait of Hormuz shipping still an issue, and Iran-backed Houthi attacks on Saudi Arabia adding to the tension. And also at the UN today, Fox's Alex Hogan reports.
6: President Trump will join the prime ministers of Denmark and Greenland for a trilateral signing ceremony to formalize the new security agreement for the U.S. and Greenland. Reuters now reporting that the U.S. plans to open two new military bases in Greenland. The plan would reestablish one Cold War era military base in the southern part of Greenland and convert a military outpost on the east coast, which is currently being used by the Danish Sled Dog Patrol.
4: The Venezuelan immigrant shot by an ICE agent Sunday in Austin, Texas, leading to protests, is now in a detention center. His lawyer, Kate Lincoln Goldfinch, says that he still has a bullet in his back. Homeland Security says that Wilbur Rafael Garces Perez was in the country illegally with an order for removal. She maintains
7: he had a work permit. He was seeking asylum.
4: There's still more than 100 flights canceled or delayed to and from Newark, New Jersey, and Philadelphia today as airlines recover from yesterday's technical issue that grounded planes for hours.
8: One of the main circuits that controls communications in the Philly and Newark area went down. When they went to switch to their backup line, which was fiber optics, they found out that had actually been cut during a construction project in New Jersey.
4: That's Connor Hanson. 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
13: All right, welcome in. I'm Kim St. Ange for 97.1 FM Talk. 66 degrees here downtown. Our time is 6:03. Here's what's making headlines across St. Louis on this Tuesday, September 22nd. By the way, the first official day of fall. Well, we are back to the 7-1 congressional map here in Missouri, just as absentee voting begins today. In Monday's ruling, the federal appeals court wrote, if the 2022 map is used in the November 2026 general election, some Missouri voters will have more say than others who represent them in Congress. The 7-1 map does not immediately take effect. The court is giving a 1-week pause for the Supreme Court to rule on the appeal that's already been filed. We'll be chatting with Congressman Bob Onder, who's been at the center of this fight, live at 7:20. Dozens of flights were either

0: They're delayed or canceled at St. Louis Lambert Airport Monday because of an issue in the Northeast. That issue stemmed from a Verizon fiber optic cable that was accidentally cut by a construction crew in New Jersey. Well, I checked with the flight and arrivals departures this morning at Lambert. Thankfully, only a couple delays, and those might be completely unrelated. So pretty much back to normal if you were catching a flight today. Well, a group of North St. Louis tornado survivors are heading to Washington, D.C. today to push for more funding for natural disasters. They'll be joined by other survivors and first responders from across the country. The group is planning to meet with senators and Congress members from Missouri, as well as former members of FEMA. All right, in sports, Cardinals on the road playing the Pirates tonight. First pitch will be 5:40. We're coming up on 6:05 here on this Tuesday morning. Thanks for starting out your day with us. 66 degrees is our temperature. I'm Kim Sainan for 97.1 FM Talk, St. Louis Conservative.
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2: Still looking good on the roads this morning. It's really a nice morning. We do have just a little bit of moderate volume on eastbound 70 between Warrenton and Wright City, just in the construction zone there. But for the most part, it's quiet and we look good. And that's both on the Missouri and Illinois sides. If you happen to be headed over from Illinois on the bridges right now, it looks great. 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
3: The fall season officially begins at 7:05 this evening, and it finally feels like fall. Clouds going to kind of a mix of clouds and sunshine, but a real changeable sky throughout the day. Cool weather clouds, 72 for the high. Tonight, some clouds, chilly, 55. Wednesday, partly sunny, 76, 76 and sunny. Thursday and Friday. 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
0: 66 degrees here if you're just leaving the house 6 minutes after the hour. You can watch our live stream. 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

0: Glad you're back with us. It is a Tuesday morning. It is beautiful outside. What was that temperature we're telling people's in the 50s?
1: No, 66.
0: Oh, okay.
1: But compared to what we have had, it kind of does feel like it's in the 50s.
0: It was, I'm not going to use the word, but it was refreshing when I stepped outside this morning.
1: Were you about to say brisk?
0: No, brisk, chilly, I don't know. I shouldn't use that word. 66 is not, but compared to what we had a week ago, my goodness, it was almost 80 when I left for work one day last week. So that's a 20 degree difference this morning. It is certainly nice outside. I think there's I'm talking still about maybe a chance of rain today, but it looks like straightening up for the end of the week here. It's going to be nice weather for you. We've got a lot going on, ladies and gentlemen. We have got a full show for you today. Congressman Bob Onder coming up after his big victory in the 8th Circuit Court of Appeals yesterday, reinstating the 7-1 map after a brief delay to give the Supreme Court a chance to kind of chime in on this. We've got Mark Walters this morning, 2A Tuesday. We're going to talk this White House decision to keep certain reporters out. Now it appears all of the major networks, including Fox News, have decided they're going to not do pool coverage anymore for the White House in some sort of protective stance of CNN, that until CNN gets their press pass back, none of them are going to play in the sandbox. And quite frankly, that's their right, as long as they understand that working there is a privilege, and that I think it's going to backfire on them a little bit. I you know, if you can set up a press pool yourself, and the president's already had a satellite truck arrive at the White House, maybe he just works around them.
1: Now, that's what he's doing.
0: Hire your own photographer. Make the video available to anybody that wants it.
1: I mean, you know,
0: on the internet.
1: You know how I feel. By the way, did I just see that they launched something called Trump TV, where they have something, it's a channel on YouTube that they just started?
0: Good idea.
1: That I think launched yesterday. I don't know if this has anything to do with that whole situation, but I'm pretty sure I saw that.
0: Our friend Chanel Rion from One America News is going to join us. I've had her on the show a number of times during the dark years of the Biden administration, and she was herself a victim of this, which at the time the left had no problem with whatsoever, the way she was mistreated in the press corps up there, just because she was from an outlet that the Biden administration perceived to be anti-Biden administration.
1: But that's what's happening here. That's what I mean. Like, well, we can't be mad about what happened to people like Chanel Rion and then be fine with what's happening now.
0: I didn't say I was fine with it. I'm not. I don't think it's a great decision on the part of the White House to do this. But I do think that they're making a point here. And you know, here's the thing about it. Well, we're going to talk to Chanel about her experience and get her take on what's happening. I don't think she would agree that it's right either way it goes. Mm-hmm. At the end of the day, it does call into question the media narrative. Can they ignore the president of the United States? Like, this wasn't a question of whether or not One America News was covering the White House. They were trying to cover the White House. Can these networks ignore? I mean, President Trump is a media machine. Every day he's talking to a press gaggle here or walking off the jet or he's holding a court with this press pool. Are they just going to live without that? I don't know. Maybe he makes the point for a few days and we see what happens here. I think they'll snap back in to shape pretty quickly. We'll talk to Chanel about it coming up at about 8:20. Ryan Wiggins is going to be in today, too. We're going to give away some Greg Gutfeld tickets to the Family Arena. We're going to probably do that a little later in the show today. We did it early yesterday. We'll wait till a little later. How about that? All right. Right now, let's get to some of our top stories, Ethan, please.
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3: Once this merger takes effect, Paramount's news division, CBS News, and this network, CNN, will most likely be brought together in some form. I don't know if we should call it a merger yet or something else, but there will be some sort of combination.
0: Wow. Two words for you, Kim St. Ange. Barry Weiss, in charge of CNN. Can you imagine the terror that is going through the ranks at the Communist News Network this morning, the Clinton News Network. I can't imagine how worried they are, given the fact that Paramount may soon own them. They're beside themselves.
4: And this is what communist dictators mm-hmm. exactly do
5: yeah.
4: in places like North Korea and Cuba and Nicaragua and Venezuela. They censor and shut down the free press yeah. because they can't take their little thin skin, cannot take any criticism.
0: Where was Anna Navarro and her large mouth when Barack Obama and Joe Biden did the exact same thing to, there's a long list of people they did it to, including James Rosen, including Chanel Rion, we mentioned a little bit earlier, and others over the years, and Anna Navarro was silent.
6: I can't think of a serious Democratic contender for the next presidential election who will not tear down these so-called monuments on day one. And I think the celebration you would see in the streets of D.C. would be roughly akin to people taking sledgehammers to the Berlin Wall at the end of the Cold War.
0: Yeah, these are the leftists. Michael Feinberg is this joker's name, claiming that once Trump's administration is over, if the Democrats were to regain control of the White House, they would take sledgehammers to everything he's done to clean up Washington, D.C. It's like a different city these days. It's clean. There's no trash anywhere. The monuments are all gleaming, and the Democrats can't stand it. What do they hate about making America great again?
7: Salem Radio Network has notified the White House Correspondents Association that our network will refuse to join this incredibly juvenile stunt, which is actually more like a RICO violation by mobsters than actions of legitimate American media.
0: Wow. How about that? Larry O'Connor. This guy's a nationally syndicated radio host. I don't know if you've heard of Larry or not. I've listened to a few of his podcasts over the years. I think he does a morning radio gig somewhere, maybe Chicago, I think it is. But anyway, he broadcasted on the Salem Network, which has told these other press organizations, go pound sand. We're not participating in this. Why are you doing that? And it was the company that made the decision. Salem said, listen, we don't agree with boycotting the White House over this. Here was Larry's full statement on this yesterday. He read a statement. Hold on. Here we go.
7: As you can see from the headline, Salem Radio Network refuses to back network stunt. Because that's what this is. It's a publicity stunt. In response to the stoppage of White House pool coverage, Salem Radio Network Vice President of News and Talk Programming, Tom Tradup, issued the following statement. This morning, the major TV networks announced they will cease pool coverage of President Donald J. Trump in solidarity with CNN, which had its hard pass revoked over the weekend by the White House. As longtime members of the White House Correspondents Association pool, Salem Radio Network has notified the White House Correspondents Association that our network will refuse to join this incredibly juvenile stunt, which is actually more like a RICO violation by mobsters than actions of legitimate American media.
0: Yeah, I don't know how long this lasts. I don't think it's a great move on the part of the president to rile him up right now. I could be wrong. I'm sure he thinks that his base is going to get riled up over it. But I do think the media ultimately will lose because they can't run a major television newsroom these days without some coverage of the president. They can't just refuse to cover him and act like things aren't happening.
1: I don't see this holding out for much longer.
0: No.
1: But I will say, I think one of the reasons why Fox is doing this is because they know if a liberal is president in 2028, and just like Joe Biden, they try to say, hey, you can't come into the White House, they would band together and back up Fox News or back up some of these other outlets. You know, if you were mad about the whole Chanel Rion and other outlets that were banned under Biden, you have to be mad about this. I just don't understand how you can separate the two. And Debbie was trying to comment on Facebook saying it's totally different. No, it's not. This is subjective, and that's part of the problem. And you guys know I'm a conservative through and through, despite what some of you might try to say. I'm a conservative. So even as a conservative, I don't agree with this.
0: Okay. I think that I can see the arguments on both sides of this at this point. And a little later, I'm going to play some of these bites from the lady with Prometheus. If you don't follow that account on X, you should. It's pretty eye-opening on what she says. Is you got to look at the bigger picture of what the mass media control has done to the American mindset here on a whole lot of issues. And I'm going to get to that for you coming up here a little bit later in the show. Stay tuned for that. We got the St. Louis Morning Brief coming up. Bottom of the hour, we're going to talk to an expert from the Oil and Gas Workers Association on what's happening with American energy. We'll be right back.
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8: Good morning. Just the beginnings of some volume northbound 55 at 141 and at 270. Just a little moderate volume there. We still have a slowdown eastbound 70 between Warrenton and Wright City. That, of course, due to road work. And a little bit of volume now westbound 55-64 as you approach the Kingbridge split to the Poplar, all where those lane closures are on the Illinois side. Other than that, we look good. I'm Sue Thomas with traffic on 97.1 FM Talk, St. Louis Conservative.

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1: 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The 7-1 map is back in full effect, and Mark and Kim are going to give you some more details about it in the St. Louis Morning Brief.
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3: Do we have music from, like, a clown? Because that's basically what... This has been a clown show here in Missouri. I mean, a good clown... It's a good ending here of the clown show for now, but this has been obnoxious. So you have the Federal Appeals Court that rules yesterday that we're going back to the 7-1 map. But the big caveat here is that it doesn't immediately take effect. They've given essentially a one-week pause because there's already been an appeal filed, which we knew would happen, to the Supreme Court. So they're giving that pause to allow for the Supreme Court to rule.
4: There's more common sense on this Court of Appeals than we've seen out of anybody else in the court in Missouri so far. I mean, they realized that if they put it into effect immediately, then they'd have to go back and start reprinting the ballots if they printed any so far. But if they gave it this temporary stay for it going into effect, they can give the Supreme Court one final chance to say yay or nay. But it also fires a warning shot over the bow of all of these clerks, telling them, don't do anything ridiculous here. Like, if you haven't sent out ballots yet in the mail, don't do that, because in 7 days that might all change. They've really done a service here to the public, because, you know, in the outside chance that the Supreme Court doesn't agree with them. They also, in this ruling, Kim, and I've read all 40 pages of it, they refer to the Missouri Supreme Court decision as unreasoned. So, in other words, I think unreasoned and unreasonable are pretty much the same thing, aren't they? In other words, they're very critical of how the Missouri Supreme Court handled this case by completely ignoring the United States Constitution. I know that's not part of their job, but as lawyers, they had to be aware of what the U.S. Constitution said about this, and they just ignored it.
3: And they held our Secretary of State in contempt. And yes, the only reason he wasn't thrown in jail is because he went ahead and said to the local election officials, go ahead and use the 2022 map, or he would have potentially gone to jail. The whole thing is a mess, so we'll wait and see what happens with the Supreme Court. I feel optimistic about it. I haven't felt that way in the past, but I actually do in this case. Boy, if you had a flight in or out of Lambert International Airport yesterday, or a loved one, you know this was going on. About 80 total delays or disruptions in and out of the St. Louis airport, and that was because of a debacle in the Northeast.
4: Oh, so it affected planes that would have ended up flying into the Northeast somewhere.
3: Well, I don't even know that it's just that. I mean, this affected airports across the country.
4: Well, I was told that it was a severed line.
3: Yep.
4: That cut communication with some of these airports. But I mean, obviously there's a ripple effect. I'm assuming we were part of that ripple effect.
3: We were. So this was a construction crew that was doing some work in New Jersey. It accidentally snipped a fiber optic cable line. And that was what essentially, in some cases, had to ground some of these flights.
4: Call before you dig. Don't we hear those commercials all the time? What the hell are these people thinking?
3: Can you imagine being that one person who did this, knowing that you caused the issue nationwide?
1: Woo! Somebody will dox that guy. They're going to say, hey, Joe Smith did that.
3: Maybe don't be cutting wires, Joe. Sorry to all the Joes. By the way, if you have a flight or a loved one has a flight today, the good news is I went ahead and checked the arrivals and departures for Lambert. I think I counted 3 delays as I was clicking through real quickly. I didn't check everything, but it looked like it was pretty much back to normal. In fact, Sean Duffy had said they had fixed the issue as of yesterday evening, so you should be good to go. So you have a group of North St. Louis residents, I should specify, tornado survivors who are heading to Washington, D.C. today. They'll be there for a few days, and they're specifically meeting with lawmakers, so I would imagine, you know, the Congress members we talk to on a regular basis here, and they're wanting more funding for natural disasters. It's not just St. Louis residents. They're meeting with other survivors, they're saying, and first responders from across the country. And they're trying to go after some of these grants that are up for grabs when it comes to funding, because they're saying a lot of money is up for grabs, and they feel like in some cases St. Louis wasn't able to get as much as they thought they might get.

0: And specifically, they need more money for tornado relief from a year ago?
1: That's part of it.
0: Okay.
1: Well, I mean, I have not been to North City for a while, but I know that many of these people just didn't have the money to rebuild, right? They didn't have homeowners insurance.
0: Did they just spend millions from the Ram settlement on North St. Louis and
1: Well, part of it was going toward that. But have they actually started spending that, or did they just say this is how we're spending it?
0: Well, I mean, I think it's allocated now, at the very least.
1: This is just, I hate to end on this story, but this just caught my attention. It's just weird. There's a North St. Louis resident who says that a funeral home mishandled her father's body before the funeral service. This is the Serenity Memorial Funeral and Cremation Services. And this happened back in 2025. And she says that when she went to go see her dad, she says his face was deformed. There were cracks in his neck and face, some covered with a noticeable amount of wax. I'm sorry to be descriptive. I'm reading verbatim here. It says she touched her father's nose and watched as the area she touched caved in on his face. But apparently this is one of three complaints that have been filed against the same group since 2023. Not taking care of people. In fact, one woman said her son was buried without her knowledge. The funeral home apparently admitted to that. Someone else said that their loved ones smelled of embalming fluids during the funeral service.
0: Yuck.
1: Guys, it is worth probably making sure you're going with a nice and, dare I say, reputable funeral home.
0: Might want to investigate that. But, you know, things happen and you have to make decisions in a hurry sometimes.
1: I get that.
0: At least the story's out now, at least. All right, coming up, we're going to talk to Matt Cody, who is president and founder of the Oil and Gas Workers Association, about demand, about supply, and about these gas prices we're facing. We'll be right back.

and that, of course, putting extra volume on other bridges, but at this hour, it's not bad. Now, out west, eastbound 70 still slowing between Warrenton and Wright City. That's due to road work. And we've got southbound 61 pretty slow. Highway P in pockets down through the 64 split. And northbound 55, a little bit slow at 141 and at 270. 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I'm Sue Thomas with Traffic, 97.1 FM Talk, St. Louis Conservative.

And they'll give you a quote. It's that simple. I don't know why everybody wouldn't go to Michael's, at least include it as part of your shopping trip when you're out and about looking for new flooring. Three great locations. Of course, Old Town St. Peter's, Darden Prairie, and West St. Louis County. 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

0: prices, though, because they continue to hit records. That's obvious a foreign, problem for the Republicans. We talk about it every day, but it's a problem. I don't think it's going to go away. How should we be responding to diesel at all-time highs?
1: That's Stuart Varney. You recognize that name and voice from Fox Business there. He was talking to Steve Moore about these diesel prices, because guess what? I drive a diesel, and it's no fun right now. I had to get gas on the way to work this morning. Wow, that was a shocker. Let me tell you that. We got Matt Cody is with us this morning. He is the president and founder of Oil and Gas Workers Association. And Matt, thank you for giving us a few minutes today. How are you?
2: Great, Mark. Great to be on with y'all this morning.
1: Yeah, you know what? I talk to people on the radio 5 days a week, and even my own listeners here often express their concerns and their frustration over these gas prices. Everybody's feeling it. I try to remind them that it was worse. I mean, gas was over $100 a barrel during the Biden administration, during the Obama administration. These things happen, but this one in some ways seems self-inflicted, and you can't get around that.
2: No, you're right. And look, the facts are the facts. It doesn't matter who's in office. It doesn't matter which party. It could be my grandma in office, and gas prices would still be high right now. We can't ignore that. American truckers, American farmers, every American is suffering because of high gas and diesel prices. And yes, you talk about it being self-inflicted. Obviously, us going into Iran, the Iran conflict, that has driven up oil prices around the nation. But what's really driving record high diesel prices right now is a shortage of refined products.
1: So what does that mean? Like, I heard that the Ukrainians had used drones to hit some diesel production facilities in Russia, and that had also driven up diesel prices around the world. What do you have any insight on that at all?
2: Absolutely right. Just like oil, well, diesel is a global commodity. And so whenever refineries are taken out in Russia or the Middle East, well, then U.S. refiners, we're not only trying to keep up here, but we're also exporting to fill the void around the world. You know, I wish I had some crystal ball, some magic answer saying, hey, you know what? In 3 months, it's going to be down and this is going to happen. But the truth is, we are massively underinvested in infrastructure. And then, of course, with the Ukraine-Russia conflict and then the Iran conflict and the attacks on energy infrastructure around the world, it's going to be a little bit more painful than usual for a little bit longer. I don't know how to say that. Like, I wish I had some answer where I say, hey, to the people of St. Louis this morning, I know you're insulated because you have the Wood River right across the river and you're going to be great. I know the gas prices are a little bit lower in St. Louis than other places around the nation, but man, that's a big trucking thoroughfare. We're talking about major highways going through there. And so simple supply and demand, the prices are up.
3: So I know the criticism has been, you know, when oil prices have dropped over the last number of months, you don't really see a big change at the gas pump. Gas prices are not really fluctuating that much. So explain to people why you might have oil dropping, but you really don't pay less at the gas pump.
2: Kim, that is a great question. We've heard that one for months now because, look, we all notice it, right? There's an Iran conflict or somebody gets bombed or whatever. Now, it happens on a Friday or something or on a Saturday. Well, gas prices immediately go up. Like, you hear about it on the news. You walk outside and you see the guy, the guy changing the board. They just now do it digitally. It immediately shoots up and you're like, but wait a minute. Trading hadn't even opened on Sunday night or Monday morning. It couldn't possibly have gone up yet. And then it, whenever the conflict ends, well, then it takes forever for them to bring down prices. Look, retailers are trying to make the money back that they've spent. That simple capitalism, that's on the back end as it's coming down. So what people need to understand is whenever they immediately raise gas prices, that's when they're screwing you.
1: Yeah, well, there you have it. Matt Cody is our guest. He's the president. He's founder of the Oil and Gas Workers Association. Matt, help, I know you don't have a crystal ball. You can't say when this is going to come down. The frustration I hear from a lot of people is the president said a number of times, we produce more oil these days than we ever have. Many people have said technically we're energy independent, but that doesn't mean that even though we're producing the raw material that we have enough refining capacity to not rely on anybody else for anything, because

0: clearly a lot of our rough crude and all that to make diesel comes from elsewhere. Is there going to be a point down the road somewhere where we really, truly are energy independent in the U.S.?
1: We can be. Look, America has about 46 billion barrels of proved oil reserves. Now, we consume about 20 million barrels of oil a day. So if we were only to produce and process and use U.S. oil, we would run out of oil, given our current reserves, in 6.3 years. That's a bad deal. So obviously, we need to import foreign oil. Yes, we are an energy exporter, and you know, and maybe people who don't know me have no idea how much I love President Trump. I was standing 15 feet away from him in Butler, Pennsylvania, whenever somebody tried to assassinate him.
0: Wow.
1: I love that man. So I'm a big fan. This hurts, but I also know because I was in the West Wing of the White House 3.5 months ago and then talking with President Trump's National Energy Dominance Council, I know that President Trump and this administration are working going forward to bring on more refining capacity that insulates us from future supply shocks.
0: Well, it's beyond time, right? You've got in the among the different challenges he faces are these blue states like California, where they've shut down their own ability to produce oil and gas, and instead they're importing it, which means their prices are even higher out in California for that reason, correct?
1: Man, Mark, that is such a great point, because whenever you look at Gavin Newsom's and the California Democrats' anti-oil and gas policies, how they've shut down production in Kern County, how they've, they're mostly importing from the Chinese-controlled Ecuadorian rainforest. And if you want to get into all the environmentalism about that, it doesn't make sense. But a lot of California's anti-oil and gas policies don't make sense. They have almost permanently high gas and diesel prices. And California is a great example, as far as oil and gas goes, of what not to do. We certainly don't need to emulate that across the country.
2: Well, and gas prices are astronomical across the river here in Illinois. You see a stark difference in what you pay in Missouri versus Illinois with all the crazy taxes. But you kind of touched on this, Matt, but let's just say that California never does away with some of the ridiculous things they have when it comes to oil and the stipulations. Could we actually get energy independent? And I know Mark asked that question, but if nothing were to ever change in California, do you think that would prevent us from being energy independent, or does it matter?
1: I don't think it prevents us from being energy independent because the rest of the country is waking up to sensible policies. You know, we're all hurting right now. And that's one of those things that we all have to go back and say, hey, look, yes, this sucks for all of us. You asked if it would kind of translate all across the country, whether we're Republican, Democrat, or independent, right now and for the last couple of months, every American is realizing that we need to refine here. We need to produce here. It's the unfortunate byproduct of this crisis. But all Americans are waking up and saying, hey, wait a minute, we want USA oil. We want to refine it here. We want to make sure that this doesn't happen again.
0: Yeah, Matt, I got a question for you. Would the Keystone Pipeline have made a difference in terms of the amount of oil that we have here available to our refineries?
1: It certainly would have, because whenever you look at what Joe Biden did on day one, canceling the final leg of that Keystone XL permit, well, that would likely be completed now. And a lot of that Canadian heavy, like Venezuelan heavy, feeds our Gulf Coast refineries. And that's where we produce a lot of diesel, a lot of gasoline that gets pumped all over the United States. So, yeah, whenever you look back at that problem, then, of course, over in the Strait of Hormuz, we look at the Iran-backed Houthi rebels that are attacking energy infrastructure and attacking tankers. Well, then you go back to the Biden administration. It was Joe Biden that delisted the Iran-backed Houthis as a foreign terrorist organization. And guess what terrorists are doing now? Terrorist stuff. They're attacking tankers and energy infrastructure. So, man, you're absolutely right to point back. Look, everybody goes, well, stop putting the blame on. Let's put the blame where it goes, because we are less than 2 years into the Trump's second term. And a lot of the problems that we're having today, Joe Biden and Kamala Harris had the chance to take care of, and they refused.
0: Great point. Matt Cody, great having you on. Hope we can get you again in the future.
1: Hey, great to be on with y'all this morning. God bless y'all, and God bless America.
0: Yes, sir. Thank you for that. I appreciate that. Good text in there.
2: Yeah, and wow, kind of dropped the bomb there that he was standing, he said, 15 feet away from Trump with the attempted assassination.
0: Isn't that something? Wow. Yeah, so he understands the challenges of it clearly. And, you know, it's pain. It's pain is what it is. There's no way around it. But at the end of the day, I just keep telling people this. Yes, it hurts to go to the gas pump right now. But once this Iran deal is cleaned up, I mean, honestly, the world is going to be a different place. The bully in the Middle East is going to be gone, forgotten about, irrelevant to oil prices because you won't need the Strait of Hormuz anymore. The world's oil supply will no longer, it's already in the process of being rerouted around that area. So just think if we had the Keystone Pipeline on top of all that. It's just food for thought for you this morning if you are equally frustrated over what's happening with your gas prices. All right, coming up, we'll get to In Other News next hour. Congressman Bob Onder, the man of the hour. It is his lawsuit that the United States Eighth Circuit Court of Appeals ruled on yesterday, and they ruled in his favor. So we'll get his reaction to it at about 7:20. Stay tuned.
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4: Yeah, on northbound 55 this morning, it's a little slow. Herculaneum and at 141, picking up volume now on northbound 270 as well. So some moderate volume.

0: 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The Diamond Shop, making St. Louis sparkle for over 100 years. I'm Sue Thomas with Traffic, 97.1 FM Talk, St. Louis Conservative.
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2: In other news. 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Zero Res.
6: Anyone doing any sort of a renovation at their home, this might be worst case scenario. There was a couple in England doing a kitchen renovation, and they ended up discovering human bones.
7: Yeah, you'd probably just want to cover that back up and not say anything.
6: Well, a little too late for that, because it launched a huge criminal investigation. Now, what's interesting is this actually happened in 2019, but why it's making news now is it says that the remains that were found were formerly reinterred, is that right?
7: Yeah. Reinterred.
6: Gosh,
7: yes.
6: I don't know why I'd never heard of that term.
7: They're buried, kind of right? Reentering the earth. So
6: they're buried.
7: You could say that.
6: Formally, yeah. So that ceremony was just held last month at a church in England. But anyway, a lot of cops here because they were wondering, okay, did you murder somebody? They found femur, two skulls, ribs, part of a pelvis, fragments of finger bones, other kinds of things. Well, they later determined that they were Anglo-Saxon and were roughly 1,000 years old.
7: Oh, my gosh.
6: So it cleared their name.
7: That's probably a lot of that in that part of the world, I would think.
8: Yes.
7: Call before you dig. They may need that hotline over there.
6: Yeah. Can you imagine, though, being the person doing the work on that home and you find a skull?
7: But I've also seen a bunch of great stories like that where some farmer's out digging in his field and he hits something and he digs up like a hoard of gold coins that were buried there 500 years ago or so. It was pretty cool. Some of the stories are pretty cool.
9: Government takes them away.
7: Then the government says, oh, those are antiquities. We have to take that from you. I'm sure they have a rule like that. All right. This is in the Huffington Post. This is the funniest story you're going to hear all day. The Huffington Post had to report this. For the first time ever in the U.S. baby name data, Trump has appeared.
8: Of course.
7: Some baby name experts weigh in on the name debut in the Social Security Administration baby name data that they put out. They've revealed that President Donald Trump's first name is at an all-time low in popularity, is what they're ordering here, is what they're reporting here. But the president's last name is following a different trajectory. According to the SSA, the name Trump was used as a first name for 7 baby boys born in the United States last year. This marks the first time the name has ever appeared in the federal government's public data. So as a first name.
6: You have to imagine
7: like
6: these
7: Trump
6: people
7: Smith
6: are
7: or,
6: conservative. There's no way a liberal would ever name their kid Trump. I don't think it's a popular enough name where you'd say, I really like Trump. Although kids are naming, or parents rather, are naming their kid, you know, Apple and my kids will probably have a kid named like Spaghetti. I mean, parents are choosing the oddest names.
9: And those kids get made fun of.
6: I feel like they're trying to be so creative, you know, have the unusual name that nobody else has. It's like they take the name Tom, but they have to make it their own. So it's like, it's actually spelled silent M-T-O-M.
7: Well, apparently it has dropped off over the years. According to this, Kennedy and Nixon saw modest increases in use of their name around their elections. But despite Ronald Reagan's tremendous popularity, his surname barely ever budged after he won office in 1980. By the time Clinton was elected in 92,

0: We just weren't naming our children for political figures. That's their story. Anyway, I thought that was funny.
1: Going back to the bones that were found in England when they were doing a kitchen renovation, someone on the text line said, farmer digs up a dinosaur tooth, puts it online, and sells it to somebody. Well, the difference with Mark's tooth that he bought for his grandson was that it was fake. It was made
0: it
1: in a lab.
0: Not but
1: you're
0: fake.
1: Right. I mean, maybe they do sell some actual dinosaur teeth.
0: It is not fake. You got to quit saying that. That's fake news.
1: Oh, sorry. I forgot you had a letter
0: you
1: of authenticity.
0: I'm going to ban you from the studio.
1: From
0: you
1: Scabby keep, Joe, who typed it up in his basement.
0: Fake news like that.
1: All right. This is not fake news. Group of tourists ended up getting stuck on an Oregon beach after they were trying to take a dramatic photo last week.
0: Wait a minute.
1: This is
0: like
1: how people
0: flooded,
1: die.
0: Like the beach flooded and they're
1: like
0: stuck
1: they were
0: on a rock
1: dangerous
0: or what?
1: Tides or something like that, and they couldn't actually get back. So it says they require the visitors to climb down a sketchy path with sharp rocks and cross through an open-ended sea cave before reaching the coast. But they ended up spelling. It says that incoming tide cut off their exit. So they ended up using sticks to spell out SOS, and that was what caught people's attention, and then they were able to be rescued.
0: That's an old trick, but it still worked.
1: But you hear the stories of people who want that dramatic picture, you know, and they stand on the edge of the cliff.
0: Yes, yes.
1: And that was the last.
2: And you get what you deserve.
0: So a dude in New Hampshire, this is going to be the best late book return you've ever heard. An elderly man returned a magazine checked out from his New Hampshire library more than 130 years late. And the late fines would have been $12,055 if they hadn't been frozen. I guess one of his relatives, he found this book in his belongings, and he turned it back into the Concord Public Library. And they decided, isn't that nice of them, to freeze the fine years ago, and they were happy to have the magazine back. 130 years old.
1: Is this some really amazing magazine that it's worth? I don't know.
0: No, it doesn't it's appear to be really anything old. Fantastic. It's just something really old. Yeah.
1: It was like Sports Illustrated from 130.
0: It was not. It was the Century
1: swimsuit edition.
0: The Century Illustrated Monthly Magazine from September of 1894.
1: Well, now it's an artifact, so.
0: Now it is an artifact, for sure. Coming up, Bob Onder with more on the Eighth Circuit Court decision. We've got 2A Tuesday with Mark Walters, and a little later we're going to talk to Chanel Rion from One America News on her experience in being blacklisted from the White House press corps.
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0: to rule on the appeal that, yes, as expected, has already been filed. We'll be chatting with Congressman Bob Onder, who's been at the center of this fight, live at 7:20. Dozens of flights were delayed or canceled at St. Louis Lambert Airport Monday because of an issue in the Northeast. That issue stemmed from a Verizon fiber optic cable that was accidentally cut by a construction crew in New Jersey. I did check the arrivals and departures for Lambert this morning. Only a few delays, and those might be unrelated, so pretty much back to normal if you're catching a flight today. A group of North St. Louis tornado survivors are heading to Washington, D.C. today to push for more funding for natural disasters. They'll be joined by other survivors and first responders from across the country. The group is planning to meet with senators and Congress members over the next few days from Missouri, as well as former members of FEMA. All right, in sports, Cardinals on the road playing the Pirates tonight. First pitch, 5:40. We are coming up on 7:05 here on this Tuesday morning. 66 degrees here at the Arch. I'm Kim St. Ange for 97.1 FM Talk, St. Louis Conservative.
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2: Southbound 61 is a slow go in pockets. Highway P down through 70 this morning. And then eastbound 70, some moderate volume at 64, and also as you head just a little bit east, well, we'll call it headed for Bryan Road, and then things open up. And 64 eastbound looks good at this hour. Northbound 270, some slow pockets of moderate volume between Gravois and Manchester. And northbound 55, there's a little bit of volume approaching 141 in the construction zone there. On the Illinois side, the usual delay because of road work. Westbound 5564, headed for the Poplar Street Bridge. 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I'm Sue Thomas with traffic, 97.1 FM Talk, St. Louis Conservative.
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3: The fall season officially begins at 7:05 this evening, and it finally feels like fall. Clouds going to kind of a mix of clouds and sunshine, but a real changeable sky throughout the day. Cool weather clouds, 72 for the high. Tonight, some clouds, chilly, 55. Wednesday, partly sunny, 76, 76 and sunny. Thursday and Friday. This is 97.1 FM Talk, Chief Meteorologist Dave Murray.
0: 66 degrees here on the very first day of fall, 6 minutes after the hour. 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
2: We have a map. It is a 7-1 map. Eventually, once we get word from the Supreme Court. Good morning to you. Welcome in to the Mark Cox Morning Show. As I said this morning when the show kicked off at 5, I've been waiting since about 5 o'clock yesterday to get on the radio and talk about this.
3: I'm surprised you didn't call in and ask Mark Reardon if he could be on his show just so you could react to this.
2: Reardon and I were texting back and forth about the whole thing when it was happening, and I was getting texts from, I got a text from Bob Onder on it to make sure we were aware of it, and I had just found out actually when I got his text, and we invited him on the show, so he's going to join us in the next segment here to talk about the significance of this ruling by the 8th Circuit Court of Appeals. If you missed it for some reason, if you've had your head under a rock since 5 o'clock yesterday evening, the 8th Circuit has agreed with Bob Onder that he was disenfranchised by the use of a different congressional map in the primary from the general, and that millions of Missourians were disenfranchised. And frankly, to sum it up, the 8th Court Appeals, Circuit Court of Appeals, a 3-judge panel, ruled that it was unconstitutional to do it that way, and that it would be against the Constitution to hold the November election under a different map than the one we used in the primary. And that's the gist of what a 40-page ruling says. Now, yesterday, Kim, we had Catherine Hanaway on here, the Attorney General, and she was not confident. In fact, she was rather concerned over what this ruling was going to be because it took them so long. And now it's obvious as to why. Mm-hmm. They researched it, they wrote it, and it's 40 pages long. So I think that's what the Supreme Court was probably waiting on. They didn't want to rule on a little 2-page temporary restraining order against it. They wanted the legal foundation for a decision, and I believe that's what the 8th Circuit has given them here. We'll find out what Bob Onder's take is on all that here coming up in a few minutes.
3: Well, and as happy as we are with this win, and I think the Supreme Court is going to rule that this stands for November, keep in mind that Prop A is still on the ballot, so all of us are going to be voting on, moving forward, do we use the 2025 7-1 map, or do we go back to the 6-2 map?
2: Yeah. It's true. It could be that we are only on the 7-1 map for November, if this ruling holds, and then we're back to the 6-2. Well, to be quite honest with you, my suspicion is the legislature would have addressed that by then.
3: What do you mean?
2: I think if the people vote to go back to the 6-2 map, the legislature might take another run at redistricting.
3: But could they really do that? Because wouldn't it be enshrined into our state
2: constitution? It's not enshrined. It's not a constitutional issue. It's a proposition to get the people's. It's a referendum, is what it is on it.
3: Okay, so they would be able to. So basically, we're never going to know which map we're using here in Missouri. This is going to be this stupid seesaw of 6-2, 7-1, 6-2, 7-1.
2: I think it should be 8-0.
3: Well, I know, but I'm just saying that's probably not going to happen.
2: Eventually, I'd like to see it go to 8-0. But anyway, this moves us down the road. We'll see what happens. It's technically not in effect for 7 days after, well, 6 days now, because the ruling was yesterday, because they want to give the Supreme Court time to jump in on this. We'll talk to Bob Onder about all the fallout from it coming up in the next segment. Bottom of the hour, Mark Walters, our friend from 2A Tuesday from Armed American Radio. Among other things, Amendment 6, right? If Amendment 6 passes in Missouri, you can bet the Beto O'Rourke and gun grabbers of the world are going to be up here, and they're going to be demanding to know if they can pass some sort of crazy gun legislation that would restrict your rights to conceal carry, for a whole bunch of things. What kind of guns you can have in your safe, banning semi-automatic weapons. They'll try everything, because if they can get it on the ballot, which they could pay to do, it would be impossible to overturn if Amendment 6 passes. So we'll be talking more about that as well with Mark here at the bottom of the hour. And next hour, Chanel Rione is going to join us. Kim, I want to read a quote to you. And I want you to tell me who was most likely to say that.

0: this. Okay?
1: Okay.
0: Quote, "It is not a good use of taxpayer dollars to continually reach out to a reporter who repeatedly demonstrates they're unwilling to share facts with the public."
1: Joe Biden.
0: Donald Trump? No, it's neither of those individuals. It is Holly Roberts, the communications manager for Mayor Kara Spencer, who has now used those words and that logic to ban our friend Elliot Davis from the mayor's office. Well, I mean, technically he could walk into the mayor's office, but what they've done is they've removed him from the list of reporters who receive notification of press conferences and press releases.
1: This situation is complicated because arguably Elliot Davis has a bigger following than the vast majority of the actual quote-unquote reporters here in the St. Louis media space.
0: Over 200,000.
1: Right. So he, of all people, has a reason to want to cover those events. But I can understand to a degree, that he's not with an official outlet. And so I think a lot of these different organizations, cities across the country, are having to define, okay, where do we draw the line here? But it goes back to, I feel like we can't be mad about the Elliot Davis situation and then just completely justify what happened with the White House. There's too many parallels there where I feel like we're cherry picking. We're mad if a conservative, I don't even think Elliot Davis is officially a conservative, right? Like
0: I don't know that he's a conservative.
1: We don't know that.
0: I mean, he's certainly got some libertarian ideas. I've heard him talk about some things like that, but I don't know. I don't think they're doing it because of his perceived political stance.
1: He's asking tough questions because all the other journalists are pansies. I'm sorry. Some of the other journalists are pansies and they won't hold these leaders accountable because they're too chicken.
0: Yeah.
1: Elliot Davis, I don't care about his politics. He actually asks pointed questions and he tries to hold people like Kara Spencer accountable and she doesn't like it.
0: I want to see CNN and some of the other stations, some of the other networks cover this story.
1: Well, they're all angry. So what do you think they would say then?
0: I think they would hopefully be critical of what the city is doing here if they're critical of what Trump's doing.
1: You're right. I agree.
0: And I'm not sure, to your point, that you can be mad about what they're doing to Elliot Davis and not be mad about what the White House has done to CNN.
1: Just like I were interviewing Chanel Rion at 8:20, who was banned. How many years ago was that?
0: Well, she wasn't banned, but... She was not given a seat in the press corps and was not allowed to ask questions or anything. She was sort of redlined, I guess would be the word for it.
1: Am I mistaken? That's what's happening now with Politico and New York Times and CNN. So my point is, we can't be saying that's ridiculous that Biden did that to conservative outlets because he didn't like the way they were reporting on his administration or the questions they were asking him, and then be completely justifying what's happening now and saying, really, it's a privilege to be at the White House. Like, we didn't make that argument back then.
0: It is a privilege, but you
1: can't be mad back then and then just justify it now. You're a hypocrite.
0: I'm going to play this for you as we get into the shortlist here, Ethan, but I heard yesterday from Marco Rubio this morning talking about this reporter ban and what it is and what it isn't, which I thought was interesting. Let's get to the shortlist, please.
2: The Mark Cox Shortlist, presented by Rhino Shield.
3: And I don't think the White House is saying they're not able to cover the president. What he is saying, they're going to all write stories and do stories about the president. What he is arguing is, why should I have these people? What right do they have to be embedded in this building? They can cover the White House. They just can't have a desk there.
0: Yeah, so what Rubio's saying is that the difference here is that CNN is not forbidden from being there. They can be there for news conferences and all that. They've just taken away the desk space that they have in the back of the building. Well, you have to have a permanent badge to have a desk space back there. And for right now, they don't have one.
4: We all deserve senators that can actually do their job. And I think it's fair to say we can now all agree it's time for term limits for Congress.
1: Yeah.
4: And I'll throw it out for the Supreme Court, too.
0: Yeah. How about that? So they want term limits for Congress. They want term limits for the Supreme Court. This is what the libs want to do if they take over.
5: Too often when government says that you cannot have reproductive care, you are creating a circumstance in which a adult or sometimes even a juvenile human is being reduced into simply a carrying vehicle for a fetus that has not ever breathed air in the world.
0: Yeah, that's Abdul El-Sayed's explanation there of the why he supports the mass slaughter of the unborn. Seriously. I mean, it's really that bad. It really is that bad. Wow.
6: It's fake news. MS Now is fake news. They're fake news. They know it. They're put there for a reason.
7: They are put there for a reason. That is the most important thing Donald Trump said when he explained why he threw three news organizations out of the White House.
0: Yeah, that is that reporter's name is Susan Kokenda. She's with the Prometheus. If you haven't followed this on X, you need to, because it is kind of eye-opening. Prometheus Action, it's called. She's talking about why she what she thinks is behind this. And I promised you several times I'm going to get into this, and I still intend to before the end of the show. I'm up against it here because I want to get to Congressman Bob Onder right after the break. We'll be right back.
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8: Some moderate volume out there this morning on northbound 270. Anywhere from 55 up through Manchester. Northbound 55 slowing at 141 in the construction zone. We also had a report of an incident in there that may be causing delays. Southbound 61 jams at 64. Eastbound 70 slow approaching Wentzville. To the 64 split, opens up a bit, slows again around Bryan Road, and then opens up into downtown. 64 eastbound really only starting some moderate volume to build up around 170. And on the Illinois side, a slow go in the construction zone. Westbound 55-64 from the 70 split to the Poplar Street Bridge. And that, of course, all due to that road work. 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
4: All right, I told you we had victory yesterday in the Eighth Circuit Court, which saw the reason in saying that what happened with the Missouri Supreme Court throwing out the 7-1 map was unconstitutional. It's what the Secretary of State's been telling us, Denny Hoskins, but he got overruled by the Missouri Supreme Court. And now the Eighth Circuit Court of Appeals, it appears, is ready to change the map back in just a few days. We've got Congressman Bob Onder. His name is at the top of this this case here, the case header, because he brought the challenge along with soon-to-be Congressman Bratton, I'd like to say. Bob, good morning to you.
5: Good morning, Mark. It's great to be back.
4: So clearly we're celebrating this, although we have to wait and see what the Supreme Court does with it, right?
5: Yeah, that's right. The case likely will be appealed by the losers to the U.S. Supreme Court. The Supreme Court ruled against us, ruled against the 2025 Missouri First map on a couple of occasions, but both were procedural decisions. They remanded to the Eighth Circuit Court of Appeals for a decision on the merits, and that indeed is what the Eighth Circuit issued yesterday, and what I think is an excellent opinion, both a summary of the facts of the case, but also of the legal questions. And, I'm hopeful the Supreme Court will do what they do so often, which is deny certiorari, because they get literally thousands of appeals every year, and the great majority of them are denied. I hope they will let this really excellent and, I believe, legally correct decision by the Eighth Circuit stand.
4: So that it can be as simple as that. The Supreme Court just refuses to hear it, and this order goes into effect, correct?
5: Yeah, they would deny certiorari, yes.
4: Oh, that's awesome. You know, I was reading through this. Yeah. I think this is the key phrase out of all of it, and it's right on the front page. This court holds that Missouri's current plan to use the 2022 map in the November 26 general election violates the Constitution. They make that wording very clear right up front, that no matter how you reason it, and I love the fact, yes, reading through this, Bob, that they went through every nook and cranny of this case and every turn that it's taken. At one point, they referred to the Missouri Supreme Court decision as unreasoned. So I think that's almost, yes, the same as unreasonable, and that ultimately, yes, that Denny Hoskins was correct.
5: Yes, that's right, Mark. And they actually put aside whether the Missouri Supreme Court got Missouri law correct. They are not ruling on that. But the Missouri Supreme Court completely ignored federal constitutional questions that were raised in my lawsuit. Equal protection, the elections clause. Ultimately, the Eighth Circuit yesterday relied on Article 1, Section 2, which is the section of our Constitution that lays out how you elect congressmen, how you elect House of Representative members. And they point out that one quarter of Missourians will live

0: live in a live in a different district based on the two maps. And 1.2 million Missourians came out and voted. And Mark, we know that 7 out of 8, arguably even 8 out of 8, congressmen in our state are decided in the primary.
1: Yes.
0: You know, the winner of the primary in the third, I mean, I don't mean to be overly confident here, but the winner of the primary in the third, my district generally almost always wins the general. Likewise, Jason Smith's district, Sam Graves, which is now going to be Chris DeGaulle's district. The elections are decided in the primary. That's true when Wesley Bell won his primary in the first.
1: Correct.
0: So to invalidate a primary in which 1.2 million Missourians chose their primary candidates is really to invalidate our whole electoral process by judicial fiat. A very bad decision by the Missouri Supreme Court. An excellent decision yesterday by the Eighth Circuit.
2: We have about a minute left, but let's just say the 7-1 map stands. U.S. Supreme Court doesn't rule on it or says that's what is going to be used in November. What happens with Prop A if somehow we go back to the 6-2 map? Is there hope that we'll get back to the 7-1?
0: Yeah, I mean, we very much would want a yes vote. In other words, a vote for the 2025 Missouri First map, the 7-1 map, would be a yes vote on Prop A. And, you know, the decision yesterday addresses this. Oh, it's too late because ballots have been printed, overseas ballots. That's happened many times before. The UOKAVA, which is often cited, is not an absolute. It has exceptions for waivers. And in the Torricelli case in New Jersey, years ago, 30 days before the general election, new ballots were printed. So, so it's not too late to do the right thing. I think the Eighth Circuit did the right thing, and I hope and pray that it holds up in the Supreme Court.
1: Yeah. Bob, congratulations.
0: Thank you so much.
1: All right. We'll talk soon. Thank you very much. Congressman Bob Onder from the 3rd Congressional District there on this big court decision yesterday. We're back with 2A Tuesday.

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4: On the roads this morning, it has been a pretty nice commute. Now, we still have some volume. It's worse on the Illinois side due to road work, westbound 55, 64 from the 70 split to the Poplar. We've got northbound 270 with slow pockets 55 through Manchester. Eastbound 64, most of the volume there is on either side of Clarkson. And then a little bit east of 270 in pockets through Big Bend. Westbound slows at Clayton Skinker. And eastbound 70, a little slow there, headed for 79 and at 270. 55 appears to be just a little bit of a slowdown at 141. And then it opens up and really does look a lot better to the north of there. 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

0: Well, you know, what happens in the Supreme Court matters. All of this matters because it affects who's going to represent the state of Missouri in Congress. And what does that mean? Well, I mean, it means that you'd rather have Rick Bratton in there than Emmanuel Cleaver, because, you know, among other things, he's going to stand up for your Second Amendment rights, which we talk about all the time and how important that is. So we'd rather have obviously a 7-1 representation from Missouri than we would a 6-2. And for the Democrats, this decision, we didn't get much chance to talk about it with Bob Onder, but it's just all about power, because they thought this was a done deal, and they finally got some of the liberals on the Missouri Supreme Court to side with them, and they thought they were getting Emmanuel Cleaver's seat back. So as we continue our fight for, among other things, the Second Amendment and 7-1 representation in Missouri, let's get to our friend Mark Walters, please.
1: If you ban them in the future, the bullets will have been shot and there won't be any more available.
2: So you don't shoot deer with a bullet that size. If you do, you could cook it at the same time.
3: Put that double barrel shotgun and fire 2 blasts outside the house.
4: That is without a doubt the dumbest thing I've ever heard.
0: All right, we've got our friend Mark Walters from Armed American Radio back with us this week. We've got him on the phone this morning. Mark, good morning to you.
5: How you doing, Mark?
0: I'm doing great, brother. We've just had a big court victory here, at least temporarily, unless the Supreme Court does something that I don't expect. And they've given us back one of these House districts after we redistricted midterm here.
5: Well, you're in a better position than most people are out there, Mark. Because I'm telling you right now, as you know, this fight is in the states. And because it's in the states, it's just going to get worse everywhere. So we've been monitoring what's going on all across the country. Texas is another big player, as you know.
0: Well, I'm sure, and I'll throw something up on your radar here, because I think it's going to be something you may want to cover there on Armed American News at some point. We have something in Missouri that'll be on the ballot in November called Amendment 6. And Amendment 6 is the evil work of the left designed to... So we have this initiative petition process in Missouri. Anybody with a couple of $1 million who can hire people to go stand on street corners and collect signatures can put constitutional amendments on the ballot, and then they spend several million more and run lies on TV and radio. And if they get these things passed by a bare majority... then it goes into the Missouri Constitution. The left has been using this to skirt the supermajority Republican legislature in Missouri on things like abortion and marijuana and some other things like that, that with even a little bit higher threshold, these things would not have passed. But if Amendment 6 passes, anything like that ever gets into the Constitution, it would take an 80% vote to overturn it. So in other words, not only can they get it in there, but it stays forever. And the next thing they're going to come after are our gun rights. They're going to try to pass something that bans semi-automatic sporting rifles in the state of Missouri.
5: Yeah, well, all you have to do is look at Oregon, Mark, because they've been doing that in Oregon for years with the ballot initiatives.
0: Yes.
5: Okay, and they've been incredibly effective with it. And what that does is that wipes out our constitutional republic, turns it into a quote-unquote democracy, where you know, the last ballot initiative, forgive me for not remembering the number of the initiative out in Oregon, but the last ballot initiative out there that passed with about 1% victory, okay? And now they can do whatever they want to do. Now it's being fought in courts, it's on hold, there's injunctions and everything else. But this is the mess you put yourself in, and that's a very dangerous place to be. But that is the tactic of the left. I'm glad you brought that up. Because the fight is in the states. They are very, very well aware of that. They can't do anything at the federal level. Let's assume that they win the midterms. Now, I don't think they're going to. I'm very optimistic. I think we hold the House and the Senate. I'm going to continue to feel that way because I know as long as the media is lying like crazy, you know they're desperate. So that just makes me feel better about holding the midterms.
0: Yes.
5: But let's assume that we were to lose the midterms. Donald Trump is still president. Donald Trump is not going to sign anti-gun legislation. All these massive victories that we've been winning, the wind is behind our sails. It's pushing us forward. The breeze, it will just slow.

0: from a heavy gale force wind that we've seen to a small breeze. That's what will occur. So what the anti-gunners are doing right now is like Hochul is doing, tweeting out these boneheaded tweets that she put out just yesterday. This is why people need to be paying attention, because the DOJ just found that the ban on 18 to 20-year-olds purchasing guns violates the Constitution. Hochul immediately responded with this, and I quote, "Not in New York. No teenager should be able to walk into a gun store and buy a handgun. Our laws don't allow it, and that's not changing." Well, too bad for you. Those laws will change. We will fight you in court, and we will change your laws like we've been doing over the last few years. This is the direction they're going.
1: Yeah.
0: Now, what does that mean going down the road? What does that mean in the next administration? These people are in this for the long game. They're playing this in anticipation of winning the midterms, hassling Trump for the next 2 years and his kids, putting a stop to all of our movement, or try to anyway, and then seek the White House in 2028. If they pick up that trifecta, we're in a world of hurt at the federal level. And that is their long game. So we have to be very, very aware of this. It's why we have to vote. And posts like that, ballot initiatives like you're talking about, this is the way they're fighting in the states, and it can get ugly.
2: So we're 2 years away from another presidential election, and I'm just wondering how long until we see some of the Democrats who will no doubt throw their name in the hat, like a, you know, who would it be? Like a
1: AOC,
2: Buttigieg, Gavin Newsom, Gavin Newsom, whoever else. How long until we see them walking around in a field like Tim Walz, pretending like he or she is a seasoned shooter?
1: Yeah.
0: Yeah, that's a good question. First of all, throw Bernie Sanders, AOC, and Buttigieg in there all you want. Okay?
1: Yeah.
0: Do they honestly believe that AOC stands a chance? Guys, these guys are believing their own hype because they have media. And you have to understand why that happens psychologically. Because the media has been on their team as a team player for so long, they believe everything they're saying. What was it? Last time we talked about socialists in the ranks at the state level. Over 240 named socialists at state levels running as Democrat socialists at the state level right now. And they actually believe that socialism will overtake capitalism in the United States of America, and we'll just give over our... No, we fight and die to fight socialists and communists in this country, okay? So if they want to believe that, let them believe that. I'm a lot more optimistic than that, and I have a lot more faith in Americans than that.
1: You know, it's funny you say that, because one of the articles I have in my stack here this morning is that... This socialist, the DSA candidate who's running against Karen Largemouth Bass out in L.A.
2: Oh, Mithya Raman.
1: Yeah, that's a statistical tie right now. That she's almost tied with Karen Bass in L.A.
2: I'm pretty sure, though, she's tried to come out against some of the socialist policy, saying, oh, well, I could see why they feel this way on this particular issue, but other issues, those are too extreme.
1: Oh, yeah.
2: Because she knows it's not a winning... standpoint on a lot of these issues. They look crazy.
1: It's the one place in America right now the Democrats are actually standing up and criticizing the DSA, because they're afraid one of them's about to win in the second largest city in America. So we'd have one in New York and one in LA if this happens. Scary.
0: Well, you know, it's interesting, because I just signed a deal, as you know, we talked about it with Valorous TV, and we started filming a lot of stuff, and that's beginning to show up on the television network now. But I'll be out in California October 19th or 20th through the 22nd, and I'm having to put a rush on my passport because that's what I feel like I have to go to California. You feel like you're going to a third world country. I don't know if you've been out there recently, but it is unbelievable the difference in the change out there when you drive the streets of Los Angeles, which I did just last year, and San Diego. It's third worldish. You really truly feel like you are living in a third world country out there. It's nuts.
2: Like with the homeless?
0: Absolutely. Insane.
2: The
0: encampments are as far as your eye can see.
2: Yeah.
0: You wouldn't walk down Hollywood Boulevard on the Walk of Stars. I can tell you that. If you did, you were nuts, and you'd have to be violating their laws and be armed to be comfortable.
2: The Trump administration just talked about how much homeless fraud had been going on. All these organizations that were said to be helping all the homeless, or as they would call them, the unhoused, clearly weren't doing any of that, and they were instead just pocketing all the money and buying luxurious cars and using that money for trips and all kinds of stupid stuff.
0: Yeah, the virtue signaling is really something, isn't it, when you said unhoused? That just reminds me of that. I don't know why it did, but it just popped in my head, so I'll go ahead and mention it. It's just what I do. But did you guys see the Converse ad?
2: Yes, we did.
0: Well, did you notice the media is only showing you the bottom part of
1: I know.
0: the whole photograph of the woman standing there?
2: Yes, I thought that was the whole ad until Ethan or someone pointed out it. When you look at the whole body shot compared to what the media is showing when they're saying this is racist, it is massively different.
1: Well,
0: but that's okay. They're virtue signaling. I mean, they will scream and complain and whine about absolutely anything. But you know what that does? That highlights the danger of what we're talking about here when they want to push this to the state level, because these are the tactics that they use. And there's a lot of unwashed masses out there, as Rush Limbaugh would say, that just buy right into this stuff because they're too stupid. They use, you know, I've had a saying on the radio for years, guys, ignorance when left unattended breeds stupidity. Because ignorance is a choice, particularly in today's day and age, when you have the truth at your fingertips, all you have to do is find it. If you choose not to go look, you remain ignorant, therefore stupid, by choice. And it's really sad that they know that their masses will fall for this stuff, but they do.
1: They do. You better watch out, Mark Walters. Gavin Newsom might issue a bolo for you if you're coming to California. You know, be on the lookout. Brother. Mark Walters, Armed American Radio, might be running around in California somewhere. What are they going to do?
0: Nothing, and I'm going to be as loud and proud as I can. I'm going to make myself as visible as possible while I'm out there. Come get me, guys.
1: I can't. I'm excited for you, brother. That's great.
0: We've had tons of wins. We just won in the Fifth Circuit. Interstate handgun bans have been found to be unconstitutional. The DOJ says 18 to 20-year-olds purchase is unconstitutional. We keep winning. They keep losing, and that's a beautiful place to be.
1: Outstanding. All right, my friend. Hey, great to get you back on this week. We appreciate it.
0: Yeah, pleasure is all mine. Good morning, St. Louis. You guys have a great day.
1: We sure will. Mark Walters there, host of Armed American Radio, also a spokesman for the Second Amendment Foundation, SAF.org. They spend a lot of time in court fighting on your behalf. It always helps to go there and either donate to them or sign up for their email alerts, and you can find out what's going on.

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2: Plenty of moderate volume out there today on eastbound 70. Wentzville and then 94 through Lindbergh, and then it pretty much opens up. Eastbound 370 is slow due to road work headed for the bridge this morning. Now, 64 is fine out west, I mean by 70, but it really jams as you approach Clarkson and then in pockets through Big Bend. We've got westbound lining up near Hampton. We've got some moderate volume southbound 170 headed for 64. Southbound 270, moderate volume at Ladue Road. Northbound has some slow pockets, 55 through Manchester, and 55 is slow headed for the 64 area right by the Poplar Street Bridge. It's also slow at the 44 split. And we've got a jam westbound on the McKinley Bridge. Heavier traffic on the bridges because of road work headed for the Poplar, and that has a jam that goes back through 70. I'm Sue Thomas with Traffic, 97.1 FM Talk, St. Louis Conservative.

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3: Boy, I remember learning sex ed when I was maybe 7th grade.
4: Remember when they took the boys and girls into separate classrooms?
3: I remember watching a birth. That was intense.
4: Woo!
3: For a 7th grader.
4: That's a shocker.
3: Yeah. You know, what the heck is being taught in sex ed? Because if it's anything like what some of these liberals are pushing, then teachers should have absolutely no business teaching my children about sex ed.
4: All depends on how you feel, Kim.
3: Well, and that can change by the minute.
4: That's true.
3: James Tallarico, it's now coming out that he has been a proponent of teaching sex ed in schools. In fact, he believes, or said at one point, that it might just be the most important topic students learn in school. Forget math, forget science, anything else. Now, arguably, geometry and some of these other stupid things you are forced to learn are actually irrelevant. I never felt like those were important, but there are plenty of other subjects that are more important than sex ed. And the fact that he feels like what happened, let me backtrack here, because what happened was back in July of 2022, when he was serving in the Texas House, he had been advocating for this bill that really reformed the way that this was going down in Texas. So instead of parents having to opt their children out of sex ed, the bill made it to where they had to opt in.
4: Okay.
3: So empowering parents.
4: And he pushed that? He did not push that.
3: No, he didn't want parents to have to opt in. He wanted them to have to opt out. So by default, you would be taught it.
4: Right.
3: And it also, this bill would require the districts to fully inform parents about the curriculum. Because how often do parents feel like they have no clue what's being taught?
4: Correct.
3: And COVID really is kind of what changed for a lot of parents when kids were all forced to sit in front of a computer for 7 hours a day. And parents were realizing for the first time, oh, wow, that's what you're being taught in school?
4: Mm-hmm.
3: Do you really feel like this belongs in school? I understand some parents aren't taking the time to talk to their kids about it, but this is, albeit it's going to be awkward when I have to have the conversation with my kids, but this is a conversation that I'm going to have.
4: I don't have any problem with them teaching it in schools, but I do think parents should have to opt in as opposed to having to opt out, because only you know the maturity level of your child.
3: But what are they teaching? Like, as a Christian, I have opinions about things, and
4: And Tallarico wants them to teach them about six genders as well, right?
3: A lot more than six genders.
4: These days, you would have to worry about that. I'd want the curriculum.
3: Well, that's
4: exactly what
3: I mean.
4: What are you teaching them?
3: Because the way that I feel like people think about sex, I mean, I don't want people teaching my kids about that. It has changed for a lot. The society in general has definitely shifted.
4: Well, are you planning on sending your kids to a school where you'll have some control over that?
3: Well, my older son goes to a private school. I guess I don't. He's in preschool, so I don't know if they teach it there. But
4: you better.
3: I doubt it. And
4: I
3: would hope they would teach what I would advocate for.
4: That's late middle school at some point, I would guess. At least it used to be. Anyway. All right, coming up, we're going to give away some Gutfeld tickets. We're going to talk to Chanel Rione, Chief White House Correspondent from One American News, about this whole blow up with the White House Press Corps. Stay tuned.

0: which the president will also meet today with Ukraine's leader Volodymyr Zelensky, still trying to end the war with Russia.
1: Ukrainian drones hitting several targets at a refinery southeast of Moscow, sparking massive fires. Meanwhile, Russian forces hit targets in Ukraine's industrial heartland.
0: That's Fox's Jeff Paul. Airlines keep working to restore normal service in Newark, New Jersey, and Philadelphia, but there are still more than 150 flights canceled or delayed the day after a technical glitch and a cut line led to many more flights being grounded. It's been fixed, but transportation Secretary Sean Duffy tells Fox Congress has to act.
2: We are moving at Trump speed, lightning speed, and safely to fix all the things that are wrong in our system. The problem I have is I don't have the money to do all the things that I need to do that America expects me to do to make sure this crap never happens again.
0: America's listening to Fox News.
3: History isn't just in textbooks. It's the story of us, the United.
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8: All right, welcome in. Good morning. I'm Kim Sainange for 97.1 FM Talk on this first official day of fall. A little dreary start now, 66 degrees at 8:03. Here's what's making headlines across St. Louis on this Tuesday, September 22nd. Well, we're back to the 7-1 congressional map in Missouri, just as absentee voting begins today. In Monday's ruling, the federal appeals court wrote, if the 2022 map is used in the November 2026 general election, some Missouri voters will have more say than others who represent them in Congress. The 7-1 map does not immediately take effect. The court is giving a one-week pause for the Supreme Court to rule on the appeal that's already been filed. We did discuss the win and what's next with Congressman Bob Onder, who, of course, has been at the center of this whole fight. You can hear our conversation wherever you get your podcasts. Well, dozens of flights were either delayed or canceled in some cases at St. Louis Lambert Airport Monday because of an issue in the Northeast. The issue stemmed from a Verizon fiber optic cable that was accidentally cut by a construction crew in New Jersey. I checked the arrivals and departures for Lambert this morning. Thankfully, only a few delays, and those could be unrelated. Pretty much back to normal if you're catching a flight today. A group of North St. Louis tornado survivors are heading to Washington, D.C. today to push for more funding for natural disasters. They'll be joined by other survivors and first responders from across the country. The group plans to meet with senators and Congress members from Missouri, as well as former members of FEMA over the next few days. In sports, the Cardinals on the road playing the Pirates tonight. First pitch is 5:40. All right, just before 8:05 here on this Tuesday morning, 66 degrees at the Arch. I'm Kim Sainange for 97.1 FM Talk, St. Louis Conservative.
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10: On the roads, accident reported southbound 109, just a little bit north of 44. That is causing a delay. Accident just reported westbound Highway 30 at Rock Creek. That one involving a dump truck. Other than that, it's been kind of the usual volume. So northbound 270, slow pockets 55 through Manchester. 70 eastbound, a little slow at Wentzville. Most of the volume is just past 94 to almost Lindbergh, and then it opens up a bit. 6440 slow on either side of Clarkson, and then in pockets 270 through Big Bend. Westbound slows Clayton Skinker through the inner belt. And 55 itself looks okay. It's a little slow at the 44 split. We've got a jam on the Illinois side, of course, on the McKinley Bridge, as drivers use that as an alternate. Road work on westbound 55-64 has really caused delays for weeks now, from the 70 split to the Poplar Street Bridge. We're even a little bit slow on the Stan Musial Veterans Memorial Bridge at this hour. I'm Sue Thomas with Traffic, 97.1 FM Talk, St. Louis Conservative.

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3: The fall season officially begins at 7:05 this evening, and it finally feels like fall. Clouds going to kind of a mix of clouds and sunshine, but a real changeable sky throughout the day. Cool weather clouds, 72 for the high. Tonight, some clouds, chilly, 55. Wednesday, partly sunny, 76, 76 and sunny. Thursday and Friday. 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Chief Meteorologist Dave Murray.
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2: Welcome back to the Mark Cox Morning Show. Happy that you tuned in on this Tuesday morning. It has been a busy morning, I can tell you that. We had Congressman Bob Onder on in the 7 o'clock hour. If you missed that, you can go back and hit rewind on our app, or you can just go to the podcast. If you download our podcast and pick up that at about 7:20 this morning. He was talking about his victory yesterday in the United States Court of Appeals for the 8th Circuit, and that's a big deal. It was. In fact, I just printed off a little bit more of that. I've read all 40 pages. I printed off a few more this morning where the judges were very specific about supremacy, about the fact that all judges in the United States understand that ultimately the United States Constitution is supreme, except apparently the Supreme Court in the state of Missouri. Now, those are my words, not theirs, but by pointing out supremacy, it's almost like they needed to remind the judges at the Missouri Supreme Court that federal law trumps state law here, and that that's the reason that we need to have the 7-1 map in effect for November. Because we voted on it in August. And you can go read the thing for yourself. It's 40 pages long, lots of legalese, but I think these judges did a very good job making the case and the arguments that the Supreme Court was looking for. And the best case scenario is that the United States Supreme Court just refuses to hear the appeal of this Eighth Circuit ruling, and then we vote under the 7-1 map. Best case scenario.
3: I mean, I keep using the example of the circus. This just feels like it's been a complete clown show. And I actually am hopeful that the Supreme Court is going to say, I guess the option would be they don't take it up, which would mean that the 7-1 map would automatically go into effect. Yeah,
2: right.
3: Or they say it stands. But then you just go into the whole, okay, Prop A in November and voters are going to be voting on it. But then, Mark, you were making the point earlier that our state legislature would potentially have an option to get us back to the 7-1 map. I just want to play the because that's what this has become.
2: They really need to rein in some of these people on the left who think that any little thing they disagree with, all they have to do is run out and get and buy enough signatures on a petition, because that's what it is, right? I mean that's what they did here very clearly. It's another reason our initiative petition system is completely and absolutely broken. All right, coming up, we are going to talk to Chanel Rione next segment. She is the White House correspondent for One America News. We've had her on a number of times over the years. And number one, she's a great reporter. She did some groundbreaking stuff up there during the Biden administration, and they hated her for it because she went to the Ukraine. She talked about a lot of the Burisma dealings with Hunter Biden. They really didn't like her. And what they did was they tried to punish her by stripping her of her ability to ask questions. Not that Joe Biden ever took many questions, but she was really mistreated by the press staff there at the White House. I'm anxious to see how she feels about what's going on up there right now. I heard this morning Dana Bash from CNN has a book she's shopping, and CBS had Dana on, which is interesting because according to the new Paramount merger that's happening, pretty soon CBS and CNN are going to be owned by the same company.
3: Interesting.
2: And this morning, Dana Bash made an appearance on there talking about the fact that a lot of the major news organizations are teaming up against the White House, and by God, we're not going to cover your news conferences. The Press Association has agreed they're not going to release any photos of the president on a daily basis until he bends to their demands. It'll be interesting to see who wins this one.
3: I mean, you know where I stand on this. I just don't think we can be critical of what has happened to conservative outlets and then somehow

0: how justify this. To me, it never should have happened under Biden. It shouldn't be happening under Trump. People can sit here and argue, well, it's not really a ban and it's a privilege to be at the White House. I get that. But just because it's always been the case where certain outlets have been, you know, given less access doesn't mean that that should be the standard moving forward. That's not a good justification.
1: I disagreed with you on that. I mean, I think I see his reason for not liking them. And I think it's much deeper than a lot of people have thought when you think it through to its logical conclusion, what the ultimate goal is of a lot of these mainstream media people. But I don't know if this was the way to handle it. We'll get to more of that for you coming up a little bit later. We've also got Ryan Wiggins. Maybe we can chat with him about it at about 8:35 this morning. We're going to give away some Gutfeld tickets soon. So stay tuned for that, and maybe you have a chance to join us October 18th out at the Family Arena. Right now, let's get to our top stories, please.
2: The Mark Cox Shortlist, presented by Rhino Shield.
3: We all deserve senators that can actually do their job, and I think it's fair to say we can now all agree it's time for term limits for Congress, and I'll throw it out for the Supreme Court, too.
1: Wow, Governor Beshear, the moderate governor of Kentucky. He's mad at Mitch McConnell. He's big mad. He wants to paint himself as a moderate, but he is far from it.
4: Once this merger takes effect, Paramount's news division, CBS News, and this network, CNN, will most likely be brought together in some form. I don't know if we should call it a merger yet or something else, but there will be some sort of combination.
1: Barry Weiss looking at CBS News right now and thinking, I could do the same thing at CNN. She certainly brought CBS under a little bit more editorial control, and Lord knows they needed it at CNN.
5: And this is what communist dictators exactly do in places like North Korea and Cuba and Nicaragua and Venezuela. They censor and shut down the free press because they can't take, their little thin skin cannot take any criticism.
1: Where were you, Anna Navarro? Where was Anna Navarro? Please tell me, where was she when Biden and Obama were doing the exact same thing to Chanel Rione and James Rosen? Where were you, Anna? Just asking for a friend.
6: I think the president has a case. Some of the coverage that's been done by the organizations that have been now been banned from the White House has been almost comically unbalanced.
1: Yeah, Britt Hume there. He's right. It's been comically unbalanced. There's no doubt about that. We're going to talk more about it with our friend Chanel Rione from One America News coming up here in just a few minutes. But right now, Ethan, we have a pair of tickets to give away, I think, don't we? There it is. There's that theme for Greg Gutfeld. Gutfeld coming to the Family Arena October 18th, and these tickets are being provided by Live Nation. We're giving away a pair every day this week. All you have to do is be caller number 8 to 314-241-9797. Caller number 8 is going to win a pair of tickets, 314-241-9797. Best of luck to you. And coming up, we'll get to our friend Chanel Rione. Stay tuned.
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7: Well, we've got some volume out there still on northbound 270, and it's mainly moderate volume, but it stretches between 21 and the Clayton Road overpass. Eastbound 64, just a slow pocket or two between Timberlake Manor and Big Bend, with westbound slowing Clayton Skinker through Hanley. We've got eastbound 70 with moderate volume 94 to almost Lindbergh, and then things open up. And southbound 170, a little slow, headed for 64. Northbound was a little slow as well, headed for the Forest Park Parkway. Now, a jam on the McKinley Bridge, mostly because of the road work going on, westbound 55-64 from the 70 split to the Poplar. It's caused massive delays, and there's a delay at this hour as well. This report brought to you by Spas and More. I'm Sue Thomas with traffic on 97.1 FM Talk, St. Louis Conservative.
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0: right, welcome in. We've been here since a little after midnight, so that's why we're playing that song for you this morning. I'm just kidding. You know, I thought that Brit Hume had some pretty good comments on what's going on there at the White House and whether or not it's the right thing to do for the if the president wins any points in doing this. And basically, he's like, you know, the question is it going to help him or hurt him? And here was Brit Hume's take on it.
1: I think the president has a case. Some of the coverage that's been done by the organizations that have been now been banned from the White House has been almost comically unbalanced. And they've pursued all kinds of stories, the Russia collusion matter being chief among them, that have ended up dead ends. And it seems clearly motivated by a belief that Donald Trump's presence in the White House is a national emergency, and that their job was to somehow take him down. Having said that, however, you got to also ask this question. Will this be effective in any way the president wants? After all, being banned and sharply criticized by the president to these people that we're talking about here at these organizations is likely to be seen as a badge of honor. It will do them no professional harm.
0: Yeah, Brit Hume is probably right about that. By the way, we're waiting to hear back from our friend Chanel Rion. We had her scheduled to hear for this segment, and we've had a little trouble getting a hold of her. Maybe she got called to the White House for some important news conference.
2: I wonder if someone else, like another network, had asked her to do an interview last minute because it's just going to voicemail.
0: Maybe the lamestream media is ignoring a news conference, and One American News had to go up there and cover it. That could very well be what's going on, but it will give me an opportunity to get to something that I've kind of been teasing all morning. And I don't know, for those of you who are online regularly and you've watched or you follow Promethean Action on X, there's a lady on there and she gives deep insight to some of these issues. Her name is Susan Kokinda, and she talks about a guy named Bertrand Russell who wrote a book back in like the 1950s on how to influence society. And she says what the mainstream media now has done is basically taken a page out of his book. Listen to this.
3: It's fake news. MS Now is fake news. They're fake news. They know it. They're put there for a reason.
4: They are put there for a reason. That is the most important thing Donald Trump said when he explained why he threw three news organizations out of the White House. And he punctuated it with this picture. The corporate press calls it censorship. The Democrats call it dictatorship, and half of Washington is acting like democracy has just died in the dark. They're wrong. This has nothing to do with a couple of news outlets having their credentials yanked.
0: Yeah, her argument is there's a much bigger picture here. Remember we talked a lot about the fact that for China, whatever they got going on with the U.S. is a 50-year game. They're looking 50 years.

0: years into the future. So when they started their efforts against the United States back in the 60s, guess what? 50 years ago, and they're starting to see some of that come to fruition with the money they've seeded into American universities and American media and some of the influence they're having over here now. She doesn't see the mainstream media as being very different from that, and she refers to a guy who was a thought leader for the left back in the 1950s over in England. His name is Bertrand Russell. Listen to her explanation.
1: What if the very purpose of the modern media and other institutions of society is to have you believe that the fiction and the lies are the truth? That's what a British lord named Bertrand Russell laid out in a 1953 book called The Impact of Science on Society. In it, he laid out the mission for the scientists under a scientific dictatorship. The mission was, quote, to produce an unshakable conviction that snow is black, unquote. Not something that you might question, not an opinion, but an unshakable conviction.
0: So if you tell a lie often enough, people can't tell the difference. Think back to the Russian collusion story. Mm-hmm. When the media looked you right in the eye and you knew otherwise, and Donald Trump saying they've wiretapped Trump Tower, and the media, they laughed at him openly on CNN and MSNBC and CBS and ABC. How dare he suggest that? I can't believe he would suggest the government wiretapped him. That's ridiculous. Well, go fast forward 6 or 8 months and you've got Devin Nunes saying, well, we've got evidence that they were listening to his phones in Trump Tower. Whether it was electronically or were they physically tapped into a wire, he was wiretapped. And they rode that bus for months through attempts to remove him from office or impeachment, through the Mueller investigation. All of it was a lie.
2: There's no doubt that the media is incredibly biased. They are fake news. And as a journalist, when I was not a fan of Trump, I couldn't stand the fact that they were calling me fake news. And then once my eyes were opened, I too now would say, yeah, that they have spread lies and they have driven people to want to probably harm and kill Donald Trump because of the nonsense that they put out there pretending like it's fact. But that can be true, but it also can be true that the answer is not to just say you don't have access to the White House anymore, in at least in the same way that they did.
0: Well, her point is that what's happened here is he'll probably let them back in, but it's a shock to the system because they've not had anything like this happen to them before, and they've had free reign. And I'm not talking about the First Amendment here. I'm talking about being able to get away with saying whatever they want under the cloak of journalism. It's like the cloak of invisibility in Harry Potter. If you throw that journalism cloak around you, you can say and do anything regardless of how you feel on the inside. Listen to what she says here.
1: Here's Russell again on how to deploy mass psychology. He says the power of this has, quote, been enormously increased, unquote, by modern methods of propaganda. Here's what he said.
0: So he's talking in the 1950s about modern efforts at propaganda. Think what power the media has these days, and then think about that as you listen to what she says here.
1: Mass psychology will make great strides when it is taken up under a scientific dictatorship. Although this science will be diligently studied, it will be rigidly confined to the governing class. The populace will not be allowed to know how its convictions were generated. In other words, you aren't allowed to know where your ideas come from. And the payoff, Russell says, is a government which will be able to, quote, control its subjects securely without need of armies or policemen, unquote. No tanks, no soldiers, just a population that's convinced that snow is black. And that is what the enemy is counting on for the midterms.
0: Yep, and that convinced that snow is black and Trump is bad. What she's just described is Trump derangement syndrome and how they have infected the brains of so many people in this country who can't look past what they're told on a day-to-day basis by the mainstream media. And it's a shame that they get away with it. It really is. All right, coming up, we will get to Ryan Wiggins. Stay tuned.

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8: I'm Nicole Murray with Your Money Now. Nike-owned Converse has apologized and pulled an advertisement that sparked a public backlash last week. As critics say, it evoked imagery of black lynchings by the Ku Klux Klan white supremacist group. ABC News reports that the ad is no longer available on any of Converse's social media accounts. Texas Governor Greg Abbott has ordered a pause on environmental permits for new data centers until an audit of the existing waitlist is conducted. The audits were originally ordered by Abbott in August, when he also imposed a moratorium on new data center grid approvals. Germany's TUI narrowed its outlook for 2026 underlying operating earnings, saying war in the Middle East meant customers were making later bookings, although demand was strong in the fourth quarter. Its shares dropped nearly 2% upon the news. Futures are mixed. Dow futures up by more than 200 points. Yesterday, the Dow gained 366, the NASDAQ up 599. That's Your Money Now.
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11: On the roads, we've got some volume out there. Now, it's not terrible, but if you are an eastbound 6440 driver, there's some volume. It's mainly moderate, but it's east of Lindbergh through Big Bend. 70 eastbound, a little bit slow, coming off the Blanchett Bridge. It looks better after Lindbergh. And northbound 270, still some mainly moderate volume between Gravois and Manchester. 55 looks good, but on the Illinois side, we have a jam westbound, 55-64, headed for the Poplar Street Bridge from the 70 split, all due to road work. I'm Sue Thomas with Traffic, 97.1 FM Talk, St. Louis Conservative.

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0: Because like I said, I found out about that news last night from you.
1: Oh, well, thank
0: from
1: you.
0: From your Facebook post, I
1: put
0: I think.
1: The post out on Facebook and X as soon as I found out about it yesterday. And lots of liberals on there saying, you just wait. The Supreme Court's already overturned this twice. They'll overturn it again. Well, actually, they didn't overturn it twice. They just refused to hear the TRO twice. And I think they're going to refuse to hear this one and let this stand. So I am truly hopeful we have a 7-1 map here.
0: Well, I appreciate your reporting on it because I pretty much source you for for that reporting.
1: Thank you.
0: Because we're in Illinois and it's interesting. I mean, it's such an interesting issue because it does play into such bigger national issues that are happening, you know, with redistricting and going to the midterms. What I brought in is in a roundabout way related to the midterms.
1: Okay.
0: Although as I report it, you will be like, how's that related?
1: Please explain.
0: We can get there. Kim pointed this out yesterday that there are still Act Blue hearings happening in Congress.
1: No kidding. I kind of thought that had disappeared.
0: No, this is still going on. As of June, they've brought in, I think now, 10 people over the summer from Act Blue. And you know, of those 10 people, how much they've said? How much they've
1: Have they pleaded
0: revealed?
1: The fifth 182 times?
0: Yeah. It's been like watching Fauci hearings.
1: Yeah, I'll bet.
0: They are saying absolutely nothing. So all these hearings, they're coming in, asking them questions. They will not answer any of the questions, which looks super suspicious. The report that they have put out in Congress, and I don't think they're completely done with the hearings. I think they're getting close, but I don't think they're completely done. Says that every member, quote, every member of Act Blue's legal and compliance team appears to have left the platform after the 2024 election because of its knowing and willful acceptance of illegal foreign contributions and the subsequent cover-up.
1: Yep.
0: That is what they're saying. And the other thing is that we've talked about this here on the Mark Cox Morning Show before, that it's not just this report that we're referring to. We as the public, if you want to research this yourself, know that they've been taking donations from somebody. Based on the report, that looks to be illegal foreign contributions from other nations and people in other nations. And then funneling that through fake and some real names here in the United States. And the reason they found that out is because of this random Wisconsin Republican precinct committeeman who looked up his name one time and found out he was a donor to Act Blue.
1: Oh, no kidding.
0: And he went, wait a second. I know that I'm not a donor to Act Blue. I'm actively fighting against the Democrat Party in Wisconsin. I'm not donating to them. So they were picking people at random and then just assigning donations to them without them knowing. I mean, your name could be on the list. You don't even know it.
2: How do you check that stuff? Do you know?
0: I don't. I think you could probably go to Act Blue's website, but at this point, the whole thing has been
2: locked
0: down.
2: They're kind of self-destructing.
0: Yeah,
2: you know what I mean? It sounds like because the fraud, or I don't even, could you call it fraud? I guess you could call it fraud.
0: Yeah, fraud.
2: If they're funneling in outside money and fake names and stuff like that. But I mean, how many other organizations like this, particularly the left-leaning ones, are doing this? That's the problem, is you have Act Blue, but it's like a game of whack-a-mole where you squash one and then 10 more pop up.
0: Well, you know, Act Blue is a major one, though, because they were a national PAC, you know, organization that took in money from all over the place, apparently a lot of it foreign and illegal, and they funnel it to all different races. So that's why it's an important one, because it's not just an individual, you know, race.
1: What about the insinuation, allegation, suggestion that a lot of that USAID money was being sent overseas to these NGOs who then filtered it to another NGO who filtered it to another NGO who ended up filtering some of that back into the campaign coffers of Act Blue?
0: So I'm really glad that you brought that up, because that's how this relates to the midterms.
1: Okay.
0: Because after Trump and co. have really shut down the USAID game that was being played, which was a money laundering scheme, now suddenly, amazingly, Democrats don't have any money. Like, have you seen this reporting?
1: Yeah, they've as a party, the DNC is in bad shape. Now, they've got money in major PACs, I think.
0: Yes, they do. They do have other money.
2: Well, didn't Kamala Harris kind of screw them because her campaign was so expensive and they went into massive debt to try to get her elected, and clearly that failed?
0: And to even get loans going into this election cycle, they've had to leverage some of their property and sell it.
2: Mm.
0: I mean, they're in really bad shape, and part of that is Kamala Harris.
2: Mm-hmm.
0: But part of it is that DNC isn't getting donations. And, you know, you look at something like Act Blue and you go, well, how long

0: was this kind of stuff funding the DNC? Because now that it's being investigated and shut down, and you mentioned USAID, Mark, that stuff is very real, and you're seeing it play out. Going into the midterms, I'm not saying Republicans are going to win the midterms. I don't know. This is going to be a really tricky midterm because there's been so many different weird things been going on like this that are part of the panacea of the midterms. They're not able to spend all the money that they normally do on their candidates, especially in the swing states.
1: Yeah, yeah. There's been a lot of talk about that in because some individual candidates have raised a lot of money.
2: Like Tallarico.
1: Uh-huh. Mm-hmm. And Trump has had to step in and add some money, I think, to Paxton's campaign down there.
0: Yeah, yeah.
1: For that very reason.
0: But Trump's war chest is huge. So, you know, people are still donating to Republicans. I don't know exactly what everybody's numbers are at this moment. But I do know that that is an underreported story going into the midterms of how much more money Republicans, or at least the RNC versus the DNC, has been able to take in.
1: Yeah. I think another investigation you need to undertake in the state of Illinois is to, there's a serious risk apparently to buffets all over Chicago because Pritzker's been on a GLP-1 and has lost like 80 pounds.
2: Has he really?
1: If he's not eating, what's that doing to the restaurant industry in Chicago?
0: I saw Matt Walsh say, and we don't make a lot of Pritzker fat jokes, but this one was too funny. He goes, I've never seen somebody simultaneously lose a lot of weight and look gaunt and fat at the same time.
2: Okay, if he's on GLP-1s, it is a 100% confirmation in my mind that he's running for president. Not that I really doubted it before, but, you know, every time they do an interview, well, he's like, right. Oh, well, I'm not really ruling it out. And I'm really, they always, you know what they always say, the lawmakers? I'm focused on being the governor of Illinois, and I want to make sure I serve my people. Blah, blah, blah. Dude, you're running. And the fact that you're trying to lose all this weight is just absolute confirmation that his name is going to be, maybe, probably not
1: he's
2: on the ticket, but he's running.
1: Yeah. He'll be a candidate. Yeah.
0: He'll be, you're right. You said it right. He'll be a candidate.
2: That's about as
0: far as it's going to go. He's not going anywhere.
1: Yeah, this guy that tried to buy Barack Obama's Senate seat. He's desperate, hungry for power.
2: Oh, he's hungry.
1: As he's proven as governor up there.
0: You got me really worried when you said Illinois buffets are maybe in trouble. Because I thought they were going to pass some law that had to do with cleanliness or something. I'm like, no, don't take away my buffets.
2: You love a good buffet?
0: I like buffets.
2: Where do you draw the line? Do you do like a Chinese food buffet?
0: Here's the problem.
2: Do you say, this is too sketchy?
0: I love Chinese buffets, to answer your question. I love all buffets. I'm not, you know, discriminatory. I'll take any buffet.
2: Are you buffet-aphobic?
0: No.
2: Okay. I wanted to clear that up.
0: The opposite. But the thing is, my wife hates them.
1: Oh.
0: So ever since I've been married to Katie, we don't ever go to buffets.
1: You got to wait till you're with the kids and mom's not around.
0: Well, now she's indoctrinated them.
1: Oh, she has.
0: Yeah. Now they're 12 years old. The twins are 12. And at least one of them is like,
1: What's her concern?
0: Mom doesn't like buffets because they're not clean. You know, I think here's the problem. Katie Wiggins, when she was about 8 years old, was at a buffet with her parents and saw some kid sneeze like on his hand and then reach into food and grab it.
1: Okay.
0: And that ruined it for her. Rest of her life.
2: You have to know when you're going to a buffet that you're going to get sneeze food. Just like when you're going to one of these kid places. I love how they have the little baskets and they're like, if they've put the toy in their mouth, will you put it in the basket to clean it? I'm sorry. Everything my son touches is going to go in his mouth. You'll have 500 toys in the basket at the end of a 2-hour play session. If you're going to go to a play session like that, you should know that germs are there. And if you're scared of them, stay home.
1: Some lib is going to hear this and blame the measles outbreak on a buffet here in Missouri.
2: Oh, they put exactly where that they documented that person's entire weekend so that if you were anywhere near there,

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1: We've got some volume out there on eastbound 6440 on either side of the inner belt. Eastbound 70 looks great. Now, we do have some volume on Clarkson at Baxter, just at the light there. We've got 44 in good shape at this hour. Now, northbound 270, moderate volume, anywhere from 44 up through Manchester. 55 looks good. And a jam on the Illinois side due to road work. Westbound as you head for the Poplar Street Bridge. 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I'm Sue Thomas with traffic on 97.1 FM Talk, St. Louis Conservative.

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0: If you're feeding a person a crap sandwich with a smile, it's still a crap sandwich.
1: It's true. That is very true. All right. That is the president, because we are not boycotting, covering him like some of the mainstream media is right now. And we're told that he is about to address the United Nations. And if and when that happens, we're going to carry it live here on 97.1 FM Talk, just so you know. So if it happens during the Brian Kilmeade show, we'll cut into it. If it happens before then, we'll take it live. It's supposed to happen right around the top of the hour here, about 9 a.m., and we're kind of keeping an eye on this. Normally, when that happens, the networks have one camera on the UN and one camera here. Now, maybe today they're boycotting it, but I know Fox is carrying the speech. I do know that. So that's not, it's not at the White House. It's outside of the White House at the United Nations. So if and when that happens, we're going to cover it.
2: Yep. I mean, I always joke that if they say 9, that means 9:20. But whenever it happens, we'll break in. But
1: yes.
2: Right now, of course, Fox is covering the fact that Lindsey Clancy's attorney has asked for an investigation into the holdout juror. And
1: Isn't
2: they're doing the double jeopardy thing. I mean, this is psychotic.
1: It is psychotic. I was just about to mention that, Kim. I'm so glad you brought it up. I had it in my hand right here. A child killer, Lindsey Clancy's lawyer, demands that a judge investigate the one juror who wouldn't let her walk. So from the reporting you've seen, and I've read both of these articles, is there any indication of what they're looking for?
2: They want to
1: get his phone records.
2: To what? Try to see if maybe somebody influenced his decision would be my guess.
1: Well, I'm sorry, but if you want to screw up the jury system in America forever, go ahead and start invading the privacy of one juror. Nobody's ever going to want to serve on a jury again.
2: Yeah, no,
1: particularly
2: it's a
1: high profile case.
2: Well, and think about this: this jury, despite how high profile the case was not sequestered. So, the jury is told, don't look at media, don't do this, don't do that. It was media coverage up the wazoo. So, anytime you'd get on social media, watch any news, even though they're not supposed to, they probably saw some of it. So, if you really wanted to protect any of that, you would have had to sequester the jury. And they didn't want to do that because I guess they didn't want to make him feel rushed. I don't know the reason. But to call for an investigation is ridiculous. Just accept the fact that he did not see it the way the other jurors did. And he had every right to, just as irritated as we all are that the other people felt like she should be off because of insanity, you know, that she had postpartum psychosis. They can't be mad about the fact that this guy felt that way.
1: Yeah, it's, you guys got to call it what it is. It's not a search for truth. It's an effort to sully the reputation of the only juror who wouldn't agree to not find her guilty, who wouldn't agree to find her not guilty, I guess would be the word that I'm looking for, right?
2: Yeah, he thought she was guilty. Everyone else thought she wasn't.
1: Absolute insanity by this guy, and I hope they block whatever attempt that is to do that. All right, so they just took a picture of the podium there at the United Nations. There's somebody up there speaking right now. President Trump, as I mentioned earlier, scheduled to take the podium any minute now. When that happens, we are going to carry his address to the United Nations live. I imagine there'll be some talk of Iran on there, maybe Ukraine, maybe Russia, maybe gas prices, oil. I don't know. Stay tuned. We're going to carry that for you live right here on 97.

0: One FM Talk the minute it happens. And if it is delayed at all, we'll go to Brian Kilmeade first. So stand by. We'll be back in a few minutes. And if not, we will see you here tomorrow morning at 5 a.m.
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2: 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I'm Margie Schaefer.
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2: Fall is a vibe. 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Do you go wild? Or get a little nostalgic? Do you like to cozy up indoors? Or kick it outdoors? Whatever you fall for, get shoes that get you. We've got the trend. 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DSW, let us surprise you.

0: boxes in a year. The first happens in March, marking the first official day of the spring season, and the second in September. During the equinox, night and day are, quote, nearly equal, unlike the summer solstice, which marks the longest day of the year, or the winter solstice, which marks the longest night of the year. Tanya J. Powers, Fox News.
1: Week two of the NFL season's in the books.
2: Just get it away. Adams. He's got it! Touchdown, Rams!
1: Devontae Adams caught two of quarterback Matthew Stafford's four TD passes. The Los Angeles Rams won in a row, beating the Giants 28-6 on ESPN. Adding to the insult for New York, injury. Giants quarterback Jackson Dart left the game with a knee injury. I'm Dave Anthony. This is Fox.
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4: The fall season officially begins at 7:05 this evening, and it finally feels like fall. Clouds going to kind of a mix of clouds and sunshine, but a real changeable sky throughout the day. Cool weather clouds, 72 for the high. Tonight, some clouds, chilly, 55. Wednesday, partly sunny, 76. 76 and sunny. Thursday and Friday. 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

0: I'm Anna Garcia, host of True Crime News, the podcast. Every week, we bring you in-depth coverage on cases making headlines, as well as those that go under the radar. Tune in for murders that defy explanation, mystery seeking exploration, and shocking secrets that will leave you breathless. Each week, we honor the victims by going beyond the salacious in our search for justice. Crime never stops. 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
23: I don't really understand this idea that parents should decide what's being taught. I'm not a professional educator. I don't have a degree in social studies or science. We send our children to school because we want them to be taught by people who have an expertise in the subject area.
24: So that is Nicole Hannah-Jones says parents should not decide where their kids are what their kids are being taught. You should have nothing to do with that. Yet she sent her own kid into a failing school in New York City, and that kid has grown up to resent the author of the 1619 Project, which was so detrimental to America's development. So the Daniel Introfrenzi also brought this, who is a Brooklyn Charter School graduate and opinion fellow at the Boston Globe. By the way, the charter schools do much better. The Success Academy, one of the most successful in the country, said this about the choice she made for her kid. Cut 37.
8: Nicole Hannah-Jones's argument about school segregation in New York City does not really match up with reality. Wealthy white parents understand that the Department of Education has many faults, and so they move their children because they have the means to. Asian parents who have the means to do the same. If they don't have the means, they lobby for gifted and talented programs and for specialized high schools.
24: Right. And that's usually what happens. Let's bring in Lieutenant Colonel Alan West. Colonel, welcome back.
9: It's good to be with you, Brian. Thanks so much.
24: So Nicole Hannah-Jones, she did so much damage to this country by saying that we're based on slavery, when those were the first slaves that came here in 1619, as if we invented it, that horrendous practice. And then we find out the New York Times gets her a Pulitzer Prize, and then she's got to spend the rest of the decade just walking back some of the erroneous statements in there. And now she's even saying with her own kid, maybe I made a mistake.
9: Well, you know, one of the things I think about in Proverbs 22:6, it says, train up a child in the way they should go, so when they grow old, they shall not depart from it. That's a responsibility of parents. And I can tell you, going back to my parents, I grew up in the inner city of Atlanta, Georgia. They made the decision to send me to Our Lady of Lourdes Catholic School, which was there in our neighborhood, right across the street from Ebenezer Baptist Church, instead of the public schools that were there. I ended up graduating from a public high school. But my parents took stock into my education because they knew how important it was. And I did the exact same thing with my wife, Angela, with our two daughters. And now we're involved in our grandson's education as well. So for her to say that parents don't have a part in education, that goes back to when we saw parents showing up at school board meetings during the Biden administration. And the next thing you know, they're castigating and demonizing parents as domestic terrorists because they're concerned about what their children are learning. So this is part of that whole Marxist view that

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2: The president has been speaking at the UN this morning. There is a lot going on the world stage, but a lot of it happening here in New York City. What was the message that President Trump was delivering, the overarching message from the president at the UN as the room was packed full of ambassadors and world leaders? The message from President Trump was, when other people spoke, I took action. And then he gave a laundry list of ways in which he actually did that. The president of the United States has a lot on his plate. And the biggest news of the day, Trump TV. Just kidding. I got a message from somebody today who is a fellow West Wing lover. And they said that today marks the 27th anniversary of the West Wing's first episode. And I'm like, oh, on the same day as Trump TV is officially launched. What are the odds? They should have done like a West Wing intro to Trump TV. You don't know what Trump TV is, do you?
3: I'm looking this up now. I don't even know anything about Trump TV.
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2: Mm-hmm. It's the White House.
3: Formerly branded Trump TV, the Essentials Station.
2: Yes. The Essentials. I want the Premier Pack or the Elite Subscriber Pack. Or
3: yeah, you'll get your green name on YouTube.
2: Yeah, that's really important. It's really important to people. Anywho, the president, I say that in jest. Nobody's going to be watching Trump TV. It's the White House's communications way of pushing back on the current situation with the press. But that story, man, they got one day of news cycle out of it. And the question is, will the leftist leaning media continue to harp on this? I mean, here, I'm just going to say this off the jump. I don't think that their ban from the White House is going to last very long. So there's a victory coming for those people. And I think that President Trump kind of set up his loss, their victory. I think that they shouldn't have done this in the first place. That was yesterday's poll. I think was about 59% or something of y'all said that you do agree with the ban, but 41% said no. And we had about 225 votes on that poll. Well, the president is speaking today, like I said, at the UN. And that message over and over and over again was when everybody else was talking, when everybody else was saying one thing or the other, mostly politicking, the president took action, and then he gave that laundry list.
4: It's my great honor to welcome the world to America as we celebrate 250 years of glorious freedom and independence. 2.5 centuries after the cause of liberty found its home on this continent, I can report to you with pride that America is back. And our country is stronger today than ever before. Our economy is the envy of the world. Our military is the most powerful on earth. Our technology is second to none, and we are leading in virtually everything. Our energy is fueling the planet. America is rising. Our nation is growing. Our power is expanding. Our country is doing better than ever before. And our future is very, very bright.
2: Doesn't sound to me like a president who is entirely worried about the future of the country. He is very vocally hopeful for the future of the country. But obviously, in that room, there are a lot of questions that people are looking for answers for. What's the president going to do? What is the president going to do with Iran? What is the president going to do?

0: about AI. We'll probably play this clip in a little bit, but the president renamed AI today. Did you know that?
1: I heard that he had, but I hadn't heard what he said.
0: Well, I'll tell you in a little bit here. Okay. So stick around. Stick around, Ryan. Don't go anywhere.
1: All right.
0: He's consistent in his message, and he's very resolute in his message. And the speech in front of the UN today was one of great purported strength.
2: Every leader in this room, and your great leaders, many great leaders, I know all of you very well, but they know that given only a short time to make this world better, safer, and more prosperous for our children, for the people on earth, we have to take advantage of it. As president of the most extraordinary nation in history, I have no interest in leaving dangers to grow for another day. I do not believe in letting problems fester. They only become harder to solve. So while others have talked, I have acted. While others have spoken of peace, I have made peace. While others have ignored threats, I have confronted them. While others have talked of courage, America has shown it. While others have promised strength, I have used it to make America the most powerful country in the world. Working with many nations in this room, we are solving decades of intractable challenges, and we are settling years of unfinished business, and we're doing it well.
0: So he's giving the receipts as to how he has managed to take action. He is explaining the resolve that the country does have, that his administration more specifically does have in getting the job done. I do think that this is the great distinction between this presidency and at least the other ones that I've witnessed, is he moves fast. He has thoughts in his head as to how he wants to, or I would say what he wants to accomplish, and then he quickly assembles the people that can make it happen, that can make the accomplishment become a success, and he moves very quickly. That's very apolitical, because a lot of times with, you know, other politicians or other presidents, there's a lot of polling. There's a lot of, you know, testing the waters. You float an idea out there. You see how people feel about it. There's not a whole lot of principle necessarily involved. Maybe there's some principle. It's not fair to say that there is none, but there's just a lot of politicking, and that's not, it's at least not Trump's second term. He is pedal to the metal, moving in lightning speed, because he knows he has limited time to get things done.
2: Venezuela are proof that the United States will no longer permit threats to America to gain a foothold anywhere in the Western Hemisphere. And if necessary, we will use our unmatched military might to secure the vital national interests of the United States. As you know, Venezuela had the finest equipment in the world from other countries, and guess what? It didn't work. Didn't even come close to working. For decades, other administrations allowed much of this region to be dominated by vicious gangs and bloodthirsty drug cartels, destabilized by uncontrolled.
0: So President Trump's talking about the successes in Venezuela. They can't, those successes in Venezuela can't be overlooked. The if you map out all of the major actions that President Trump is taking, they all roads point back to China, Ryan. Like all of the areas that the president is going into and disrupting the status quo, they all have, if not the main purpose, there is always some collateral benefit that destabilizes and rearranges the reliance that China has had on a lot of these different nations.
1: Yeah, and that's probably the most important part of this, is that we're not going to go attack China, and we shouldn't go attack China. That would be a massive, like, apocalyptic world war. But he is doing everything extremely strategically to limit the influence of China. And I think we're going to walk away from this one day and go, man, he was really, really wise and smart in the way that he did that. In a lot of the same way that you look back on the Nixon administration, you go, oh, he actually did a lot of really strategic things. He only remembered for one thing, and that's right, holding up the peace signs and saying, I'm not a crook. But then you look back.
0: He did that at the contemporary Disney World.
1: Thank you for reminding everybody. But I do think that there is going to be a time in the very near future when we can look back on the foreign policy of Donald Trump and say, wow, actually, yeah, I mean, Iran did not go as quickly as he said it would. But for the most part, He has done a masterclass in foreign policy in both terms.
0: And the long-term effects of it, we won't know for some time. And, you know, there might be some losses along the way, but there definitely, I feel like, are some major wins.
2: But I have a big decision to make. Will a deal be made with Iran that lets them rebuild and create a far greater country than it ever was before? Maybe one of the greatest in the Middle East or even the world. Or do I annihilate the Islamic Republic and do it quickly, never giving them a chance to kill and destroy people and countries again? Do I drive them into hell with no chance of survival and no hope of future greatness or generations? But I believe we'll make a deal right after the election, because it doesn't make sense for them not to. They're waiting to see how I do in the midterm election. What they don't realize is that I'm not running. I did that already and won in a landslide. We won in a giant landslide. And I'll be here for 2.5 years. The Republican Party is running, and I'll be helping them. But I am not running. I gave absolutely no credence and will not give credence to the election when it comes to Iran. It doesn't even enter my mind. The only thing that does is that Iran will never have a nuclear weapon.
0: So, gosh, I'm going to tell you what, when I listen to the president talk like that, that gives me goosebumps. For him to be crystal clear in front of the United Nations with Iran representatives sitting in there, Israel representatives sitting in there, and the rest of the world with their eyes centered upon President Trump to see, does he equivocate? Does he look like he's ready to soften? He's got a midterm coming up, you know. There's a lot at stake for his party. Let's just wait it out. Take it from Barack Obama himself when he leaned over to Vladimir Putin and said, I'll have a lot more flexibility after the election. On a hot mic. We weren't supposed to hear that. We all knew that, but Barack Obama, President Obama, confirmed for us that elections have great consequence in how presidents choose to operate their administrations. And on a hot mic, once again, but with great intention, with great purpose, you've got President Donald Trump saying to the world, don't screw with me. Don't screw with us. Iran's not going to have a nuclear weapon, not on my watch. Come hell or high water, I'm resolved in this matter, and you're not going to change it. And right now, my decision is, do I wipe the Islamic Republic, or whatever he said, do I wipe them off the face of the planet swiftly? Those are strong words. Those are words that are said boldly without, you know, being reported or leaked or anything like that. I feel like if you would have had a leak out there from the media saying those exact things, it'd be a scandal right now. Did you hear what the president said? And he's like, no, give me the microphone at the United Nations. I'd like to say it to the world. I mean, maybe that's something that you have a deep respect for. Maybe it's something that you are entirely regretful for. I do think that this is going to be a source of division for people who support President Trump. I don't think it's necessarily a source of division for people who support the idea of America first or the idea of making America great again. And I feel like the people who are waffling right now, the word that is often used is panicking on the internet. But I feel as though there are people who are very worried about where this goes. I would say I'm not worried about where it goes, but I do trust President Trump to make sound, wise decisions based on the information that he has, knowing full well that I don't have much of it. And that trust comes with a little bit of hope and a lot of prayer that this country is headed in the correct direction under the leadership of President Trump. But the stakes are really high right now, and you know that, and I know that, and we have 2.5 years left of President Trump being in office before this country decides if it wants to go full on socialist or give somebody else who's America first a try. But we're in this moment right now, and the president of the United States knows his direction, he knows his charter, and he's not wavering from it. That part I respect. The YouTube poll for today, we're asking you how you feel about President Trump's second term. You can go to youtube.com/@AnnieFry. And tell us how you feel. At this point in time, you think it's better or worse than you expected? There's a few options there for you to check. We'd like to know, Trump second term, what's your judgment? When we come back, Brooke Bessinger with Turning Point Action. Don't go away.

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0: It's such a basic question is who do you represent? And I think Democrats believe that they represent foreigners and illegal aliens, but they also see this as a path towards electoral success. It's bringing in a large population of potential Democrat voters, people they believe they can, whose votes they can buy off or who they can keep in the United States to impact the congressional apportionment in their favor at the expense of Republicans. So they're willing to do anything that they believe could help that sort of fundamental sort of Machiavellian political plan, even if that means the victims are American citizens.
1: So there's Representative Brandon Gill, all-star in the Republican Party right now out of Texas, talking about the Democrats' efforts to, I guess, curate voters, basically trying to get people to participate in the system or to stop the Republicans who want to stop people who may be trying to access voting in our elections because they're not legal voters. What is the Democrat Party doing to try to win those votes of people like you and me? What's the Democrat Party doing? What's the Republican Party doing? And you always want to know, I always want to know, what kind of effort is being made? I know how I feel, you know how you feel, but what are we doing to get the next person out there who might be a likely voter but not a guaranteed voter to show up the polls and vote for America in the midterms? Let's get to our guest. Brooke Bessinger joins us right now, public relations manager at Turning Point Action, and she is part of Actual Action to ensure that we are going to get it across the finish line this November. Brooke, thanks for being with us today.
2: Thanks for having me, Annie. It's a pleasure.
1: Of course. I want to talk about the commitment that Turning Point makes each election season. You know, I've had the action, the Turning Point Action app on my phone, tried to participate and help in Wisconsin and some other swing states in the 2024 election. I live in Illinois. I work in Missouri. I've got a blue state and a red state, but there's a lot of action out there that people, even like us folks here, can participate in where those those states aren't so blue and so red. Talk to me about Turning Point Action's efforts.
2: Yes. So in 2024, we saw a huge landslide with our Commit 100 initiative that we launched back for the presidential election in 2024. And in Arizona alone, our volunteers chased over 300,000 low propensity voter ballots to get people to the polls and get them elected into office, and eventually ended up becoming a landslide for the red wave in 2024. And that's an initiative that Turning Point Action is taking in and carrying into the midterms of 2026. You know, as an American, you're wanting, you know, your neighbors to go out and vote. You're wanting your friends and family to get to the polls. And, you know, we don't win elections just from voting on election day. We win elections from talking to your neighbor, being involved, being committed to your community, and wanting to see that change, and not electing officials into office that are going to turn America the Beautiful into the communist cities that we're starting to see. And

0: Turning Point Action's making waves. We've got people on the ground in Arizona, New Hampshire, and Nevada specifically right now to really help out the initiatives to get the swing states to get them back red in 2026. And we're very, very hopeful.
1: We're speaking with Brooke Bessinger. She's the public relations manager at Turning Point Action. And, we're asking people again to commit to chase 100 ballots. The states that are featured here right now, Arizona, Nevada, or New Hampshire, what's at stake in these three states? Why target these three specific areas?
0: Absolutely. So, things are up for grabs in the midterms. And, Arizona specifically, we've seen Katie Hobbs just time and time and time and again failing, the Arizona communities and the Americans that live in this great state of Arizona. Same with New Hampshire and Nevada. We're just seeing so many Democrats flooding the polls and flooding the cities and wanting to turn, lovely states and lovely cities into basically coming into communists. They're not even formal Democrats anymore. Democrats now, back then, reflected now, are just moderate or traditional Republicans, and so we're seeing our livelihood threatened. And the general population, you have mainstream media news really emphasizes all the horrible things that are going on in the country. And while those do need to be recognized, we also need to recognize that having these conversations is what's keeping the American spirit alive. And Katie Hobbs, we are in a huge drought. She's lost so many billions and billions of gallons of water. Yeah. She is not wanting to cut taxes, no matter what she's campaigning on. And at the end of the day, she's not here for the Arizona people. We are backing Andy Biggs, who's a Christian, a family man, and really wanting to overturn everything that Katie has done to ensure that Arizona and then whoever's voted into New Hampshire and Nevada continues the pursuit of the American dream. And that's essentially just staying home, building a family, going to church, all these things, and building a beautiful life for yourself. And as long as these people are still in office, we're just seeing some friction and the inability for that to happen.
2: Brooke, this is Ryan, Annie's co-host. I understand you guys are focusing on New Hampshire and Nevada as well as Arizona. You guys are really strong in Arizona and have been for quite a while. New Hampshire, though, that's interesting. You all are about turnout. So is New Hampshire the goal because, it's a smaller state, smaller population, so you can focus heavily on turnout there for that Senate race?
0: Absolutely. And, we've done some calculations back at HQ. And, if we win New Hampshire, that gives us a really huge leg up in the Senate race. And while the other states are very important, New Hampshire is where we're finding that gold mine of, if we win that, we have a very high chance of winning the Senate in 2026. And so we're boots on the ground. We have so many people volunteering actively right now, knocking on doors, getting those ballots, getting people registered, and ensuring that we can hopefully continue this landslide in 2026.
1: Brooke Bessinger speaking with us right now, the public relations manager at Turning Point Action. Turning Point has had quite a year in the wake of the death of Charlie Kirk, and it's good to see that the mission continues, certainly in action through Turning Point Action. What kind of support, of course, in the ballot chasing effort that has been made before, but somebody's listening right now. Are there donations that can be made to Turning Point Action to help facilitate other people who are taking a little bit more of their time to participate here? Someone's like, you know what? I love Turning Point. I love what Charlie Kirk built. I want to support it. Is that something that is possible?
0: Absolutely. We have our PAC set up, so it's powered by Action, but our PAC is specifically, powering all these ballot chasings at the moment and putting out our media buys and things like that. So if you would like to donate to the PAC, that's absolutely, an opportunity. And you can find that on the Turning Point PAC website. But at the end of the day, we would love, the everyday American and their time to really just get these voters to the polls. That's all we're hopeful for. The monetary value is, so generous at the end of the day. But if we can get people to use the app, chase the ballots, make those connections, have those solid relationships into 2026 and hopefully carry that into 2028. That's all we can pray for.
1: Well, we appreciate your time here today, Brooke, and we'll continue to follow the leadership that Turning Point Action is putting out there, giving us an opportunity to really get involved and get engaged and to truly make a difference. So, Brooke, thank you for being here today. It's good to speak with you.
0: Thank you so much. I appreciate it. God bless.
1: You as well. God bless, of course. All right. Let's take a quick break here. When we come back, we'll get to some of your feedback on the text line, 314-241-9797. We're asking you how you're feeling about President Trump's second term. I was having a conversation last night, and I was talking with somebody who was kind of questioning Trump's second term. And this is the consistent thing that I hear. And I think this might trigger some responses on the text line as well. You can comment in the YouTube chat when you go to vote in this poll. But this is what this person said to me. He goes, I want the people responsible for what they did to us in the 4 years before he came back. I want them to be held accountable. They want evidence and prosecution. And I hear this consistently from people. They're like, when are the things going to start happening? And they're waiting for it. And I've got a response for that. I'll tell you what I told him last night. And it's something I've thought a lot about. I'm pretty comfortable with this position. And I think it's worth talking about here while we are in the midst, halfway through almost, President Trump's second term. Let's take an assessment of how you feel about that second term so far. YouTube.com/@AnnieFry. Text us at 314-241-9797. How are you feeling about President Trump's second term? We'll be right back.

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I'm excited to be having another event where it's coming up here in October for your retirement comfort, for your confidence. You are wondering if it's time and you've got questions about making the transition. What are the smart things that you need to do when you are in transition from working to retirement? 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I'm going to be there from 6 to 6:30. 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So come say hi and just sit for 45 minutes and listen how Bob and Tammy Kershaw, the Retirement Advisory Group, can give you the information you need to move confidently with peace of mind into retirement. 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

0: 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I'm Susie Welch. 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
5: 9797.
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5: Just one.
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5: 314-241-97.
4: Well, I wanted to.
5: Ryan's like, you guys get it, right?
4: You know what
5: you
4: to call.
5: You understand what
4: just
5: we're doing.
4: Just repeat the last couple. Yeah. You know that when
5: repeat
4: somebody
5: the line.
4: Does that. That's
5: you
4: what
5: do
4: you
5: what
4: do.
5: Joe Biden said, and repeat the line.
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5: Yeah.
4: They're all week on all of the shows, though. So your first chance at 2:30 today here on the Annie Fry Show. 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
5: Flawless execution,
4: thank
5: Ryan.
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0: Just got done speaking with Brooke Bessinger, who is with Turning Point Action, about how you can be involved in chasing ballots. I think it's a fun thing for people to know. Like, if you're sitting here in Missouri and Illinois, that cake is kind of baked in a lot of capacity. There could be some races that might be a surprise here in the midterm. But at the same time, you never know. Like, you do know exactly how most of those races in those states are going to happen. New Hampshire, not Wisconsin. New Hampshire, Arizona, and Nevada. Nevada was the other one that they mentioned. So if you want to be involved in that, go check out Turning Point Action. So the YouTube poll for today: how are you feeling about President Trump's second term? Your options today are better than expected, as good as expected, as bad as expected, or worse than expected. I think that when we go to see what the results are here at about 2:55 on this poll, I think that it will be important to understand there could be people who were the highest, biggest Trump supporters ever that are still Trump supporters that would say worse than expected. So it's not really an assessment of where you are on supporting Trump. It's what are your expectations, and is he exceeding, meeting, or failing those particular expectations? Because I think that you could look at President Trump and go, he's not quite living up to what I had hoped he would do in the second term, and be like, I am in no way, shape, or form a socialist. You're not going to like skip over to the other team and teach Donald Trump a lesson with your vote, that type of thing. So be thoughtful in your responses. Go to the Annie Fry YouTube channel and vote. Do you have any text line over there on the 314-241-97 text line?
1: Yep, text line is popping. It says, first, Trump is awesome.
0: Okay.
1: that's a full text, and I read it as

0: it is written. The next one says, what President Trump just said to the leaders of different countries about Iran made me proud to have him leading the country. And then somebody else was basically saying that, I mean, they don't like him. It's a long text. They said Obama leaned over to Medvedev, not Putin. A few things like that. They're just sort of pointing out issues.
1: Do you have thoughts on this poll?
0: I do. I'm really caught between as good as expected and worse than expected.
1: Mm-hmm.
0: Because,
1: but not as bad as expected.
0: No. And not better than expected either. As good, because when I think back to the first 100 days of this administration, 80% of what he was promising he did in the first 100 days. And we all
1: so
0: went,
1: much.
0: Okay, great. You give him maybe a little bit more than 100 days, you go first 6 months. He had accomplished a large majority of what he said he was going to do already by then. So in that sense, you'd say as good as expected. There is the other stuff that's hanging out there that I thought they did the Epstein files terribly. I mean, that was a major malfunction
1: on
0: their part.
1: Do you blame Bondi for that? I blame Pan Bondi. Ultimately, the buck stops with Trump, and I'm not excusing that, but I think she screwed that up so bad.
0: She did, but he didn't step in and fix it either. That's the problem, is that she really did bungle that whole thing. But then he could have stepped in and said, no, we're really going to dig this, but he didn't. He basically was like, no, we're going to back off. There's a lot of people's names in there that don't deserve to be in there, and that's not necessarily untrue.
1: Didn't they get released though?
0: I guess. I mean, yes, but like even that, you're like, were they? I think they were, but you don't know. And was that everything? We don't know. If you trust that what they're saying is true, then that probably was everything. But is that everything there's ever been? Why did they not want to investigate it further? I don't know, but it was a bad rollout. And then I'll say that the one thing that I'm still waiting on, and it's why I can't say worse than expected fully either, because it's still going on. But Trump has said himself on Truth Social that they were running election fraud operations through Venezuela. Like, he said that.
1: Ryan's obsessed with
0: this. I am obsessed with this. And so then they go in and take out the president of Venezuela, and then what? Like, nothing's happened. And that's a problem.
1: I'm going to play
0: this. It
1: still
0: could keep going. But.
1: You're talking about voter fraud. I'm going to play a clip here from J.D. Vance on fraud. While we do that, I want you to Google the day we captured Venezuela. What was the date?
2: Do these numbers resonate with people? Like, $280 billion, that sounds like a lot. Does it affect me? Is there a disconnect, or do you sense that these numbers resonate, that people are really...
3: I think these numbers do resonate. In fact, you see it in both the polling, but when I go out there and talk to people, one of the things that they're most excited about that the Trump administration is working on is finally protecting their tax dollars, but importantly, also protecting these programs for the people who need them. We have to understand the Medicaid program, it exists so that low-income kids can go and see a doctor. The food stamp program exists so that low-income children can afford a bite to eat. These things will not exist in the future if we allow fraudsters to take advantage of them. So I think the fact that people know they were being taken advantage of, they were having their tax dollars stolen, but also they want these programs to exist for the kids who need them. I do think the fraud program in particular really resonates with people. There's a lot else I think that we've done and that we are doing that resonates with people, but I think they recognize when I pay my taxes, I want it to go to the people it's meant to go to, not to fraudsters, and it really pisses them off when their government doesn't take protection of their tax money.
1: So you have J.D. Vance, vice president on Newsmax there, talking about the fraud that this administration is aggressively pursuing. And it doesn't really, I say this every time, but it doesn't generally rise to the lead story at any given time. But we're finding piles of billions of dollars of fraud here, there, and everywhere. And to me, I really feel like every time we find a new pile of money, the government likely has an indication of dozens of other places where that exact scheme or scam has been perpetrated for us to find more piles of money. When was Maduro captured?
0: January 3rd of this year.
1: So we're 9 months into the capture of Maduro. January 3rd, man, we started the year off with a bang.
0: Yeah, I was going to say December, but I guess it wasn't until right after New Year's.
1: I say that only to mark the, how did the wise philosopher Kamala Harris say the passage of time. I don't remember what else she said, but I think she said the passage of time and time of passage multiple times in her
0: in one paragraph.
1: Fortune cookie advice. But 9 months in a court system is no amount of time. That is a very short amount of time. And whatever they're doing with Maduro, I mean, he's still, I think he's in New York. I think he's imprisoned in New York somewhere. Is that right?
0: Yeah, he is.
1: But whatever they're doing with him, I think that we are not a society that has much patience. And I will combine our lack of patience with our complete and total lack of confidence and follow through, which is what the gentleman last night was talking to me about. He's like, what, are we going to see anything? Because if President Trump completes his term and nothing happens, nobody expects anything to happen. Well, let's dip back into that. Was J.D. Vance talking about money fraud, taxpayer frauds and scams. Here's Congressman Tim Burchett talking about something that I believe, I think we all believe, is connected to what Ryan Hopes is uncovered with. What did Venezuela have anything to do with our elections, if anything?
4: Hey, everybody. Just left the committee room where ActBlue was supposed to be testifying. And so what they did was they plead the fifth, and then they just walk. So hopefully we get some guts and call them out on some of their law-breaking that obviously went on. And ActBlue is the Democrat group that uses flex fundraising, and what they're accused of doing is, you know, you hear about these people that say, well, I never gave a dime to this group, and it shows they gave considerable amounts of money. So what they did was they laundered money, probably foreign money or some of these billionaires' money, and they're just allowed to do it. And they funnel the money into these campaigns illegally and give somebody credit for giving the money so that they can launder it. And hopefully Justice Department will go after them. But we'll see if they get the guts to do it.
1: So Congressman Burchett is walking out of a deposition where ActBlue was there, and they were supposed to answer to the questions, the subpoena of where the money came from. A lot of people were donating to ActBlue, and they had no idea that they were doing it. Well, the accusation made there by Congressman Burchett is that there is money laundering taking place with ActBlue, and it might involve some foreign funds. Does that mean Venezuela? Does it not mean Venezuela? I don't know. I think we'd probably need under oath testimony to find out, or maybe a whistleblower to step forward. There is a lot of exposure that needs to happen regarding what we know as taxpayers, as patriot, America-loving citizens. And I think that this is on both sides of the aisle when it comes to the Epstein files and everything. There are truths that need to be exposed, and whoever gets sideswiped by them, if you're part of a problem, it needs to be exposed. And I truly think that Donald Trump is waiting for his post-midterm 2 years to bear all in those regards, because his elections are truly over after that fact. Weekend's America next on the Annie Fry Show. Don't go away.

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2: 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Every week,

0: that I thought we'd take a little break from all the negativity, talk about the positives of self-esteem, which is really just the opposite side of that coin, isn't it?
1: What Ryan is saying is that Wiggins America, safe space for narcissists.
0: I'm saying it's a safe space for everybody. No matter what walk of life, you are welcome here.
1: That's not true.
0: But then you will be told swiftly that you are probably wrong in some capacity.
1: But you got to be able to handle it.
0: You got to have self-esteem.
1: You're welcome here, but you can see yourself out.
0: That's right. That's right. And it's really easy to do. If you are having a bad day, you can stay here. If you're having a really good day, then you can also stay here. Those are your only two options.
1: Okay.
0: These are things that people with strong self-esteem never feel the need to explain.
1: Do you feel like you have strong self-esteem?
0: I don't even think about it.
1: That's how strong it is. Someone's phone is going up.
0: Yes.
1: You would say you do.
0: Do you?
1: Yeah. Now. Took me decades.
0: I think that's probably true of most people.
1: Mm-hmm.
0: Growing up, you don't necessarily say.
1: Did you had pretty strong self-esteem in high school.
0: Well, I
1: Mister
0: did.
1: Mr. Walk up to the prettiest girl in school and be like, she wants me.
0: I did do that. I did that multiple times, actually.
1: With Brad, do you have strong self-esteem?
2: I used to.
1: You went the other direction?
0: Yeah. The only reason I've gotten the more like, he's
2: realized like, I went high school, I did not. And then when I lost the weight after having the heart attack,
0: yeah.
2: I got a lot more self-esteem. And then, you know, life is life. And so it's gone the wrong way.
0: Life is true. It does beat you down. But these are ways that you can not worry about it. You can overcome it. So if you find yourself doing these things, you probably have a strong self strong sense of self-esteem. First one, you can speak well on the radio.
1: Or you speak terribly, but you show up every day.
0: Number two. That was the first one. We'll move past that one real fast.
1: Yeah, okay.
0: Number two, setting boundaries without feeling guilty.
1: Oh, yeah, I'm there.
0: I'm there, too, and I used to not.
1: Big time there. Yeah. Yes.
0: Yeah, protecting your time.
1: You don't have a choice.
0: Yeah, there's no way to go about life when you're in the season of life that we're all are in. We're all pretty close in age, and we are all very close in age, by the way. We're all in our mid
2: just
0: to early 40s.
2: Stop making us sound old, Ryan.
0: Just making sure that everybody knows that. Number two, the first one was fake, by the way.
1: Super believable.
0: Number two is people with strong self-esteem avoid people-pleasing. In fact, it just comes natural. To some extent.
1: That's interesting because it's saying avoiding people pleasing. That doesn't mean not pleasing people. You said it just comes natural.
0: Says
1: so,
0: you do not feel responsible for keeping everyone happy.
1: That's it right there. Because you can't be somebody who just railroads over people and be like, I'm just super confident. That's that is narcissism. Like you have to care about people who are in your orbit. To the extent that you can. But if you have to choose between doing the right and good thing and keeping people happy, there's a point where you just have to choose the right and good thing. And if people aren't happy, that's not on you to rectify because they have responsibility in that as well.
0: I find this one interesting. Number three, not responding right away, especially when you're talking about messages, phone messages, text messages, and things like that. A person with confidence might leave you on red for a few hours if they're in the middle of caring about a loved one or doing something else.
1: Yes.
0: You don't have to respond right away.
1: With kids, that's the thing that I've had to shift, especially as my kids have gotten older, prioritizing their time with me. And yes, we're all accessible basically 24 hours a day. And it's like you shouldn't ever, well, I don't know. I'm not going to say that unequivocally. You shouldn't ever leave people on red. Because sometimes maybe you should. But I mean, like, if you're using that as a tactic, that's not really cool, so to speak. But if you're actively doing something, and here's my big thing, is not having to respond to everybody if I'm driving. Like going, I can safely arrive at my location before I get back to this person, and that's okay. Otherwise, you're a slave to your phone.
0: It says people with strong self-esteem do not feel like they have to be available to everyone at all times.
1: Yeah.
0: We're all married to teachers. Yeah. That world is very much changed, too, where kids now think, oh, I can just message my teacher at any time of day. And it's true.
1: I actually think that you can, but I actually think teachers are so adamant about drawing their own battle lines now more than ever. I think teachers are less accessible now than they used to be.
0: Interesting. Well, because you have to. Because you are 24/7 available to kids. That was never the case when we were in school.
1: There are policies for all of my kids' teachers about

0: when they are available and how they're available. And that didn't used to be the case, but it's part of the plan now.
1: I'm going to sneak this last one in real quick. It says, asking for help. It might sound counterintuitive, but you do not know everything. And everybody knows you don't know everything. So if you're okay with asking for help, it's showing vulnerability, but also this, getting help is good.
0: I'm going back to this all the time. Mr. Rogers said, look for the helpers. And he was talking about, this was, I think, after 9/11, maybe he was saying, look for helpers. But being willing to ask for help and accepting it, such a power move. All right, let's talk to Jim Talent next.

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6: It's the First Lady's turn. Elisa Brady, Fox News, calling it an extraordinary moment in human history.
7: Our success as leaders will be measured by what remains after we are gone.
6: First Lady Melania Trump urging more support for her Fostering the Future global coalition, aiming, she says, to empower children through technology education and saying they need the tools to navigate the future. This as President Trump holds meetings with world leaders, including the new UK Prime Minister and Ukraine's president, after defending the conflict with Iran during his speech to the UN General Assembly, warning against the regime being able to carry out large-scale terror attacks.
8: After giving Iran every chance for a deal, I took action to ensure that neither the United States nor any nation in Seoul would ever have to face such a nightmare, such a catastrophic problem.
6: The president's still not ruling out a deal with Iran, but he also says any Iran decision will not be about the midterms, even as Democrats use the conflict as part of their messaging after a surge in oil and gas prices. Secretary of State Marco Rubio telling Fox,
9: every world leader you meet with tells the president, we agree they can't have a nuclear weapon. Eventually someone has to do something about it, or it's going to happen. And then imagine North Korea, but in the Middle East. That would be catastrophic for the world. And you wouldn't be paying $6 or whatever diesel is this morning. You'd be paying triple that, because Iran would control it and say, you can't touch us, we have a nuclear weapon.
6: The Democrats have been gaining ground in the latest polls, and the president's worst ratings have been on cost of living. New Fox News power rankings give Democrats a bigger lead in the House, 215 seats to 201 for Republicans in the forecast, which means they would only need to flip three of 19 toss-up seats to take control of the House. America is listening to Fox News.

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7: Our changeable skies and the northwest flow keeping us delightful temperature-wise. A mix of clouds and sunshine, 72 for the high. Tonight, some clouds, almost chilly late night, 55. The fall season officially begins at 7:05 this evening. Wednesday, partly sunny and nice, 76. Lots of sunshine and nice in the 70s. Thursday and Friday. 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Chief Meteorologist Dave Murray.

That's the thing that finally lets you fill your table with everybody else. 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Annie Fry, Ryan Witt.

0: goodness sake, kid. Keep your voice down. 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I'm not
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2: I call on all nations to join us in enforcing the complete economic isolation of Iran until they stop their attacks on commercial shipping, relinquish their nuclear ambitions, and cease their support of terror. The terrorist regime is behaving badly, not because they are strong and confident, but because they are weak and desperate. If we stand united, we will soon see a world free of the last 51-year menace of Iranian terror, and oil prices will come plummeting down even lower than they were.
3: President Trump speaking at the UN this morning in front of world leaders all over the place, ambassadors and leaders themselves, and being resolved on the commitment to denuclearize Iran and to not let them off the hook, but also calling upon other nations to economically snuff them out so that they can effectively finish the job. Let's get to our guest. Senator Jim Talent joins us, former United States Senator from Missouri and Congressman and Chairman of the Reagan Institute's National Leadership Council. Senator Talent, thanks for being with us today. It's good to have you back.
4: Good to be back, Annie.
3: Were you able to listen to the president's speech or hear some of the clips from the UN this morning?
4: Ah, good. You left me an out there. I've not been able to listen. It's over an hour, and I can't find or have not found a text of the speech. But yes, I have listened to clips, and I've read some pretty good coverage. Even CBS had a good story. I guess Barry Weiss is having an impact there.
3: Yeah.
4: Yeah, I think I can answer questions.
3: Well, you know, I think that the one thing that I noticed the most here is that there's no capitulating on President Trump's part. He has not come in and tried to soften or find an exit ramp. And he was very specific to say, none of what I'm doing in Iran has anything to do with the midterm elections. He's like, he said, yeah. He goes, I don't even think about it. What's your reaction to that?
4: Yeah, I'm certain that that's true. I mean, the Iranians and everybody around the world always has an eye on our political calendar, and they may be hoping that something will happen in the midterms that's going to change our policy, but it isn't. I mean, look, we've castrated their military capabilities, and now we're strangling the economy, which is getting at what I've said on the show before is their center of gravity. That's their ability to sustain their repressive mechanism. So they're becoming increasingly afraid of domestic unrest, which they should be. And that's the way that, you know, we'll, as the president said today, you know, annihilate the regime if it comes to that. I understand him offering the prospect of a deal as well. It'll be a deal on our terms. And the only way we'll get it is if they think the alternative is the regime's going to be overthrown and they and all their cronies are going to suffer the punishment at the hands of the Iranian people that they deserve.
3: Senator Talent speaking with us right now on the Annie Fry Show. So, you know, I've heard people say that he is ready to accept a deal, but the deal has to be their complete and total surrender. Now, I've heard, you know, I think it was over the weekend that Iran has demands in order to end this conflict or this war. You know, are there demands? The one thing I guess I see President Trump do when he is deal making is he often is willing to give concessions and to kind of openly speak about them when he feels like he's getting the best deal for the United States of America, that he's not willing to let the other side have a positive in that scenario. Is there something that comes out of this that looks like a positive for Iran that this administration would allow?
4: Well, I think a few months ago, they could have gotten a short-term reprieve. They kind of did with the MOU. We were willing to let them ship some oil. We were never going to unfreeze the assets or give them some kind of rebuilding fund. But they rejected that. And now we're going after them economically in a way that's really effective, that you can just tell is really, really hurting the regime where it matters, which is, again, their ability to control the people that they've repressed for so long. So, no, they're not going to get a deal on anything.

0: anything like their terms. I think now the president's going to insist on them turning over what he calls the nuclear dust. I think they could have gotten away with keeping that, at least for the time being, 3 or 4 months ago, but not anymore. And I'm glad to see that, I'll tell you. I mean, the situation in the Middle East has already reversed in a way that very, very much increases our security and our position in the region. You can just tell the whole region is moving off of Iran. So we still have some cleanup to do. And in the meantime, exactly nobody likes the higher oil prices. But the president is right. That's not going to continue. We'll see that situation reverse, I think, within the next few months.
1: Senator Talent, you said you can just tell that the region is moving off of Iran. What are some ways that you're seeing the evidence of that in the Middle East?
0: Well, a couple of things. There's a number of things. First of all, on what they're all saying. Second, their cooperation with the financial sanctions, which they've never done to this extent before. I mean, the UAE has cut off Iran from its financial intermediaries, and that's where most of their foreign currency transactions go. We're seeing the Turks, the Pakistanis, the Egyptians stepping up to help the Saudis, or at least pledging support for the Saudis in the fight against the Houthis. And all this is in part because Iran is so weakened, and in part because they're doing the only thing they still have the capacity to do, which is attacking their neighbors. I mean, they're leaving the Israelis alone, and they're not hitting us very much, but they're hitting their neighbors. It's the president's right. It's a crazy kind of desperation tactic, you know, as if the neighbors can pressure us to back off this economic warfare. That's just not happening. So they're not going to end up in control of the Strait. The Houthis are not going to end up in control of the Bab al-Mandab. I mispronounce that sometimes, but I think I got it right this time.
1: It's good of me.
0: And, you know, the ring of fire that they spent 20 years building is down the tubes. It's already down the tubes in Gaza. Hezbollah has been battered, and the Houthis are going to be next. I mean, in the next few months, I think we're going to deal with the Houthis. It depends on the timing the Saudis want to follow there.
1: Do the midterm elections, say the Democrats win both chambers of Congress, and, you know, they're not likely not going to get a majority, that the House can certainly impeach President Trump again. He'll just put that trophy
0: right
1: on his mantle,
0: mm-hmm,
1: with the other ones. But the Senate won't remove him. That would be enormous if the Senate were to flip that much after this midterm election. What power would Congress have to stop the president, who said at his UN speech that the midterms don't have any effect on what he's doing and he will be here for another 2.5 years? Do the midterms have the ability to change the president's course or to sway it one way or the other?
0: Well, on this particular issue, you mean?
1: Yeah.
0: Well, they would have to cut off funding, which they would have to do over his veto, and which they wouldn't be able to do. I guess they could decide not to provide the funding, but I don't think we need additional funding to complete this operation. And frankly, I think the Democrats would have a real problem with narrow majorities trying to get that, trying to hold all their people behind that. I mean, it's easy for them to be critical now in the election season, but when push came to shove, I'd like to see how many step up to basically on Iran's side on something like that. So, no, I really don't think it's going to change anything. And I don't think they're going to get both houses either.
1: Right.
0: And I think the Republicans are going to hold the Senate. The House probably goes Democratic by a narrow majority. But, I mean, it all depends on what polls you believe. And it's a good opportunity to say to your listeners, you know, if you're not living with the campaign and staying pretty close to it over time, and I know this from personal experience, you got to be careful in trusting the polls.
1: Right. Yeah, I don't trust any of them, honestly. We're speaking with Senator Talent here on the Annie Frye Show. We've got a big state visit here in Washington, D.C. coming up with President Xi and China coming into town. This is something that was touted from their first meeting in China that took place earlier this year. What are the high points that you're looking to see in these meetings and the output that you're hoping develops?
0: Well, the first thing to understand is the object of this visit is really the visit. Okay, it's both leaders sending the signal that they don't want tensions to flare up right now. And I think neither one of them wants it, but for opposite reasons. I think in Xi's case, it's because he's concerned about the weakness of the Chinese economy. You know, the consumer confidence is way off. Their property sector has collapsed. I mean, I could go down the list. They haven't even recovered yet from what they did to themselves over COVID. In our case, it's because we're building up the tools of power that we need to deal with them. Manufacturing base, the maritime sector, a critical mineral sector, which is absolutely crucial because that's really our biggest vulnerability in dealing with them. And I don't think the president wants any kind of major confrontation with them until, you know, we're stronger in those areas. So I think that's the basic point is both sides saying we want things to stay calm. Now, they could come up with something on trade or on AI. They're going to talk a lot about it. And I'm sure there'll be conversations about what's going on in the Middle East. You know, the Chinese sent a pretty clear signal to the Iranians that, you know, they want this stopped. And they should say that because they're heavily dependent on Mideastern oil for their own, you know, energy supplies.
1: So we hear reports of the scheduled optics, the, you know, moment by moment itinerary that is prepared for when China comes to town. Is it the same as when everybody comes to D.C. or is there like next level optics preparation when China is here?
0: I think it's meaningful to say it's next level. I mean, you know, whenever you have a state visit like this, you know, the State Department's protocol section, you know, goes into overdrive. It doesn't matter really who it is in that sense. But in this case, because everybody's going to be watching it so carefully and because, you know, the Chinese are very good at sending, you know, diplomatic signals and small things. And we'll try and up our game in that respect as well. So, yeah, I mean, it's going to be, you know, who they meet with, what they say, you know, the Beijing watchers are going to examine that with a, you know, with a fine tooth comb. And then people like me will read what they have to say and try and figure out what's going on.
1: Well, we appreciate your time with us today. You feel comfortable still in the president's resolve to see it all the way through? And do you feel as though the president will be successful in his efforts to?
0: Yeah, I don't see why he wouldn't, because he's right. I mean, you know, we're not just winning. I mean, in terms of what we originally set out to do, we won because they no longer have the national power to threaten the region or carry out the strategy that they spent 20 years building up. And so in that sense, it's already completed. But now we have the opportunity, I think. And I wasn't saying this a month ago, but after Bessent went into action, I think we really do have an opportunity to basically overthrow the regime or put them in such a position that their people overthrow them. And if we have that opportunity and we do, we should pursue it. I mean, for the benefit of everybody, everybody in the region is going to breathe a real sigh of relief when they're gone. And then, of course, it being the Middle East, we'll see all these other interests start jousting with one another. But nobody wants, except the Iranians, nobody wants this kind of instability and conflict in the Middle East. Nobody supports terrorism, a comprehensive terrorism anyway. And I think everybody would like to be able to enjoy some economic development and some prosperity, particularly the Gulf states.
1: Yeah.
0: So we have a real chance to make the Middle East better. It's never going to be great, you know, but it can be better. And our burdens can be relieved because, of course, we're the ones who've had to, you know, basically had to manage the place. You know, the Europeans, you know, won't do it. But that's a whole nother issue.
1: That's a whole nother issue. Senator Talent, thanks for the time today. It's good to have you back.
0: Thank you, Annie.
1: Take care. Have a good afternoon. We appreciate you. Senator Jim Talent, former United States Senator from Missouri, as well as Congressman, also chairman of the Reagan Institute's National Leadership Council. The stakes are very high, obviously, with what President Trump has ushered into part of a potential new reality on a global scale. And this is going to be the landmark effort of his second term. But there's a lot else brewing about. He's accomplished a lot of other things in the second term, but also made promises and commitments that he is not all the way through the midterm of his second term. So we're just asking today, why don't you assess your expectations of President Trump's second term, and let us know at this point how you feel he is doing. You go to youtube.com/@AnnieFry and vote. How are you feeling about President Trump's second term? You can text us on the Annie Fry Show text line as well, 314-241-9797. We'll be right back.

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You know, the Bagel Loan is the mortgage, new or refinance, that you can get that doesn't cost you anything in closing costs. 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That's the number to call or text to reach Stewie directly. 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

0: pain radiating down my right leg. The pain was so bad I was willing to cut my leg off to stop the pain. I could barely walk and had to stoop over when I did just to take pressure off the spine. I'm John Morgan of Morgan & Morgan. In my professional career, I've represented thousands of people who've had herniated discs and issues with their neck and back, but never fully appreciated what they were going through until it was my turn. It's like trying to describe colors to a blind person who's never had sight. All I can tell you is, it hurt like hell, but worse. My daily walk was gone, and that bothered me a great deal. Then I thought of all of you and how much more devastating this type of injury could be for you. My life stopped. I now feel your pain. Just know at Morgan & Morgan, we got your back. I understand. Morgan means more.
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3: Annie Fry is St. Louis conservative.

0: what President Trump was talking about today in front of the United Nations was artificial intelligence. And, you know, there are people who are talking about the race. I keep hearing this word, like the race to whatever. I don't know what we're racing towards, but we want to win the AI race. And it's really specifically with China. But there are a lot of parallels to like an arms race, like kind of a Cold War-esque type of language that I feel is being used right now that is kind of creepy. And I'm wondering to myself, how much of this is trumped up? You know, I feel like I'm on repeat with this particular point, but I feel like when government can get you spooked, they can get you to do things that you wouldn't do if you were of sound mind. See 2020. See COVID. Look what we did out of fear that when we came to our senses, we were like, I don't know. I don't know. Can we talk about it? Can we think about it? And their response was no.
1: Yeah.
0: Well, that's the scary part.
1: This one's interesting, though, because the fear could come from either angle. You could have fear that we would be left behind, and therefore you got to move faster. And then you could have fear that it's moving too fast and that it's going to take over the world. Well, you play either way.
0: And you know, if China's at the other end of it, we know that they're not looking out for our best interests, that they want to beat us. We want to beat them, which really is how President Trump talks about China quite a bit. It's like they're an adversary and we want to beat them. And he's like, they want to do that to us. So, you know, it's just competitors that are adversaries that need to win out the day. He addressed artificial intelligence at the UN today and has renamed it.
2: Called super intelligence, changing the name, and that the use of the word artificial makes intelligence fake. It makes it sound fake, and it is not fake. It's actually amazing, but we have to be careful. In fact, it is exactly the opposite of what it purports. From this point forward, all of United States documents and hopefully the world's will be changed to use the much more accurate term super as opposed to artificial. So it's super intelligence. In other words, welcome to the new world of super intelligence dash SI. SI. Let's see if that goes. It sounds much better. It is much better. And it's much more accurate. Let's see if I have any power. Maybe I do and maybe I don't. We're going to find out pretty soon.
0: So he's going on about renaming artificial intelligence to super intelligence, which I kind of actually understand the thought process behind it. The word artificial, it's really like almost a sign of respect to the artificial intelligence to not call it fake.

0: So you're saying AI wants its own name changed for respect?
1: Blink twice if you're in danger, Donald Trump. So he wants to call it super intelligence. This is an example of where I feel like this makes sense to me, and administrations in the past would just change it and start using the word super intelligence, and then eventually everybody else would catch on. But there are people who are like, I will never call it super intelligence ever.
0: Yeah. I'm calling AI Lake Ontario forever. It's the Gulf of Mexico.
1: He's committed to continuing to push forward. He's committed to not slowing down at all. And of course, it's something that is, it's us versus China. It's when we are competing in this AI/SI race, it is make no mistake against China. And, you know, I think that I want more American AI companies, SI companies. I want more American companies to tout the fact that they're American.
0: Yeah, American AI. AAI.
1: ASI.
0: American Super Intelligence.
1: Yeah. Thank or you. Super American Intelligence.
0: Super American Intelligence. I like that better.
1: It's better.
0: Make a poster for his birthday.
1: Yeah, Super AI. Super American Intelligence. Do you care that he renamed it?
0: No, not really.
1: Of all the things he's renamed, this one is the one that makes sense.
0: It makes the most sense. I wonder if it'll work its way into the lexicon a little bit, because it does make sense, you know, calling it super intelligence. It also does make it, in a way, a little more scary, like it's above you. Because artificial intelligence, you know, we've had the term AI around for a long time. Super intelligence is kind of new.
1: I would think that as a human, I feel superior to artificial intelligence. I don't necessarily feel superior to super intelligence.
0: All I can think of when I think of the word super intelligence, though, is those old Twilight Zone and Outer Limits episodes in black and white where you have the alien that shows up and its cranium is like real big and bulbous. It's like, I am super intelligent.
1: Don't say bulbous.
0: It is. There's a big goiter on their forehead.
1: Ew. Because their brain is bigger.
0: There's just giant brain alien.
1: Yeah. Super goiter. Gross. Congresswoman Mary Miller next on The Annie Fry Show. Stay right here.

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2: All right. The YouTube live chat poll is, how are you feeling about President Trump's second term? We're talking better than expected, as good, as bad, or worse than expected. One comment I'm going to pull up here. From Chris said, I said as good as expected. Besides Iran gas prices, things are going good. And I also want to remind you that the Greg Gutfeld Show is coming to town on October 18th. It is at the Family Arena, and we are giving away free tickets in about an hour from right now. So stay tuned. It is 1:32. 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

0: Elizabeth Elkind of FoxNews.com has a report here saying House GOP investigators are warning that they are not done with Act Blue after a bombshell report fueled questions over whether the Democrat fundraising giant is accepting foreign cash and lying to Congress about it. We played that clip a little bit earlier from Congressman Tim Burchett talking about walking out of there. And Act Blue, what do? They plead the fifth when they are asked questions about where the donations are coming from and how that money is acquired. So we're going to speak now with our friend and guest, Congresswoman Mary Miller, joins us once again. Congresswoman, thank you for being here with us today on a Tuesday afternoon. We're glad to have you.
1: Well, thank you for having me, and thank you for giving me the opportunity to let the listeners know about the further fraud, more fraud that we're uncovering that has to do with our elections. Americans want only Americans to be deciding the elections. And in every way, the Democrats oppose secure elections. They've all opposed the SAVE Act. It's not a Democrat or Republican issue. We want voter ID, proof of citizenship, but in addition, we want to make sure that contributions are not flowing in from foreign countries or entities. And that's what the admin committee, which is the committee I sit on, that's what we're investigating. And specifically, we're investigating Act Blue, which is basically the fundraising arm for the Democrats. And they are definitely displaying a lack of willingness to cooperate with this investigation. Like you said, they took the fifth when they were brought in for the committee to answer questions.
0: So, Congresswoman Miller, when just for people who are maybe new to this story, as you mentioned, Act Blue is a fundraising mechanism for Democrats. What suspicions have you had or has the committee had regarding Act Blue? What were the issues, the evidence that came up that made you say we need to look into this?
1: Well, there's a lot of things. So they've been kind of demonstrating that the laundering of foreign donations has been coming in. So they specifically say that they require a valid U.S. passport to make a political donation, but in practice, what they've been doing is not requiring a U.S. passport number. They only allow people to put characters in, like number characters, and they didn't verify any of these numbers against any government database. And then also, we know that Act Blue actually instructed the employees to give the donor the benefit of the doubt, even when there were significant concerns that the contribution was from a fraudulent foreign donor.
0: So foreign money coming in through the Act Blue, the accusation here is that there's foreign money coming in through Act Blue to fund, of course, Democratic candidates. Are we aware of any of these foreign entities that might be using Act Blue as an avenue, or is that what this investigation

0: Martin is looking to discover?
1: Well, that's what the investigation is looking to confirm. And I think it's interesting that their own staff basically flew the coop when investigation started, even their own lawyers. And ActBlue's, their own lawyers were raising concerns that, number one, ActBlue leadership lied to Congress and made false statements. And this specific lawyer claimed possible whistleblower retaliation when he went on leave.
0: So in cooperation of the investigation that is taking place here, who's involved in the investigation and who have you been able to question so far? Of course, we do know that, I guess, ActBlue came in and pled the fifth. Who was that specifically with ActBlue who did that?
1: Oh, I can't remember her name, but she was in charge of everything.
0: Okay.
1: And
0: so it was somebody high up in ActBlue that did it.
1: Yes. And then also they have other people that we questioned, and they took the fifth 22 times. 10 other ActBlue employees took the fifth.
0: So I'm reading through this Fox News article here that is reporting on this issue, and the headline of the article is House GOP not done with ActBlue after bombshell internal memos raise foreign cash questions. But there are anecdotes in here of just a quote from the article. The report also included excerpts purporting to show ActBlue supervisors greenlighting donations despite red flags, including a memo lauding a donation as a, quote, great accept, but noting, quote, donor sometimes has an IP in Hong Kong, but none of the other signals raise any eyebrows. So, I mean, I would assume, I'm from covering the news every day and reacting to it, if these types of allegations were being made towards the Republicans and their fundraising apparatus, that the Democrats would probably take issue with it.
1: Absolutely. And I think what I want to point out to everybody, it's the ActBlue supervisors were telling other employees that raised red flags about donations to accept suspicious donations. And they lowered fraud prevention safeguards. So anyway, we want to get to the end of this. This
0: right.
1: is continuing the massive fraud investigations. We have gotten a lot done, President Trump and the Republicans, in less than 2 years. But the amount of fraud that we have uncovered in this whole realm of election integrity, it's huge. And the American people want light into the darkness. They want the truth. They want law and order. We have to secure elections or we are a third world country. So I am so thrilled that that this investigation is continuing, is going forward. In 2025, ActBlue raised $1.8 billion for 52, I'm not exactly sure how many candidates. There were multiple candidates that money was distributed to.
0: Congresswoman Mary Miller speaking with us. Of course, she represents Illinois' 15th district in the United States House of Representatives. I mean, we're talking about elections. We're talking about fundraising. The midterms are not terribly far away, Congresswoman. The House, generally speaking, historically speaking, is going to switch majorities. The Democrats are expected to do well. I've read an article here today that talked about a blue wave. And, you know, there's a lot at stake, of course, with President Trump's last 2 years in office of his second term. There's a lot at stake. And, of course, a Republican majority in the House and in the Senate would allow him to get a lot more done. What's your expectation and anticipation as the midterms approach?
1: There is a lot at stake. And I just want to tell people you need to become impassioned about being a force multiplier. You've got to get yourself out to vote, but you've got to get your friends and families, coworkers, church members, you got to get them out to vote. We've only had 2 years and we have gotten a lot done. I know the media and some of these fake conservative social media influencers want to slam us and say we didn't get a lot done, but we have secured the border. we have the most removals ever. 3 million people have been removed. We're cutting off taxpayer-funded benefits to non-citizens so that they will be motivated to self-deport. 200 miles of wall have been built. We've ended TPS to 12 nations. We're taking fraudulently licensed CDL drivers off the roads, making our roads safer. We've stopped all these DEI programs, even stopping DEI in the military, which was huge. Violent crime is down. MAHA priorities have been moved forward. The dietary guidelines are changed. Dyes are being phased out. So many good things in that realm. Energy, we've got our energy going full throttle. I know gas prices are not as low as people want them to be, but we, because of deregulation, for the first time since 1977, we are building refineries. We're getting refineries going. We've got the pipelines running again. Deregulating is allowing us to build fertilizer plants and get our mining going. We're pursuing nuclear energy. We've got several trillion dollars worth of investment commitments to onshore manufacturing. In the social realm, we've put a stop to the DEI, to transing our children, to standing up for girls in sports and in their private spaces, standing up for parental rights, the weaponization of the government against the American citizens and everyday people like parents that show up to school board meetings. That has been stopped. We're promoting school choice and excellent schools. There's just so much good that we've gotten done in less than 2 years, but we need more time to deliver. And we've gotten all this done with Democrat obstruction every step of the way.
0: That's true. Yeah, absolutely. And the choice to take a different direction come this November is a stark 180 from the direction that this country is headed right now. People have an important choice to make in November. The number one choice is to show up. And then the second choice, of course, is to vote for your future. Congresswoman Mary Miller, thank you for being with us today. It's always good to have you on and to get some of the information behind this investigation into Act Blue. We hope that you are able to get to some results.
1: Thank you.
0: Of course. We'll talk to you again soon. Thank you, Congresswoman. Good to have you back on the show with us. She represents Illinois' 15th district, a Republican out of Illinois' 15th district, one of three Republican congresspeople in the United States House. We'll break and get some more of your feedback on the YouTube live chat poll. How are you feeling about President Trump's second term? Good, bad, or ugly? You let us know in the Annie Fry YouTube live chat poll. Come cast your vote and text us at 314-241-9797. We'll be right back. Don't go away.

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0: I don't know that that was planned, but
1: 93 days, huh?
0: 93 days.
1: I don't have a single gift bought yet. Sometimes I will by now. Like, you see something and you know, oh, that's the gift for that person. Yep. Or maybe it's something that you know they'd like and it's just, there's an unbeatable deal or something. I haven't done any of that yet.
0: I have.
1: Who'd you buy for?
0: Well, one or two things for my kids.
1: Yeah.
0: But I'm ashamed to admit that I have yours done already.
1: No, you don't.
0: I do.
1: No, you don't.
0: I do, and I'm not even going to tell you anything about it. It was something in conversation. This is the way I do with everybody. So
1: no, you're, it's not, you're not just a deep you. Thinker.
0: It's not just you. It's anybody who I buy for Christmas.
1: Is it root beer?
0: No.
1: You say that like that would be stupid.
0: I can't even drink root beer anymore, so I wouldn't get that for you.
1: That case is untouched in my basement.
0: Well, I'll take it, I guess. I don't know.
1: Don't you worry about it. You just might.
0: Thank you very much.
1: I'm waiting for the right time to gift it.
0: You know, I got to cut my soda with non-sugar soda now, so I got to like mix them.
1: You could just drink diet.
0: I don't like diet, though. It tastes better when there's a little real in there.
1: Go cold turkey from regular for like 20 days, 30 days. Diet will taste great when you get back on it.
0: You know what's crazy? That's the same thing that Kevin Wheeler told me.
1: Well, Kevin Wheeler's a genius.
0: He said, yeah, you got
1: to
0: do it.
1: He's on KMOX. That's how you know.
0: Yeah.
1: You know you've made it when you've elevated to the intellect of KMOX.
0: So throughout the year, if I'm having a conversation with somebody that stirs an idea.
1: Go get it?
0: I just get it right then and hold it.
1: You ever forget it that you got it?
0: Yeah, I've done that before, but not often. Because I have a box where I just put all of it in, and then Christmas time, I get the box out.
1: Bigfoot fan?
0: Oh, yeah.
1: Hard Mountain Dew. You remember when Hard Mountain Dew became a thing?
0: I know this story. I've seen this.
1: Hard Mountain Dew is offering $1 million prize to anyone who can provide proof that Bigfoot exists. I need proof that Hard Mountain Dew still exists.
0: Hard Mountain Dew, I think, is a new product, isn't it?
1: Yeah, but have you ever seen it? I'm not really in the liquor aisle or store.
0: Maybe that's the connection. They're like, you can't find it.
1: The alcoholic beverage brand launches a fall marketing campaign built around the legendary creature. 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The Bigfoot Bounty promotion opened Wednesday and runs through November 30th, giving adults 21 and older the chance to submit what the company describes as, quote, verified evidence of Bigfoot's existence. Hard Mountain Dew has always been about chasing bold experiences. How long have they existed? Can you find
0: Mountain
1: that out
0: Dew?
1: For me? No, Hard Mountain
0: or
1: Dew.
0: Hard, okay.
1: I need to know before I make a very bold judgment here on the public people's airwaves. About this statement, but they say they've been about chasing bold experiences, and Bigfoot Bounty takes that mindset to the next level.
0: 4 years.
1: You can't be quoting Hard Mountain Dew, quote, has always been about.
0: Since 2022.
1: You're four. you have, I mean, according to

0: the left, you could change your sex by now and do it with confidence. But you're four.
1: You could have changed your sex four or five different times by now.
0: Hard Mountain Dew.
1: Once a year is probably pretty okay.
0: Quote, has always been about chasing bold experiences. Okay, whatever.
1: Whenever I think of Hard Mountain Dew, I think about chasing bold experiences.
0: What kind of liquor is in Hard Mountain Dew?
1: I have no idea.
0: What do you know?
1: I know that. I know this press release is what I know.
0: The Bigfoot Bounty takes that.

0: team.
1: Bigfoot researcher sounds like something that that you work your way backwards to. Like the first, when people say, "Oh, what do you do for a living?" It's not Bigfoot.
2: You don't
1: researcher.
2: Start there.
1: Yeah, it's like
2: you used to be an
1: independent entrepreneurial scientist of endangered species.
2: Yeah, I was an official investigator. Now I'm a Bigfoot.
1: What are you?
2: I'm
1: a Bigfoot researcher. Let's just be real about it. Examples listed by the company of, I guess, compelling evidence include alleged Bigfoot footprints, handprints, thermal imaging, hair samples.
2: What if you find footprints and handprints back to back to back to back to back? Does that mean you found a cartwheeling Bigfoot?
1: I was going to say, like it was walking upside down like the Exorcist lady. I took it darker than that. Audio recordings, environmental evidence, and photographs purportedly showing the creature. Ryan Wiggins, nominate you on behalf of the Annie Fry Show to make some crap up and submit it so we can win $1 million.
2: Oh, heck yeah. But I think that they're going to weasel out of that $1 million somehow. I just get this suspicion.
1: Maybe we'll be famous. Maybe we'll become famous, Ryan.
2: You know what?
1: You have to think, and then we too could be Bigfoot researchers. What are the qualifications? I think that would be it.
2: Well, I think maybe you should designate, and I'm not advocating for this job, but I'm just saying.
1: I'm big on delegating, so.
2: That you could, as the head of the Annie Fry Show, create a position on the Annie Fry Show that is lead Bigfoot investigator and delegate that to someone.
1: Ethan?
2: Whoever that might be. But I would say that I might be good for that job.
1: Even if no one claims the grand prize, the company said 100 entrants will receive the equivalent of a free 12-pack of hard Mountain Dew in the form of cash.
2: No, not high enough.
1: What is
2: pay.
1: That, like $14?
2: Yeah.
1: A 12-pack of hard Mountain Dew in the form of cash.
2: Wait a minute. Taylor, wait, how do you get that prize again? Say that again.
1: 100 people. Okay. Even if no one claims the grand prize, the company said 100 entrants will receive the equivalent of a free 12-pack of hard Mountain Dew in the form of cash. Now, I will say that as somebody who served as the 97.1 FM Talk digital brand manager from the beginning of 2009 until I officially came on middays here in 2018, in the spring of 2018, 9 years of trying to come up with and contrive marketing exploits that would get participation, some of which were wildly successful. If you ever participated in the 97.1 School Spirit Award, that was my baby, and we gave out $5,000 a year for multiple years to a local school that basically voted the most. You helped me get my page views, and we gave out $5,000 to a local school. Really good marketing and branding for the station, because a lot of people found out about us that wouldn't have known otherwise that we exist. There are other things that we did where we're like, we'll give out 100 entries, a 12-pack of Mountain Dew, and you're like, you got 15 entries. So I'm thinking that there's a chance that we could at least get some free booze out of it.
2: We should definitely enter.
1: Every fall, someone's got a story of a shape in the trees or a sound they can't explain. Whether you catch Bigfoot or just catch a good story trying, there's nothing better than an ice-cold hard Mountain Dew at the end of a hunt.
2: Yeah, I've said that since 2022.
1: I don't know what that means either.
2: We're all laughing and having a good time here, but what's going to happen if Bryce Johnson comes back and actually discovers a real Bigfoot, brings the carcass in, and the world is shocked, and it changes the history of the world?
1: You said Bryce Johnson with such confidence that I was like, I don't know who Bryce Johnson is.
2: That's and the
1: then
2: guy's
1: I'm
2: name.
1: Like, oh, wait, he's the Bigfoot
2: he's
1: researcher.
2: A Bigfoot researcher
1: he
2: guy.
1: Is a big deal now. We've made him such. Will you do it?
2: What do we have to do to submit? Just come up with something? Like I go out in the park out
1: in
2: here?
1: In order to be considered for the $1 million grand prize, participants must submit compelling evidence that meets the contest's verification requirements, including at least four types of supporting material: footprints, handprints, thermal imaging, hair samples, audio recordings, environmental evidence, and photographs purportedly showing the creature.
2: I can get Brad to take his shirt off, walk around Forest Park.
1: You think he'd qualify as Bigfoot?
2: Well, if I get far enough away and the footage is grainy.
1: I think we're going to have to ask him publicly about that assertion that you just made about
2: it. In the next hour.
1: Stay tuned. Lots more on the Annie Fry Show to come, including X's and Y's. Thank you for saying Brad and not me. I do appreciate that. Get Annie to take her shirt off and walk around Forest Park. There it is.
2: There she is.
1: There's
2: That's
1: Bigfoot.
2: That's a female Bigfoot.
1: No. You don't know.
2: Just a Bigfoot?
1: Don't misgender Bigfoot. You don't know. Just because you see topless Annie in Forest Park means you know what kind of gender Bigfoot is? Nah, that's not the way we work anymore. X's and Y's questions coming in at 2:30 is our segment there. Text us your X's and Y's questions at 314-241-9797. Back

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4: At the United Nations, I'm Lisa Brady, Fox News, as President Trump holds meetings with multiple counterparts, including Ukraine's leader.
5: Sitting alongside Ukrainian President Volodymyr Zelensky on the sidelines of the United Nations General Assembly, President Trump says the two are figuring out a solution to end the war against Russia.
6: And I think it's going to happen. I really do. I believe it's going to happen.
5: President Trump says he intends to talk to Zelensky about recent Ukrainian strikes on Russian diesel and energy facilities.
6: It's also a serious hit on the price of diesel. The diesel oil, diesel fuel has gone up quite a bit.
5: Russian President Vladimir Putin is expected to travel to Miami later this year for the G20 summit hosted by President Trump.
4: Fox's Jared Halpern at the White House. Earlier, President Trump telling reporters U.S. and Iranian officials had a meeting shortly after his address to the U.N. General Assembly, where he said he has a choice to make between making a deal with Iran or possibly annihilating them.
7: The terrorist regime is behaving badly, not because they are strong and confident, but because they are weak and desperate.
4: He called for a united stance in the economic pressure campaign against Iran. Obamacare enrollment is stopping for more than 700,000 people the Trump administration says are believed to be fraudulently enrolled. Vice President J.D. Vance says that adds up to more than $2 billion.
8: The average American child receives about $4,000 in health care benefits every single year. That means that we are saving 550,000 American children's worth of health care that was going to fraudsters and now will go to the essential services for which it was meant to go.
4: Eligibility requirements and verification also being ramped up as part of an ongoing fraud crackdown. Democrats have accused the administration of trying to sabotage Obamacare. 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
16: Our changeable skies and the northwest flow keeping us delightful temperature-wise. A mix of clouds and sunshine, 72 for the high. Tonight, some clouds, almost chilly. Late night, 55. The fall season officially begins at 7:05 this evening. Wednesday, partly sunny and nice, 76. Lots of sunshine and nice in the 70s. Thursday and Friday. 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

0: text line with your questions about why men or why women are the way they are, or ask us what we would do in a particular instance, just the differences between men and women. You can text us at 314-241-9797. But I feel like Sylvester Stallone is heavily in the camp of men consume his content.
1: Yeah, well, that's true. But to answer the question, am I a big fan?
0: Yeah.
1: I would say that I am a fan of Sylvester Stallone, but there's something extra to Sylvester Stallone that certain guys really latch onto.
0: I mean, it's Rocky movies.
1: Well, it's Rocky and it's Rambo are the two big ones. But I don't dislike any of that, but I don't feel like I'm maybe like in the inner circle.
0: You strike me as a big Rambo guy.
1: I actually do like Rambo.
0: Do you?
1: Yeah, well, First Blood was really good.
0: I don't know what you're talking about.
1: The first movie.
0: Would it shock you if I said that I've never seen a Rocky or a Rambo?
1: A little bit.
0: Really?
1: Yeah, because they're pretty culturally pervasive. You've never seen any Rocky movie anything?
0: No.
1: Have you seen clips of Rocky movies?
0: I have a volleyball player named Bella, and a lot of times I go, Bella. But I don't even explain it.
1: Have you seen Hot
0: She's
1: Shots
0: my captain.
1: Or Hot Shots Part 2?
0: No.
1: A lot of the comedy that comes from the parodying of those movies is there too. So
0: I'm very aware that that content, well, at least I think I'm aware that that content is like, I'm not the target audience. If my husband were like, Annie, I need you to see Rocky, I'd go, okay. And then I'd do everything I could not to sit and play on my phone while we were watching Rocky. But I don't know. I assume he's probably seen them at some point in time, but I don't know that he has. And I will say that the last time that I was on stage with Brian Kilmeade when he was in town, and he dressed me up as a nun to talk about the nuns at a convent who were talking with a very famous historical figure. I can't remember what. Of which the nuns didn't really agree with, but they told... The whole sketch that he had me do was like a scene from Rocky, and he was kind of reciting it to me the way it was from a movie, and he's like, go win. Does that mean something? Or win, or something like that. And he was saying it to me, he's like, you know, like in Rocky 2 or something, I don't know. And I'm like, I just kind of looked at him like, eh. And he goes, you've never seen it. And I'm like,
1: This happened on stage?
0: While we were rehearsing.
1: Oh, okay.
0: When he was telling me what he wanted me to do.
1: Okay.
0: And then I felt like I needed to go stand in the corner of shame because I hadn't seen a movie that was really important to Brian Kilmeade.
1: Yeah, that's a little bit true.
0: Yeah, maybe I should watch them before he comes in November.
1: It's not just Brian Kilmeade, though. I mean, those are major
0: in that moment
1: pictures.
0: It was.
1: Yeah, that's true.
0: Nobody else was like making me feel like I should be able to recite dialogue from the movies. I'm like, I don't ask you to quote Mean Girls.
1: I'm a little bit shaming you right now.
0: I'm okay with it.
1: Yeah, I know.
0: I'm a female, so I'm a little bit hurt.
1: I will say that the original Rocky is worth watching. Like if you want to watch a movie, not just because you feel like you're supposed to, it's a really good movie. And the original Rambo, which is just called First Blood, is also a really good movie. After that, they become sequels.
0: Yeah.
1: And they become almost to the point where they're parodying themselves, you know, the later it gets. I'm not saying they're all bad movies after that, but the originals are really good.
0: Sylvester Stallone is in the news.
1: Oh, is he?
0: That's why I brought it up. Okay. I didn't just have an itch to talk about
1: Sylvester Stallone.
0: Sylvester Stallone, really you remember when Trump made him the ambassador to Hollywood?
1: Yeah, didn't he do that with Mel Gibson too?
0: Well, this is Ashley Hume's article on FoxNews.com. Days before Trump's second inauguration in January 2025, Trump shared a post on his platform, True Social, in which he named Stallone, Mel Gibson, and John Voight as, quote, special envoys, describing the role as a way for the three actors to serve as his, quote, eyes and ears in Hollywood and advise him on efforts to bring film and television production back to the United States. During the recent interview with the Sunday Times, the 80-year-old Rocky star, Sylvester Stallone, Star recalled that he found out about the appointment while watching television.
1: Oh, really?
0: He didn't know.
1: He didn't know.
0: He didn't know.
1: Oh, that's funny.
0: Stallone said, I was watching TV one night and they go, so Stallone and Mel Gibson and John Voight will be. And I went, what? I said, excuse me, really? Because if they had asked me in the beginning, I would have said, this is not possible.
1: It kind of isn't.
0: Stallone told the outlet that he was hesitant about taking on the role because he did not believe it was feasible. When asked if he had reservations after Trump's announcement, Stallone said yes, because Hollywood, I guess it's like feudal states. They have their

0: little kingdoms. You don't go in and tell six studios how to do things. And Mel Gibson and John Voight, we're kind of do our own thing people. No, it won't work.
1: So I guess I would almost want to go back and watch that and be like, was he talking off the cuff? Like, I know these guys, like, I'm going to throw out this appointment. Or was there like a plaque or something that was involved in it? But Sylvester Stallone is out there going, yeah, that I learned about that one. You did.
2: Well, I wonder if Mel Gibson and John Voight did, too.
1: I don't know. The Tulsa King star recalled that he later explained his reasoning to Trump. I said, thank you and ciao, because it's impossible. Hollywood works and it will evolve. It's corporate, and corporate people won't want to hear me tell them about finance. I think that's hilarious.
2: I feel bad because, really, I saw the newer Rocky, like when Rocky got rebooted and they came back for probably Rocky VI or something like that. I did see that movie. It was a fine movie. And then since then, you know, they did a new Rambo and they've done more Rocky movies. I have not been interested in any of it. And I don't know if that's just me or what, but pretty much the time Expendables came out, which is almost a parody of his own career. I mean, all those guys are acknowledging like
1: that was a well-received movie.
2: Well, I'm not saying it's a bad movie.
1: I don't know. Never saw it.
2: That point on, I was like, oh, they're not doing action movies. They're doing action hero movies that are like fake and acknowledging that action movies exist in the movie.
1: It's like a commercial play, and it's like a
2: multi-layered understanding of what even is a movie. And I don't know why. I just never really connected with those.
1: At the time, Gibson, 70, shared that he was caught off guard by Trump's announcement and did not have previous knowledge of his presidential appointment. I got the tweet at the same time as all of you and was just as surprised. Nevertheless, I heed the call. My duty as a citizen is to give any help and insight I can. Any chance the position comes with an ambassador's residence. Mel Gibson.
2: Oh, that's Mel Gibson.
1: Mm-hmm.
2: So did he know?
1: No, he found out on the internet.
2: Okay. Stallone's right about Hollywood. I mean, not that I've like been in the Hollywood scene, but just what he's saying, there's not a person that you go to and you like say, here's the way you should do things now. And they go, oh, okay. Yeah, I'll do that. Or no, like that person doesn't even exist to say yes or no.
1: Yeah. Meanwhile, Voight, who is a staunch supporter of Trump, appears to have embraced his role as a special ambassador. He has met with the White House and advocated for policies aimed at bringing film and TV production back to the United States, especially a federal film tax incentive. Voight has been working with his manager, Stephen Paul, and Paul's associates, Scott Carroll, as part of the push. I think we talk about movie making a lot here, but or just like entertainment making a lot, but not really as like consumers of it so much, but like hopeful consumers of it. I would love to get back to the place where we are being told good stories, which is why if there's one out there and I hear about it, I'm trying to make myself make the time. It's easier for me because my youngest is now 5 and I've got built-in babysitters at home. So I can, you know, it's just not realistic when you've got a bunch of little kids to be like, let's go to the movies, husband, and leave these dependents at home to fend for themselves. But Project Hail Mary was something that came into my algorithm and people started. I just saw a lot of people talking about how just genuinely, this is what they say. They're like, it's just a really good story. And I'm like, well, I'm up for a really good story. That's really all I'm up for is a really good story. Maverick, Top Gun Maverick absolutely brought that back. I think Top Gun Maverick was kind of a pivotal point for entertainment in the United States because it was post-COVID, and Maverick was about putting your butt back in the movie theater seat. And Tom Cruise came onto the big silver screen before the movie started, and I think he was sitting with the director there, and they're like, thank you for being here. We made this movie for you. You're seeing this the way the movie was intended. And I've seen, I don't know, it was like YouTube videos or something of Tom Cruise telling you like how to set your TV settings to make sure that you consume the movie the way it was intended. That whole soap opera effect, which I don't really feel is as prevalent as it was, like the crystal clear nature of plasma televisions and stuff when they came out. It looked like you were in the room with them, but then it started looking cheap. You're like, okay, wait, I don't really want to see.
2: Yeah, the frame rate
1: the
2: went
1: dust
2: crazy for a while
1: on the table in the room. Like that's too much detail. And so Tom Cruise came out with, I don't know, some other director. Would Jerry Bruckheimer be one of them that he worked with? Or I don't know.
0: and was like, these are the settings that you need to have off on your television, mm-hmm. and these are the settings that you need to have on your television so you can see this movie. Like, we create these movies with an expectation and an intention for how you consume them. Make sure that your television is set to consume them appropriately. And I appreciated that a lot because I hate that soap opera effect. Mm-hmm. It's so disenchanting to what you're watching on television. But when he came back with Maverick, it was about just telling you a good story, and it's such a good story. I can sit down, like I'm talking about it now. I bet you I watch put Maverick on in the television in the next week. Whether I sit down and sit still for the whole 2 hours that it's on or whatever, or I have it on and the kids are running about, we'll watch it.
2: I like Maverick a lot. I've never seen the first Top Gun still, and I hold that as a point of privilege.
0: I don't.
2: But
0: I like both of the movies a lot, and I appreciate the original Top Gun for the movie that it was at the time that it was there, but I 100% like Maverick better.
2: Cool. I like Maverick, but I'm just saying that the way you can make sure that I don't see a movie is to tell me, oh, it's just a really good story. Because most of the time that's telling me it's something that emotionally moved you, and I do not care about movies like that. I don't like them. I don't like inspirational movies. I'm sorry. I know a lot of people really, really love them, but if a movie doesn't make me laugh or think, I pretty much don't like it.
0: Yeah, I like the thinking. I like the laughing. More of the it's a really good story for me is that it's not a preachy lesson. That's what I'm hardcore trying to avoid. I'm not spending my money in a theater to get preached to. No. No, thank you. Not at all. All right. Let's get Ethan in here for Ethan Sports and Local Next. You can flood our text line and the Annie Fry YouTube live chat with your X's and Y's questions. You can ask the men in the room questions. You can ask the women in the room, which is probably going to be me, questions about why men and women are the way that they are. Get our thoughts on it. We'd love to have your questions at 314-241-9797. We'll be back with Ethan next.

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3: Blues season preview coming this week, and we got the voice of the Blues, Chris Kerber, on for 40 minutes.
0: Oh my gosh, did you take him hostage?
3: No, he actually volunteered.
0: Nice of him.
3: No, it was a good interview, so I'm excited for that to get released and for the public to be able to watch that. Okay, it's a big day for sports and local. Really big day, because one of our favorite teams here in St. Louis made some big, big ads over the last couple days. The St. Louis Zoo.
4: Make
3: big
4: some ads.
3: Yeah. Some big additions to the St. Louis Zoo.
4: Is it has some babies?
3: There was some babies.
0: Why are you saying it like you're Russian?
3: Yeah, why
5: so,
3: did you say
5: so
3: that?
5: Prospects.
3: Prospects, yep. We could look at them as prospect. Listen, my favorite part of the St. Louis Zoo
0: suspect.
3: is the penguin, like the penguin puffin area. I like getting to like walk up right up to the glass and watch them swim. Then
0: it's kind of cold in there.
3: It is a little cold, but in the summer, it's a nice change because it's so hot out.
0: It's jarring.
3: You get a few minutes of the cool air. Well,
0: you'd call that a reprieve.
3: Is that what we call that? It's too big of a word for me.
4: You just get a quick reprieve from the heat.
0: Thanks for using it in a sentence, Ryan Wiggins.
5: Can you give us the country of origin?
3: How many syllables?
4: Zealand.
3: Can you spell it?
0: Old.
4: Old Zealand, by the way.
3: That checks out. Mm-hmm. New baby puffins have made their way to the St. Louis Zoo at the Penguin and Puffin Coast. That's what it's called. Pepper, Puddin, and my favorite, Raisin.
0: How do you spell Puddin?
4: Wait, Puffin? Pepper the Puffin Penguin?
0: Don't worry yourself, Ryan.
3: Pepper the Puffin. Pepper the Puffin.
0: Well, somebody unplug Ryan and plug him back in.
3: And then there's Puddin the Puffin.
0: How do you spell that?
3: P-U-D-D-I-N.
0: Puddin.
4: Puddin,
0: you goofball.
4: Not Puddin.
3: No, that's Puddin.
0: Puddin.
3: Puddin.
0: Puddin.
3: Puddin is not a word. Puddin.
4: It's Puddin.
3: Puddin.
5: Puddin.
3: Puddin the Puffin? That kind of does sound better.
0: It's Puddin.
3: How about Raisin? Raisin the Puffin?
4: Yeah, Raisin.
0: It's Raisin.
3: Raisin the Puffin. R-A-I-S-I-N.
0: Puddin.
4: That's going to be the one.
0: I hope you brought better quality to Chris Kerber on the Loose Sports Talk than this.
3: Two-month-old tufted puffins. They are similar to penguins,

0: But they can fly, and they tend to be smaller.
1: They can fly. They can fly.
0: So, go and see the new puffins. Puddin' the Puffin.
2: Who put a pearl in your puddin'?
1: Why is it such a recurring thing in the show? Phrases that have to do with pudding.
2: That aren't really phrases.
1: No, but they sound like something old people would say. And you'd go, that's right.
2: This is Ethan, this predates you. Yeah. Brad, this might predate you.
3: No.
2: That on the Annie Fry show, at some point, like in 2018 or something.
1: Yeah, this is what Katie was around for this.
2: I think that I made the claim on the air that you could come up with any phrase, and it would have never been said before, but if it has pudding in it, it sounds like it's been a phrase for 100
1: centuries,
2: years.
1: Centuries, yes.
2: Yeah.
0: Like pudding.
1: No, pudding.
2: No, it has to be pudding or pudding.
0: Puddin' the Puffin. I cannot wait to go see Puddin' the Puffin. And then I'm going to get there and be like, it's Puffin or it's Puddin'.
1: Sue messaged me just from the previous segment. I thought everyone had seen Rocky. Thank God he is a patriot. Not wrong, Sue. Not wrong.
0: Did you guys know that the St. Louis Zoo went more than a year without lions on exhibit?
1: Did they just tell everyone they were inside sleeping or eating or something?
2: Yeah.
1: Well,
2: they're still here.
1: Right,
2: they're just not out right now.
1: Yeah.
0: Listen.
2: It turns out they were lying.
0: In my opinion, lions are like one of the main animals that you go to
1: lions,
0: see
1: tigers, and bears.
0: At the zoo.
2: Mm-hmm.
1: No.
0: And we called ourselves one of the best zoos in the country, and we didn't have a lion for a year?
1: This is the same argument as the best fans in baseball. They're like, they're not the best zoo in the United States. They don't even have lions.
0: Well, you know what? We have fought our way back, and the claims are back to being legitimate.
1: Did we, steal a lion from Chicago or something?
0: After more than a year without lions, one African lion will be able to debut to the public today.
1: Okay.
0: With another set to arrive soon. Arali?
1: Is he
2: going to
1: get a girlfriend?
0: A-R-A-A-L-I. Arali? That's quite the name.
1: It's
0: a six-year-old female arrived from the Denver Zoo Conservation Alliance on September 2nd. Zoo-goers can now see her in the zoo's Big Cat Country exhibit.
1: She going to get a boyfriend?
0: That's the question.
2: Is Arali a girl?
1: Yes.
0: Okay. Six-year-old female.
2: Okay.
0: Pretty sure that
1: and X's and Y's
0: up.
1: Coming
0: yeah.
1: up next will explain the difference.
2: How do you know if a lion's a girl?
1: Hold up her skirt.
0: They wear skirts?
1: The girls do.
0: Interesting.
2: That's how you know.
0: Bantu.
1: Forget about what's underneath. I don't recommend it.
0: Bantu, a 12-year-old male, twice the age of Arali, twice as old, 12 years old, will soon arrive, courtesy of the Lee Richardson Zoo in Garden City, Kansas.
1: So age doesn't even matter in the Lion Kingdom.
0: Well, that's what, you know, you would assume, but who knows? I mean,
1: I think he just proved it.
0: I don't know. Maybe, never mind. I'll stop.
2: Are those two lions going to get it on?
0: I'll stop.
1: I'm sure they hope.
0: I will stop.
1: Was it Bakari that went to Animal Kingdom? That was our gorilla, silverback
0: yes.
1: gorilla. They, the Disney Animal Kingdom Conservation Facebook page or something like that recently put a video of Bakari. They were doing a checkup on him, and so they had sedated him completely, and he's like laying on a...
0: I just saw that video. That was
1: Did
0: Bakari?
1: I send it to you?
0: No, it just popped up on my feed. Like
1: yes, it was Bakari at Animal Kingdom, and he's laying there with his mouth agape and his hands out, and there's somebody who's putting their hand in Bakari's hand, like a human hand in Bakari's gigantic hand, and you're like, this is scary stuff.
0: I bet the life was really good when Bakari woke up. I bet he was feeling great.
2: I'm going to guess that having somebody walk up and put their hand in a giant gorilla hand is entirely, the mood is based entirely on the music.
1: Shut up. He was out.
2: Because if it was like inspiring, if it's inspiring, you go, oh my gosh,
1: he
2: it's like
1: had been
2: the
1: drugged.
2: Meeting of the minds. Look at nature and man. And then if it was scary, you'd go, oh my gosh, that gorilla's going to wake up.
0: That's it?
2: Yeah.
0: All right, got it.
1: Thanks. I think it's enough. What do
0: Appreciate
1: you
0: it.
1: Think? Yeah, okay.
0: The most recent African lions at the zoo, Ignosi and Kabara, were both euthanized in late 2024 and early 2025 due to
1: that part of the story.
0: Advanced liver disease. In the wild, male lions
2: too much.
0: In the wild, male lions rarely make it past the age of 12, while lionesses can live up to 16 years. So let me ask you
1: Good.
0: This.
2: Go ahead. Did you stall out?
0: Dang. Bantu is a 12-year-old male.
1: Yeah.
0: It says, oh, that's in the wild, so maybe it's different when they're, you know,
2: Yeah, captivity, captive. They live like a turtle.
0: like 100 years.
2: Yeah.
1: In a shell.
0: So we're basically acquiring a veteran right now in Bantu.
1: What kind of
0: He's going to be showing up. Who knows how long we'll have him, but, you know, we're going to make the most of the time that we have with our beloved Bantu.
2: He's a steed. He's just there to breed.
0: That is it. Orali, and for the time of her life. That's all I can say.
1: I fear where this conversation continues from here.
2: Yeah. X's and Y's coming up next. Which of us would you consider a steed? It's not Annie.
1: That's pretty sexist of you. I'm the one who has the most children.
2: That's true.
1: Anything else, anybody?
0: Let's go. Yeah, more bad news. More measles updates, okay? Third measles case has hit the state of Missouri. The Missouri Health Department warned about on Monday. Has been connected to the same train that caused a previous case today.
1: The same what?
0: Remember when I talked about this last week, that it was the first couple, they had come from a train. Like, both of them had been connected to riding this train, like, through the state of Missouri. The latest update is that the third measles case was also associated with a Chicago-bound train on August 27th.
1: I blame Chicago.
0: The Department of Health and Senior Services issued a warning about the case that led to potential exposures at Busch Stadium and multiple bars and restaurants in the St. Louis area.
1: Oh, gosh.
0: So maybe just don't go out for like a couple of months.
2: You know what?
0: If you live in the St.
2: Louis
0: area.
2: There is good news in there. If you're talking about downtown St. Louis, mm-hmm. I didn't know we still had bars and restaurants down here.
1: Stop it. Stop it.
0: I love that you look at things on the bright side.
2: Just a silver lining kind of guy.
1: Have you had too much sugar or are you in need?
2: I'm in need.
1: Okay, we could do something about that when we come back. X's and Y's next here on the Annie Fry Show. Text us your questions. Ryan's on one today, so if you want to direct them towards him, you probably get some honest answers.
0: Maybe too honest.
1: 314-241-9797, or you can message us on the Annie Fry YouTube channel. Back in a minute.

exercise coach. I'm going twice a week and making sure that I can fit it into my schedule. I have a busy schedule. You have a busy schedule, but we do need to take care of ourselves. It's really important that we find something that works. And I want you to see if the exercise coach works for you. I want you to experience the exercise coach difference for yourself. I am not exaggerating when I say that these 20-minute workouts are complete workouts for me. In strength training, in making sure that I challenge my entire body in a way that is catered exactly to me. So when you go to the exercise coach, the same is going to be true for you. It's all customized to you, to your abilities, to pushing you to build that strength so that you can age with confidence, so that you can build that strength. A lot of you folks are doing GLP-1s. You've dropped the weight, but you need to build that muscle to make sure that you're living life to the fullest. This is an incredible way to do it. And if you reach out to the exercise coach, you're going to get your first two sessions free. Just mention Annie when you give them a call or when you reach out to them so you can experience the exercise coach difference for yourself. All you got to do to find the exercise coach is go online and search the exercise coach near me. That's the exercise coach near me, and find one of the 8 greater St. Louis area locations. Make sure you tell them Annie sent you.

0: in comedy and entertainment, right?
1: Are you kidding me? Who's been on this show?
0: We have great people, a lot of fun. 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
1: All right, one of my favorite segments that we do throughout the week, X's and Y's. We're going to talk about the differences between men and women. And I am going to start with a question for the men in the room. So we'll find out who those people are here in just a second. Would you rather...
2: Steeds.
1: Okay. I don't know that that's just by default.
2: Yeah, it's by default.
1: Is it?
2: Yeah.
1: That's such a man thing to say.
2: Okay. I'll let you know if that's true in a second.
1: From your loved one, your significant other, you have to pick one. Would you rather be loved or respected?
2: Ooh. I am going to pick neither.
1: Okay. You would rather be fed.
3: Huh.
1: I asked Mr. Fry this question, and I have an answer from him already.
2: Mr. Fry is in your husband?
1: Yes.
2: Okay.
1: No, my father-in-law.
2: I wondered.
1: No, you have to pick one. Loved?
2: Probably,
1: or respected?
2: Probably loved. Because if I only had respect and no love, it'd be like, well, that's nice, but it's pretty cold.
1: Do you think she can love you without respecting you?
2: Yeah. Yeah. I mean, she can love one of our kids without respecting them. So, yes, you
1: but
2: can
1: that's
2: still
1: different.
2: Love without respect.
1: But you, if you had to, like, the priority for you would be love.
2: If I had to pick one of the two.
1: Yeah.
2: Yeah. Just because the alternative would be so cold. And I've seen marriages where a woman is a little bit more dominant in the marriage than the man. And so she doesn't look like she has a lot of respect for him, but she does love him. And it works. I'm not saying it's ideal, but it works.
1: So you'd rather... The question here is really ultimately getting to what's the most important emotion to receive for a man in a relationship, and you're saying it's love.
2: No, I'm not saying it's the most important. I'm just saying that would be my preference, because it would be tough to not have any respect from my wife. It almost would be like a deal breaker. I'm not sure we could do it, but if it was like, no, you only get one, I guess I would choose love.
1: Brad?
4: Respect. I didn't even have to think long about that, because love really feels hollow if it's not accompanied with respect. I don't understand how you can even feel loved if she doesn't respect you.
2: I guess the alternative, are you being then disrespected if it's only love, or if it's just a lack of respect?
1: Well, you said yourself that you know people who have dominant women in the relationship, and you know that they love them, but it doesn't seem a whole lot like they respect their husband.
2: I highlight that because that
1: dynamic exists.
2: Yes, yes. And I know the guys in those relationships. Not that I know a lot of love them, but I do know not love them. I do know guys in relationships like that, and their relationship's fine. But their personalities lend to that too. So that, I don't know. It's hard to determine.
1: Anything else, Dad?
4: No, I.

0: just think that respect is really important. Mm-hmm. It's really important to me. And a lot of the guys that I know, it's really important to. I'm not saying it's everyone, but I would say if I had to guess, I bet it would be like a 75-25 issue for men.
1: A lot of people are saying that you don't think you can separate the two. And that's just the follow-up there, is that the intention is not to separate the two, but it is to discover what the priority is for men. Because I asked Jared that, and Jared said respect. I said, would you rather be loved or would you rather be respected? And he said respected. And I think that this dynamic, and I appreciate, Ryan, that you still say love. I actually really like that. You still say love, but you're willing to acknowledge that there are relationships where there's likely love there, but you can tell that she doesn't respect him. That is a casualty of a feminist and a postmodern feminist movement. Men need respect, and I feel like men shut down when they feel disrespected.
2: I don't disagree with that.
1: See past that.
2: Yeah.
1: In normal relationships, that's the case. But I do think that there are and I say this as a very type A kind of dominating personality, where my husband is very casual and comfortable and extroverted in all the ways that I am not. And I've like in my relationship specifically with him, have tried to make sure that I am measuring the way in which my assertive nature enters the marriage, which is different than how I would address it in any other relationship that I have. That I have to make sure that in all things that my husband does know that I respect him. So Tricia, the converse to you, would you, from your significant other, your husband, if you had to prioritize love or respect, can you pick one or the other?
3: I don't think they're mutually exclusive, which I think you guys have already kind of landed on. I almost think I have to go respect as well, because I think that there's a level of, although I think to Ryan's point, you can love somebody like you love a child, but I think you have to have that level of respect for a marriage both ways for it to fall into the category of a true partnership.
2: You can love a great sunset.
3: Exactly.
2: But
3: do
2: don't
3: you
2: respect it?
3: And can you marry
2: a great sunset? That's what I was going to say.
3: Same thing with like a long walk on the beach.
2: Yeah.
3: You can love that.
1: Julie is following up here on our Facebook page. Can the guys on the program say what respect looks like to you, Ryan? Like, what is respect in that relationship? How does it manifest itself? Obviously, we're not talking about priorities and one without the other anymore, because obviously you want your wife to love you and you want your wife to respect you. But I think there is a difference in those behaviors. How do you feel respected by your wife?
2: Oh, gosh, I just don't know. Even when you started asking that question, I was like, I have about 10 seconds here to answer that, and I still don't. I don't know. I don't know how to define.
1: Well, let's not talk specifically about your relationship, but how do you see women disrespect their husbands?
2: They don't want to fight. So I think the natural role of a man, because you mentioned this, like in those relationships where the woman is the leader in the relationship, the man typically isn't a real go-getter. And in most relationships, the man probably is the leader in that sense. So if the man wants to be leading in the relationship and the woman will not let him, that is disrespectful. Now, sometimes a woman will step in when there is no leadership, but I find it to be disrespectful if a woman can't give him any leadership role in the relationship.
1: I think too that like the postmodern feminization of our culture champions women who overwhelm that situation. And I believe that that men in postmodern society in large part have given up. And I think that's as lame as the women who are doing the hyper feminist thing. There are a lot of men who are giving up. They're like, what good is it going to do?
3: Yeah, I think that's where the respect thing comes back to the partnership. It's more of like a collaborative thing, as opposed to the way I take it is less of a leadership role of like a man or a woman being like the dominant personality, and more of
1: people of equal value in the relationship.
3: Yes. And like those opinions and priorities and the goals and all of that, like coming together and having respect for the other person and not trying to steamroll whatever your like fierce individualism is.
0: I would say whenever you say, what does this look like to a man? It's a lack of respect in a relationship. It's a lack of second guessing him all the time and constantly. It's a lack of having to be over.
1: Are you talking about in a marriage?
0: In a marriage, being over his shoulder, like you're doing it wrong, you know, nitpick or whatever. If the man sets out to do and accomplish a goal, he's got a plan to do it. Let him accomplish that goal and that plan and just let him do it his way, even if you think that it's the way that you want to do it or that there's a better way that you should do it.
1: I think that's circumstantial, though, because if you're talking about doing things that involve the marriage and the household and everything, if a woman has an opinion that something might need to be done or looked at or considered differently, that a man who would not value his wife's opinion would be being selfish and disrespecting her.
0: But hear me out. What I'm saying is it's not like we're collaborating. It's like you have to do it this way. And it would be the same as what you were just describing there, a man completely disregarding the woman's opinion on something. It would be the woman completely disregarding the man's opinion on it and upset because even if he accomplished it, he didn't do it the way she thought it needed to be. Not that they didn't collaborate or anything like that. It's just
1: In a healthy relationship, though, the outcome is what you're trying to get to because you should have mutual and common goals. So both opinions, like there are things in my relationship that I will have a thought on, but I'm not going to fix the garage or, you know, figure out how to fix the outlet that's not working the way it's supposed to anymore. And I might need it done. Or we might need it done. Or if it's something that's unsafe, I might need to remind my husband because we've got a billion things going on. Like, oh, we really got to get to this or whatever. But I can't. I'm not going to watch him rewire something because I'm not going to know. I'm not going to have the understanding of how
3: but
1: to do that.
3: But he has the respect for you. What's your answer to this?
1: What does respect look like in a marriage?
3: No, what's more important, respect or love?
1: For me, it's love.
3: Interesting.
1: I think for women, I watched a video on this from a pastor who talks a lot about male and female roles. And I think this pastor specifically, it's Mark Driscoll, he takes it to the extreme. But I think he's resetting the Overton window on these issues. And I think that the feminization of culture, but also of men, it's made men either overly feminine and, you know, it's given men in some way, shape or form an exit ramp to the responsibility of masculinity to a healthy society. But it's also, I think, made men very jaded and kind of hostile towards the situation to where they're like, it's kind of like a black pill thing. It's just like, I'm going to give up. I'm not going to participate in this system because the system is wrecked. So showing up for it is worthless. So I'm not going to try, which is equally unhealthy as the over-feminization of men in our culture. But I think it's primal and important. I think it's biologically scientific that women do crave affection, which is very different than what men crave in affection. That women do want to feel loved and protected. Yes, absolutely, equally respected. But that role that a man plays as a protector and a provider, it's like if you say that out loud, then you're somehow going against the idea that women are equals. And I don't think that's biologically accurate. And I think that men have been so culturally disrespected for 20 years where the masculinity that differentiates them from women has been so broken and demonized in our culture that there are a lot of men who have given into it, the culture shift, but also who have quit trying to fight back against it. That I think that when you start to look at biologically how we are designed, that men do want respect from women, that women aren't lowering themselves when they respect the man that they love, which I think that women have been told if you're asked, do you respect your man, that women are compelled. I know that I have been this way before, and I'm like really trying to relearn a little bit here, that women will say, yes, I respect him, but first they must qualify that they see themselves as equals. Mm-hmm. And I just reject the premise that by saying I respect my husband, that I am in any way, shape, or form conceding that I'm unequal. Because I know that my husband would say that we are not equals because he would put me on a pedestal above him. Because you guys know Jared and you know that's how he... But there's a natural order to that, which biblically is submitting and honoring and laying your life down and all of these things that come from scripture. But I do think it's an important exercise. And I encourage you as a listener, if you're paying attention to us right now, to kind of like think about that as an exercise and just pay attention to all the precursors that you want to lay out for everyone to understand before you answer the question between respect or love. Like, I am somebody who has come up and been like, I want to be an equal in the boardroom. I want to be an equal in the conversation. And I've done that. Mm-hmm. I'm on a show that's got my name on it, and I'm respected for what I do here. But I'm no more important than anybody, male or female, that would be contributing here. And so I'm trying to be very self-reflective as to how that pursuit to be seen as equal is not a pursuit to be seen as superior, because that's not how healthy relationships work. We'll take some of your questions when we come back here. More X's and Y's here in just a minute on the Annie Fry Show. Text him 314-241-9797. We'll be right back.

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0: Yeah.
1: Trisha, when was the last time you slow danced with your husband?
2: 2 years ago at a wedding.
1: 2 years ago?
2: Yeah.
1: Are you a slow dancer?
2: We don't go to weddings anymore.
1: You don't have to slow dance.
2: And we don't slow dance at home, no.
1: You like fast dance?
2: We like break dance at home, yeah. Like don't, Tuesday
1: Ryan,
2: night break dancing.
1: Take the pitch, Ryan. Take the pitch.
0: I am.
1: Brad, last time you slow danced with your wife?
3: I couldn't tell you. It's been years.
1: Does she like to dance?
3: Not really.
1: How do you know?
3: Because she said so.
1: She told you, I don't like to dance.
3: We've never been big dancers. Even like when we go to weddings, we're not the ones raiding the dance floor. We'll go out and slow dance on a wedding and stuff like that.
1: If you're at a wedding, Trisha, and a slow dance plays, and he's like, hey, come dance with me. Aren't you going to love that?
2: Yeah, it's amazing.
1: It
2: is amazing, but we usually are like on the dance floor, like
1: already.
2: Terrible dancers.
1: That's
2: but
1: okay.
2: Yeah, we're usually out there already.
1: Everybody envies the people who don't care.
2: Yeah, it's great.
1: Yes. Dudes. Today, take your lady, put on a song, and slow dance with her. And thank me later.
2: Do you guys slow dance at home?
1: Yeah, we will.
2: That's nice. I don't know if Eddie tried it at home, I'd be like, what are we doing?
1: We'll do it. what do you want?
2: Are we having pizza for dinner after this? Like, what's going on here?
1: We met dancing. So we were at Wild Country. We would go to Wild Country and dance. So there's lots of dances that you can do to songs that are like two steps or something like that. So every once in a while, we'll dance in the kitchen or something. Next question. Nice. What do you got, Ryan?
0: From the text line, men and women, who is better at multitasking?
1: Oh, women.
2: Well, obviously, it's women. I feel like this question, no offense, texter, but.
0: Are you sure? Yeah. Are you sure?
2: Yeah.
0: I mean, I kind of agree.
1: Ryan, if you're doing anything other than looking at my face, you are paying no attention
2: to the paper. He's going to fall out of the chair.
1: Nah. Are you going to say men?
0: No, I'm not, but.
1: Brad?
3: No, our brains don't work that way.
1: Another question? Now that we answered that one.
0: I love this question.
1: Okay.
0: This is for, I'm assuming mainly Annie, but maybe just the women. Do you get jealous that the Manny Fry show is much higher quality programming?
1: Did you text him?
0: I don't recognize the number, but
1: I'm going to tell you right now that the Manny Fry show is my favorite version of the Annie Fry show because I'm on vacation when it's happening. So anytime you people want the Manny Fry show, you message, you just flood Trisha with requests.
2: There is a limited number of days for that.
1: For
2: everyone's
0: sake. Yeah, we've hit it this year.
1: It's for the people.
0: So
1: it's for the people.
0: Here we go. Do men ever feel like they have to hold back or restrain their natural and possibly aggressive male tendencies due to societal expectations?
1: Brad? Trisha?
2: Somebody that knows men.
0: It says, I'm not talking about restraining themselves from things that are illegal, but things that society would consider male chauvinist.
3: I mean...
0: chauvinist stuff?
3: I mean, self-control is something that every man should have. It's part
1: fruit
3: of being...
1: Fruit of spirit.
3: It's part of... Fruit of spirit, it's masculine... It's healthy masculinity.
1: Self-control also is for women, but carry on.
3: Yeah.
0: I would say there are times that
3: I would like
0: to be kind to women in ways that they would interpret as sexist or chauvinist that I don't do.
2: Like holding a door open or like...
0: Could be.
2: Commenting on their...
0: Make appearance, anything like that.
3: Yeah,
0: I just don't do it.
1: How are you feeling about President Trump's second term? Got the votes in here. 221 votes. We've got 2% said as bad as expected. 19% of you said better than expected. 37% worse than expected. And the winner by a slim majority here, as good as expected, 41%. Mark Reardon next.
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0: A surprise meeting at the UN. I'm Lisa Brady, Fox News. 2 Trump envoys meeting for about 3 hours with Iranian officials, including the foreign minister, at the United Nations, where President Trump warned earlier today he has a decision to make about possibly making a deal with Iran.
9: Or do I annihilate the Islamic Republic and do it quickly, never giving them a chance to kill and destroy people and countries again?
0: He says Iran is attacking ships and neighbors out of desperation, not strength, and suggests they're waiting to see what happens in U.S. elections. Iran state media is reporting that they conveyed strict conditions to U.S. representatives, including for reopening the Strait of Hormuz. President Trump also telling world leaders the U.S. will not slow down on AI and rejects any attempted globalist scheme to control AI as he continues to challenge warnings that a slower pace of development and regulation are needed to help minimize risk.
9: These are the same people that are now saying that AI is going to kill us all, that robots are going to attack us, and that everything is going to be a total disaster. Same group of people.
0: though he also acknowledges every new technology brings challenges. AI is expected to be one of the issues discussed during a White House summit and state dinner this week with China's president. Former Vice President Kamala Harris back on the campaign trail to support Senate candidate Abdul Al-Sayed in Michigan.
5: Because on this subject, I know he will be a champion.
0: The two attending a roundtable on black maternal health in Detroit. Al-Sayed's Republican opponent, former Congressman Mike Rogers, calling it a desperate effort to save a flailing campaign. One new Suffolk University poll gives Al-Sayed a 7-point lead. A mixed finish on Wall Street. The Dow down 185 points at the bell, but the Nasdaq hitting new highs. 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
3: The fall season officially begins at 7:05 this evening. There will be some clouds around, and it's chilly late night, 55 for the low. Delightful this evening. Wednesday, partly sunny and nice, 76. Wednesday night, partly cloudy, 57. Thursday, partly sunny, 79. Friday, partly sunny, 79 again. 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

0: All right, here we go for a Tuesday afternoon. I'm back after a little extra day off yesterday. Wasn't feeling too great. I'm just exhausted because I slept all day yesterday and then I couldn't sleep last night, which is, you know, being sick sucks because it's just so boring. Like, I didn't even feel like watching anything. I did watch 60 Minutes yesterday, though, the first story. Did anyone see that? Hi, how is everyone? Good afternoon, Sue Thomas. Good afternoon,
1: good
0: Hall
1: afternoon.
0: Of Famer Fred.
2: Hey there.
0: Ethan's here as well. Yeah, I didn't... Did you watch 60 Minutes? Mm-hmm. I said that last week. Nobody's watching 60 Minutes anymore, huh? The ratings were up this week. You know, they did the Patrick Clancy thing.
1: Yeah.
0: It was a terrible story. Like, I came on here, remember last week on Monday, and we played some of the audio from Nora O'Donnell because she had actually done, I thought, a really good story on, you know, what they're referring to as the two pilots that went down in Iran earlier this year,
1: Beta,
0: Alpha and Bravo. Alpha and Bravo. And it was really good. It was compelling. Like, that was the type of story, and one of the things I said last week is, you know, you remember stories from the past with Ed Bradley or Morley Safer or Mike Wallace, and you couldn't really turn them out, right? You tune them out. You wanted
1: True.
0: To see what was going to happen next. And, you know, there was a lot of buildup for the Patrick Clancy thing because no one had really heard from him since his testimony. And then by the time that the national news had sort of picked up on, you know, the final 3 weeks of the trial, and then, you know, including in that time frame the deliberations, we really didn't know much about Patrick Clancy. And, you know, I thought maybe we'd learn a little bit more about him. We didn't. They had the new wife that was in the interview. There was, I'm not criticizing the new wife. There was just nothing there that offered any value to add to the story. So I was rather surprised by that. Russ Dudehat. I don't even know if I'm pronouncing his name right, Fred.
1: Did you say Dudehat?
0: Dudehat. It's like Dudehat. It's Dudehat. Dudehat. I've read Ross for years because he's a columnist. See, I think the problem here is, and I like what Barry Weiss is doing to a certain extent with the product of 60 Minutes and CBS News, but then you put someone in there, and that was an unconventional, you know, choice because he's more of a print guy. I think maybe he had done some stuff with documentaries, but you can tell. Look, I would call it like CBS News or 60 Minutes caliber, which is a little risky just because of the quality of the caliber, but it didn't seem to be the type of story that was up to par and up to speed with the quality of what 60 Minutes should be. And maybe that's just because Ross is a little, you know, rough around the edges. He's not used to doing interviews like that. But I didn't think that that was very good at all. Now, they did have a little bit better ratings in this episode compared to the second episode last year. They're not comparing it to week one. They were down week one, but sometimes that also depends on football and the lead-ins. Now, there were other stories yesterday. I didn't watch that, but I just wanted to watch that with Patrick Clancy just to see if we learned anything. If we learned anything, you want to know the truth? We learned that probably they're going to go real hard here against these drug companies in the civil trials, and I don't think he's going to say anything at all to potentially damage that because he's got a lawsuit. Lindsey Clancy's got a lawsuit, so there's a lot of legal framework. And, you know, Fred, they haven't even said yet if they're going to retry her, right? The prosecution,
2: no, they haven't.
0: They've been pretty quiet.
1: Oh, they haven't? I thought
2: that should be coming up.
0: They've said, you know, they've kind of, I think, hinted around it a little bit, but, you know, you've got to be careful here. Now there's more stuff coming out about the, you know, the holdout juror, and people are going after him, and then he's being attacked. But if you're the prosecutors and you see that this thing was 11-1, how do you sit in a room and say, okay, we're gonna do this again. We're going to do it better. I mean, you just got smoked, right? It wasn't like this was split.
1: Right.
0: So I'd be very shocked. But I don't even know. Now, there's always, like, in the 60 Minutes thing, they do the 15-minute segment, and then they do, you know, 60 Minutes extended, and they do more of the complete interview. I didn't watch that, but, you know, I'd like to, there's a few things I think I would ask Patrick Clancy that Ross did not ask, so I was a little disappointed in that, unfortunately. Let's talk just briefly about football because Mizzou just sucked the other day. I got a comment on that since I wasn't here yesterday. They played on Saturday night. They played against Troy. My legendary Troy story is that, like, I think it was the first time I ever went to Las Vegas with my wife, which would have been 2004, right around there, 2004. And Mizzou at the time was playing Troy State. It's the same school, but they called it Troy State at the time. And they were favored outright, and they lost the game, like, by two touchdowns. And I had wagered on them that night in Vegas and kind of vowed to not ever do that again. So they came out flat. Troy's a, you know, decent team. Austin Simmons looked terrible. The only improvement for Mizzou was on special teams, thankfully, because the week before. But they have to go to Mississippi State this week. They're now a ranked team. So you have two ranked teams. Maybe I'm just being negative. You know, guys, I'm negative all the time. I do not see a scenario where this Mizzou football team has a winning record this year. I mean, 3-0, I'd like to see the next game they might be able to win, and I hope I'm wrong.
2: Frank Cusimano yesterday said, You know, if Mizzou plays the rest of the season the way they played against Troy, they maybe only will win five games
0: yeah.
2: the whole season.
0: If that. So look, there's room for improvement. We know we've seen from 1 week to another. I always like the second week in the NFL. The second week is like the overreaction, you know, Monday yesterday because Caleb Williams, who has this amazing first week, then he goes out. I don't think he scored a touchdown on Sunday. He goes out injured. They think the injury is not quite as bad as it was. People are just ripping Caleb Williams for being a big baby and stuff like that. So the NFL is unusual, and week two was very interesting. The Chiefs, though, the Chiefs are back. I think you can say the Chiefs are back. They look pretty good.
1: Yeah, they do.
0: And that was kind of fun. You guys do anything over the weekend that I need to know about? I went Friday night to the baseball game. That was my last hurrah for the Cardinals. Wasn't very good. Fred, I think that was the one they lost like 9-0 or something. What it was.
1: 9-1
0: yeah,
1: or something?
0: Yeah, there it was. But I mean, I'm just, now I'm to the point where I'm just completely dialed out and I'm not watching any baseball. It's all football or, you know, pretty much all football.
2: You texted me after the first inning of that game Friday night and said, boy, so glad I went to this one.
0: Oh, my God. Yeah, unfortunately, it was a rough outing.
2: Sunday's game was good, though.
0: Which one? The baseball
2: game? Cardinals
0: game. Oh, I didn't even know what they did in Sunday's game. So
2: we won.
0: Okay, good.
1: Well,
2: Bernal,
1: see, he, when
2: Bernal
1: he says he's checked out.
2: Had a big home run at the end.
0: Well, on Sundays in particular, because I'm all about watching the NFL, so I didn't really pay any attention to baseball. But we're getting to the point. You know, I actually looked at this today just because I am a baseball fan, and I'm very curious about this. And I will just tell you, go on the record here, just because of my time in Milwaukee. And, you know, I got to know the team and the previous ownership very, very well. I don't know Mark Anastasio, who is the current owner, but I knew Wendy Selig and Laurel very well. Wendy's the daughter of former commissioner Bud Selig, but I can root for the Brewers in the postseason just because, you know, they've never had a World Series. We kind of robbed them of that many years ago, and believe me, it still stings up there. I was looking at the bracket, though. I thought I made a copy of this because I thought that the MLB current bracket is interesting. The Brewers and the Dodgers would get, Ethan, you know more about this because they get buys, right?
3: Yes.
0: In the first one. Let's see, your mic's not up.
3: Two of the teams.
0: There we go. Yeah, two of the teams. So in the National League, that would be the Dodgers and the Brewers, right?
3: The Brewers, yes.
0: Yeah. So then you have the first round of playoffs next week would be the best of three, right? And that's what's interesting about that is the Cubs, I think the Cubs have to play, in theory, this is what it's looking like right now. The Cubs would play the Padres, the Braves would play the Phillies, okay? And then the Brewers and the Dodgers would sit there as the 1 and 2 waiting for the next winner. So the Dodgers would play the winners of the Braves and the Phillies. The Brewers would play either the San Diego Padres or the Cubs. And then you go to the best of five in the second round, then best of seven in the NLCS and the ALCS, and then the World Series. In the AL, it's the White Sox and the Rangers looking like the matchup for the first round. The Red Sox and the Yankees in a best of three. That's kind of intriguing, right?
3: And
0: right there,
3: the Yankees just announced that Aaron Judge will not be ready for that series.
0: I know.
3: He is still on the injured list, so that is a huge loss for them.
0: Significant as well. And then the two teams waiting there, Tampa Bay and Cleveland, right? Who would have thought that? That's kind of a
3: Tampa Bay at the beginning of the year was a bottom three team in baseball in a lot of the power rankings from people around the league, and now they are a top three.
0: That's crazy.
3: It's insane.
0: That really is. Okay, if you were to ask me point blank right now, Mark, what's going on with the Missouri congressional maps? Can you tell me the latest on that? I honestly would have no idea because I'm so confused about it. There were, you know, some decisions that came out yesterday. Our expert, John Reeves, we just got to know John a few weeks ago. He's been really good on this stuff. I mean, Fred, the way I look at it right now is the Eighth Circuit basically said we're going back to the new maps,
2: the
0: right?
2: New maps.
0: But now this has to go, I think, to the Supreme Court.
2: Right.
0: And we would have to have something relatively quickly, I would assume, because you have people voting in a matter of 5 weeks. So I that whole scenario remains a mess.
2: It's kind of like whiplash.
0: It is.
2: We don't know what's going on.
0: Bill O'Reilly is going to be here this afternoon. He's got a brand new book out called Confronting America, What Has to Change. It was funny because I asked Josh Hammer a few weeks ago. I said, hey, you got a new book out with Bill O'Reilly. He goes, no, that's not me. There's another Josh Hammer. I think he even said at the time there's two more Josh Hammers. But Bill's co-author is not the Josh Hammer that we know. But, you know, it's interesting. We're going to find, and I was talking to Fred a little bit about this before the show, because I think many of you know that I've been a little bit more critical of President Trump here recently than previously. And I think a lot of people have. And that's maybe what Bill Riley's going to say, because Bill is thinking, and I asked Leland Vittert this last week. Leland is the anchor on News Nation every evening. He's from St. Louis. He has Bill on a regular segment. He's got Ziegler on quite a bit now on a regular segment. But Bill thinks that Texas is going to the Dems. He thinks Talarico is going to win that race against Bill, you know, against Paxton. Yeah, so he's got some warning signs. And I think even in the book, he's got some interesting warning signs for America. You know, one of the things that I get exhausted by, and I think Bill might as well, just based on some of the early, you know, perusing of the book, that he doesn't like the fact that we're all just basically doing sophomoric behavior on both sides. Both sides are just acting not like adults. They act like kids, and they throw names and all this stuff back and forth. And it doesn't move the process forward when it comes to anything that's important in this country, unfortunately. Now, one of the biggest things that's important in this country right now is AI. It's Tech Talk Tuesday. George Rosenthal is going to join us a little bit later in the show. I read a piece. I'm going to kind of maybe share this right before Tech Talk Tuesday. Alex Berenson is a somewhat controversial journalistic figure out there. But what's interesting about Alex is he gets a lot of things right. He predicts things and people think that he's full of it. And then all of a sudden things come to fruition. He was very good about this during COVID. You know, he was labeled an anti-vaxxer, and he really, I don't think, was an anti-vaxxer. He was just warning about the dangers of the mRNA, and he was right about that, by the way. So he's got some interesting takes on AI, because he was in the camp that wasn't too worried about AI, thought that some of these warnings were overblown. He no longer feels that way. And I think he makes a very strong case, makes a better case than I do, because I'm certainly worried about it. But we have more AI developments even, you know, as we speak. And the president was at the United Nations today. It's being talked about at the highest levels, and we have new developments within the AI community as well. So Bill's coming up here. John Reeves is coming up in the next hour. We'll have Elliot Davis. Elliot's been basically kicked out of the mayor's press conferences, which I think is kind of interesting. He's been a rabble-rouser and a troublemaker. But he also has a lot of followers on Facebook, and he's doing independent journalism. So why they want to keep him out, I'm not sure. And then also, and this was kind of a late audible that Fred was able to nail down this afternoon, Dr. Oz is going to be joining us in the 5 o'clock hour. He is the administrator for the Centers for Medicare and Medicaid Services. There's a big announcement today on fraud, waste, and abuse in the federal health insurance marketplace. He's going to talk about that. Also, you know, Trump RX, we haven't really talked about that. I was at the CVS at Gravois Bluffs where I get my medicine. They were like putting signs out a couple weeks ago for Trump RX. So that is a pretty big deal, and it's going to save a lot of people money. So we're off and running here on a Tuesday edition of the show. The very latest on the Missouri congressional maps, if we can make sense of it, coming up next.
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1: On the roads, I just put this up on X. There is an accident on northbound 55 past 255. And it's really blocking the center lanes, and I mean multiple center lanes. So only the left lane and kind of the right shoulder is getting by. So we, of course, have a jam behind it. Well, there's also an accident on westbound 6440 just past Chesterfield Parkway West. And this has created a parking lot jam that goes back through about Timberlake Manor. That is the worst of it right now. Westbound 70 is fine out of downtown. 44 looks good. We do have some moderate volume on 5570 64 eastbound headed for their split. That due to road work and a jam on eastbound 5570 at 157. I'm Sue Thomas with Traffic, 97.1 FM Talk, St. Louis Conservative.

We're going to do this on October, I think it was going to be the 13th. Now it's going to be on the 15th in just a few weeks, and we'd love for you to be there. So the month is coming to a close here in September. These are free events with the Retirement Advisory Group. All you have to do is register. We do these now. We used to do them at Plaza Frontenac. We moved it a little bit further west to the Doubletree by Hilton off of Swingley Ridge Road. Free events. I want to really emphasize that. All you have to do is sign up, and they have the registration tab ready to go on the front page of the website right now. All you have to do is press that tab, register, and you're set to go, and we'll see you in just a couple of weeks on the 15th. If you are not comfortable in the group setting, some people would rather go one-on-one, you can do that as well. And you just call the number 314-993-9494. You're going to learn some things that night if you come out or if you go into the office, different strategies to make sure that you keep as much of your money as possible moving into retirement. So register for the next event. This will be the final event of the year. We'll kick them off again next year, but retirementkey.com is where you get registered for the official financial planners of this show, the Retirement Advisory Group.

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2: Fred Wellman wants to go to Washington to force his socialist agenda on America. It's no surprise. Wellman already has dangerously radical ideas that put our children in danger. Fred Wellman wants to put biological men in girls' sports, forcing our daughters to compete against men, risking serious injury, endangering them, and stealing opportunities from young women who have worked hard for a fair shot and a college scholarship. It's not right, but that's not even the worst thing Wellman wants for Missouri. Fred Wellman is pushing gender-mutilating procedures for minors, irreversible surgeries, puberty-blocking drugs, and he wants you, the taxpayer, to foot the bill. 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Don't send socialist radical Fred Wellman to Washington, or Missouri pays a permanent price.
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5: Thrown off because I missed yesterday, so I have to think a little bit about what day it is. I'm going to confirm just for a moment. Maybe Sue can confirm. It's Tuesday, right?
6: Yep.
5: Okay, there you go. Is your mic on, by the way? Wait, let's see if... No, that's still that bad. Don't use that one. Nope, that one still has that noise in it there. We were doing a little test here. How about that?
6: Right,
5: because, yeah, test failed.
6: It's Tuesday.
5: we did a test, and this is what happened. It was rejected, unfortunately.
6: Oh, well.
5: All right, let's see if we can figure out where we are on the never-ending Missouri maps issue. John Reeves back with us, appellate specialist. He's been awesome the last few weeks. I mean, if you're going to invoice us for all this work, John, please... Woo. Please be nice to us because you've been on a lot because this thing is a moving, you know, picture and it keeps changing. So
7: I'll charge you a flat fee, okay. But not hourly.
5: Well,
7: there you go.
5: We're going to have to do a retainer here, I think, with you.
7: Exactly, right.
5: Okay,
7: yeah.
5: So what, I honestly, if someone, I said this at the beginning of the show, if someone were to press me and say, hey, where are we on this right now? I don't know if I could really say exactly where we are. So I want you to clear that up first and foremost.
7: It is very complicated procedure. Okay, the first thing I need to say is, as of right now, the 2022 old map is still in effect.
5: Okay.
7: The 2022, however, yesterday, that may not be the case for much longer. We'll see. Yesterday, the Eighth Circuit issued its final ruling in Bob Onder's appeal, and they agreed with him. And now keep in mind, this is the one that the U.S. Supreme Court stayed the impact of the district court's TRO saying you have to use the 2025 map, but the Eighth Circuit went ahead and ruled, no, you do have to use the 2025 map. And not only that, and this is what's key here, they converted the trial court Judge Clark's temporary restraint order into what's called a permanent injunction.
5: Right.
7: That means it's final. Now, that's important because otherwise that TRO would have expired today. And what's interesting is the U.S. Supreme Court's stay order only applied to the TRO. It does not apply to this permanent injunction. That's important to note. Nevertheless, the Eighth Circuit, recognizing that this is likely to go up, themselves stayed the impact of the permanent injunction for 7 days. So what happened was the Eighth Circuit told Judge Clark to go enter a permanent injunction saying you have to use the new map. But they also told Judge Clark, and he's done this, to stay the enforcement of that for 7 days because they know there's a good chance the U.S. Supreme Court's going to take a look at this. Now, opposing counsel, the Von Glahn lawyers, they have already filed with the Eighth Circuit this thing, asking the Eighth Circuit to cancel even that there should be a permanent injunction that

0: that, like, they should stay the permanent injunction. The Eighth Circuit's going to deny that probably today.
1: Okay.
0: After they deny, but they need to do that just so that when they go to the U.S. Supreme Court, they can show the U.S. Supreme Court, hey, we asked the Eighth Circuit to do this already, and they denied it. Because the U.S. Supreme Court doesn't like them asking you to do something if you haven't asked the lower court to do it first.
1: Which makes sense.
0: It will be interesting to see what they do. Now, one thing I want to say, a lot of people are assuming that because the U.S. Supreme Court stayed Judge Clark's TRO, they're going to do the same thing here. That's not necessarily the case. And everyone talks about how the U.S. Supreme Court was unanimous in staying the TRO. That's not necessarily the case. All the stay order showed was that there were no dissents. It isn't un Sometimes the court will note who's dissented from that. Sometimes it won't. It's interesting how the Eighth Circuit wrote this. I won't get bogged down into the details, but it's a very well-reasoned opinion, especially addressing why it's not a problem for them to address this late in the game. And they mainly cite to Justice Kavanaugh's opinions in the past by this. So we'll see what happens. And interesting too, they also gave the Missouri Supreme Court a very strong hint, saying we have no doubt that that if this order goes into effect, the Missouri Supreme Court will respect this order under the Supremacy Clause. So we'll see what happens. The thing about this is, I think the court's going to take this, like it'll grant certain, it'll decide, but the bigger issue is whether they're going to stay this. We keep saying stay this, stay that. We'll find out, because if they're going to reverse the Eighth Circuit, they have to do it in a reasoned written opinion. And frankly, again, I'm an eternal optimist. This is such a well-written opinion. I don't see how they're going to do that, but we'll see.
1: So
0: So
1: what are the
0: go ahead.
1: options? What are the options that the Supremes have? Do they,
0: Okay.
1: so the Eighth Circuit has had its ruling. Can they simply look at it and say, okay, yeah, we agree with this? How does that process
0: Okay.
1: work?
0: So the stay that the Eighth Circuit imposed expires on September 28th, this upcoming Monday at 5 p.m. Until then, assuming that the other side applies for a stay, the Supreme Court has a couple of options. They can reject the whole thing. They could just decline to both issue a stay and to hear the case. If that happens, this whole thing goes into effect this upcoming Monday. They could grant the stay, continue the stay, and also, and I think they're going to have to do this if they're out here, they could treat then also treat the stay application as a cert petition at the same time. Meaning, like, technically, you have to petition for cert in addition to filing the stay, but a lot of times when time is short, they'll just treat it as that. They'll grant cert, grant the stay, and then have expedited briefing and oral argument in Washington, D.C. about that. Or they could deny the stay, but still grant cert, which would be the best outcome for conservatives, because that would show that the court thinks that the Eighth Circuit was right, but because of how zany this is, they really want to put their foot down on it. So, I'll be perfectly honest with you, Mark. I don't know what's going to happen.
1: Well, there you
0: Well,
1: go.
0: of course, no one. I mean,
1: Yeah.
0: but I do think it will be interesting to see how the court reacts to the stay application, because it is a very well-written opinion. One thing I will note, I filed, full disclosure, I filed an amicus brief for the Club
1: Right,
0: for
1: yeah, you
0: Growth in
1: mentioned that
0: support of this,
1: last week, yeah.
0: and they actually cited my brief in support of their decision, which was nice. But they also noted that no one was able to point to any state law that Secretary of State Hoskins actually has violated in all of this. They explicitly said that. And so they were very cordial. They were very polite with the Missouri Supreme Court, but they did put their foot down saying, look, if this goes into effect, we trust, wink, wink, nudge, nudge, you're not going to try any contempt proceedings like you did before.
1: But John, isn't a lot of this a math equation at this point? I mean, look, I just looked at the calendar just to be sure. Election day is 6 weeks from today. I mean,
0: It is.
1: we do not have a lot of. I don't think we have any room at all here for, delay. But how does that work with the time frame of getting ballots to the proper people in the proper
0: Well,
1: congressional districts?
0: that I don't know. Again, I'll admit, I don't know. That's something you'll have to ask the Secretary of State's lawyers about. I don't know the intricacies of that. I'm certainly glad I'm not part of that. I can't imagine what they're going through right now. But the Eighth Circuit does think we still have time.
1: Yeah, I mean, they must think that we have a little bit of time, but I mean, that time is running out. That's something Fred had recommended. We get on Kurt Barr or Rick Stream from, you know, St. Louis County or St. Charles County, because those are the guys, they're the elections judges, the Republicans of both those counties. They're going to have to make some of these decisions. So, yeah, that seems to be one of the more important issues. As far as timetable, though, we just got to wait, and we don't know when they're going to issue any kind of ruling, right?
0: Yeah, no, we don't. One thing I wanted just to conclude this, if for some reason the new map can't go through just because of time reasons, mm-hmm. if the U.S. Supreme Court limits it to that, this opinion the Eighth Circuit just issued, though, is still good law on that ground. And going forward, frankly, this is a great opinion to follow in the future. It lays everything out. And so even if we end up having to use the old map, this opinion gives great precedential guidance to make sure that a mess like this does not happen in the future.
1: That's interesting.
0: That much I can say.
1: All right, John Reeves, thank you for the analysis this afternoon. Keep us posted. It's not over yet, right?
0: That I shall.
1: All right, take care, John. We'll see you.
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3: Well, a couple of issues on the roads. I've put them both up on X at Susan6768 because they are really blocking traffic. Now, one is westbound 6440 approaching Boone's Crossing. They've got only the left lane getting by and a jam behind it that's getting closer and closer to 141. Now, the other jam is due to an accident northbound 55 just past 255, and they've got the center lanes blocked, so the left lane and the right lane are getting by, but traffic, of course, is stacked up there as well. Now, 364 westbound is slow as people try to avoid this jam on 6440, so that's a slow go headed for the bridge. 70 looks pretty good out of downtown, but there was an accident reported really close to Lake St. Louis Boulevard, so a slow go there. On the Illinois side, a jam already on the McKinley Bridge, but that happens to be westbound. So if you are headed for the Poplar Street Bridge, it's in decent shape at this hour. 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

0: Paramount Men's Medical Center.
1: Well, Bill O'Reilly is back with us this afternoon. He's got a brand new book out called Confronting America, What Has to Change? My quick answer there, Bill, would be a lot, and I think you write about a lot. How are you this afternoon? Welcome back.
2: Thanks for having me, Mark. How are you?
1: I'm okay. I want to talk politics with you before we get to the book. A lot of this is crossover stuff. I had Leland Vittard on last week. You know, Leland's St. Louis, and he used to work here. You do a regular segment with him. Did I understand correctly that you might have predicted that you think that Texas is going blue in this election, that Tallarico is going to win this thing against Paxton?
2: No, I think that Paxton will pull it out because of the money that's pouring in on his behalf by the Republicans, but shouldn't be this close.
1: What about Michigan? What are your thoughts there? Because I keep seeing, you know, Syed maybe increase in the polls, not getting tighter up there with Mike Rogers.
2: We got a 2 right now. He's ahead by 2, El Syed, which is a virtual tie. He has Kamala Harris in there today trying to woo the African-American vote. But again, you know, if you put these people into office, bad things are going to happen. But you can't tell anybody how to vote. You can just steer them to the truth about who these people really are, and hope that the American common sense factor will emerge.
1: And how much do you think President Trump is hurting, I would say, his own cause at this point with some of the things that have happened from the war? And obviously the war affects economics right now. You know, we know that when he's not on the ballot, people don't show up. So maybe that's why some of these things are tighter right now. But what would you say, Bill O'Reilly, about where Trump is in all this?
2: Well, when this Iranian thing first happened, I reported that this is the biggest gamble the president has ever taken in his whole life. And that has turned out to be true. He still believes that the government there is going to collapse. But now today at the UN, he said that the Iranians will make a deal after the midterms. And it makes sense that they would try to cause as much trouble as possible for the United States, so they can hold out another 6 weeks. But no matter what, the American public has a perception that this was a colossal mistake, and the Republicans may pay for it. So whatever President Trump says, I'm not sure that's going to mitigate the Iranian situation.
1: Yeah, I think, unfortunately, you're right about that. Bill O'Reilly is back with us. He's got a brand new book out called Confronting America, What Has to Change. I love the topics here. I wish I could be more hopeful about some of the things that have to change, but you cover a lot of different things here, you know, whether it comes to how many incarcerated Americans have histories of substance abuse, the work ethic in America on decline, we are becoming a godless country. I mean, a lot of these things are just depressing, Bill, compared to what you and I kind of grew up in the time in America where we seem to be moving forward. There's a lot. I mean, I guess the short answer to the question, what has to change, is a lot, right?
2: Well, you know, in the Vietnam era, which I went through, the radicals back then thought they had a permanent change in the USA. Sex, drugs, rock and roll, permissiveness, stay out of all foreign situations. And then it collapsed. That whole anti-war movement collapsed. And I think that's what's going to happen this time around with these radical Democrat, progressive, communists, whoever they are. I think that they've reached their apex. But it's up to the individual American voter to say, do I want to really tear my own country apart? Is it really that bad to destroy every kind of tenet we have that's made us great in the past? Or do I want to ride this out and get rid of these radicals? And obviously for me, the second choice would be the one that I would take.
1: Yeah, I mean, well, you write about some things in here, you know, and I think that there's a lot of self-analysis that people need to go through. But you talk about a lot of different things here, Bill, and the things that need to change. And one of the things you say is that I'd like to explore this a little bit. America needs more buccaneers, flamboyant individuals that make life more interesting. They break through boring convention. We need people who follow different pathways, who take risks, who have visions. They've contributed greatly to the nation's well-being. Would you put Elon Musk in that category or not?
2: Yes.
1: Yeah.
2: I would

0: certainly put him in that category. And what we need here is innovation, not government intrusion. So the freer we are, and the progressives don't want individual freedom. That goes right against the government solving all of your problems and your big nanny state, which is what they want. So a guy like Musk, you may not like him. Same thing with Trump. But these individuals have a special talent for developing things that can be used to help the country. And the big word is can be. So Musk, I think, has proven that his technology has advanced a whole bunch of things. I don't know him well. I had one extensive conversation with him when he used that chainsaw thing with the Doge promotion. I said, that was not smart.
1: Yeah.
0: You know me. And Confronting America is a book where this isn't theory. I've seen all this. I've been there. And no anonymous sources. We don't cover up any names. I name everybody, both good and bad. And here's how their strengths and weaknesses. But the Buccaneers, they are risk takers. And the biggest Buccaneer ever is Donald Trump. But sometimes the risks don't work out.
1: Yeah, well, we found that out. I mean, I like the boldness, certainly, but sometimes they don't, you know, as you said, work out at all. So I want you to talk about, because I talk about in a different way a little bit. You refer to them as the bubble people. When I'm addressing my audience here, we got informed people. You know, they know what's going on. They're watching, you know, cable news. They're reading newspapers. They're trying to stay on top of local issues, et cetera. Now, I know a lot of people that might listen to one of our sister stations, like Y98 or KZK music stations in the morning. They want to get away from politics, but they're not really dialed into what's going on the planet, and they may vote like in a general election. So you talk to these people as they're bubble people, and you know, I always think that people have their own lives, and I don't want to criticize moms who are trying to get their kids from one soccer game to the next appointment, but it's dangerous when we don't have, you know, I guess, informed conversations about a lot of things. I put data centers into that mix right now. We need educated conversations. But what do you say about the bubble people, Bill? And can we help ourselves from the bubble people?
0: How many times, Mark, have you walked into a restaurant and you see a family of four sitting around a table waiting for their meal to be served, and all four people have phones in their hands?
1: A lot.
0: Yeah.
1: Every time.
0: Okay.
1: Right.
0: So what message is that sending then? To the urchins, to the kids. It's sending, like, it's okay to live in this artificial world, because it is, of social media. So if you want to dance all day to TikTok, you go right ahead. If you get into that mold, then you lose sight of what your duty is to your country. So you're here. You derive a lot of advantage for being here, which is why millions of foreign nationals are poured in, okay? But what's your give back? Your thumb on the machine? And we don't teach it in school anymore. And parenting is dicey. Some parents have no interest in their kids. They just want to pursue whatever they want. And that adds to the social problems that mounts up. So we need a campaign in this country. Number one, are you a patriot? Are you giving back to your country? Why don't we have that campaign? We should have it. And number two, if you don't want to pay attention to them, don't have them. This is to prospective parents. Don't have them unless you want to sacrifice for them. And that means educating your children into what kind of a country we have and what kind of tradition we have, not sitting there with a stupid device.
1: Yeah,
0: and
1: no,
0: I agree.
1: And I've got different perspectives, because I have two children who are adults, 26 and 29. I got this 11-year-old. She's in sixth grade, and I'm doing my best with her. But look, the dynamics, even in the last 20 years in raising children, not to, you know, let parents off the hook, has become more and more challenging. And those damn devices make it even more so, unfortunately. And I'll admit that, you know, sometimes even in my own household, Bill, we have disagreements on these things. Unfortunately, I lose some of these arguments, as you might imagine. But I think the points you make in the book certainly are valid. And I wish we can, you know, one of the things that you talk about is good leadership. And I don't think, you know, we have examples of this even in Missouri where you don't have good caliber leaders, no matter what party they're on, right? And so then people don't trust them and they don't believe them. And then we have a crisis like AI that comes around that needs an educated, you know, conversation, but there's no trust based on what happened during COVID, et cetera. And I get that.
0: And that is a problem. So that's why the individual household has to take their own point of view on it. You can't depend on some politician to come in and help you. It's not going to happen. Very rare. And I get really feisty about this because a lot of us, maybe most Americans, kind of just lean back and say, well, somebody else is going to do it. Somebody else will make it better. No. If there's something going on in your neighborhood, East St. Louis, best example, okay? That place is got so far out of control, so many people hurt. Well, where's the community rise up there? Where's enough? Where's the demand for protection for good schools? Where?
1: Yeah, well, unfortunately, believe it or not, that has shifted away from East St. Louis to North St. Louis. East St. Louis is over across the river on the Illinois side, but we have those same issues and just devastating consequences in our schools. There's an audit that's going on right now, St. Louis Public Schools, and these kids are suffering. They suffered from COVID, and they suffered from lack of leadership in our schools here in St. Louis, and that goes across the country, unfortunately, with some of these urban school districts. Bill O'Reilly, his new book is called Confronting America, What Has to Change. I think it's out now. Is it out, Bill, this week?
0: Yeah.
1: All right.
0: It's out and available to anybody who wants an entertaining read, and it's a good debate book. You know, you debate what I have in there, and you can watch us on the No Spin News, as you know, Mark, every day. So we want to hear from the folks.
1: Absolutely. This is on its way to becoming the 21st number one bestseller. Bill O'Reilly, thanks a lot. I appreciate it.
0: Thanks for having
1: me. All right, take care.
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3: A couple of accidents right now really causing delays. One is westbound 6440 approaching Boone's Crossing. And at this one, they have the right lanes blocked and for only one left lane getting by. And we've got a jam behind this thing that goes back closer and closer to 141. Now, the other big jam is behind an accident northbound 55 past 255. Center lanes blocked there and a jam. Now, westbound 70 out of downtown is fine. But some moderate volume in pockets from Lindbergh out past 94. And there was an accident reported really close to Lake St. Louis Boulevard. So some slow-moving traffic there. Well, now we have a jam just a little bit east of there as well. So watch out for that before you even get to Bryan Road. So some slow-moving on 70. Now, if you're on 6440, once you get past the accident at Boone's Crossing, it looks okay, just a little slow at Prospect. I'm Sue Thomas with traffic on 97.1 FM Talk, St. Louis Conservative.

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5: On the topic of books, you know, Brian Kilmeade's going to be on for his weekly visit tomorrow afternoon. We visit with him usually on a Wednesday or a Thursday. And, of course, he's coming back to St. Louis, and tickets are still on sale for the appearance at the Factory on November 21st. It's going to be a lot of fun. It's like the weekend before Thanksgiving. It's a Saturday night. You cannot find someone in this entire industry who is more generous and hardworking than Brian Kilmeade. He does have a new book that's coming out, and he's going to kind of be what he does is basically, you know, present a portion, well, many different portions of history that we've gone through. Some of this is going to piggyback on America 250. There'll be skits. There'll be some, you know, creativity involved. The 97.1 FM Talk team will perhaps be on stage. Last year was fun because he had the comedians with him. Actually, I don't know if he came last year. It was maybe 2 years ago. Yeah. Man, time is going by so fast. But he had his two friends with him who were stand-up comedians, and then we had to get there early to kind of rehearse our bit. So Mark and Annie and I are, you know, told what we do. And you guys look for this cue, and we're going to say this. You know, it wasn't like over-preparation, but then when we got up on stage, like the cues that we were supposed to have did not exist. I'm just going to tell you right now. So we kind of had to, you know, wing it, and we're professionals. We did our part. But Brian just has

0: If you're calling number 6 right now, you get a pair of tickets for free. 314-241-9797. You're a winner. You'll go see Gutfeld here in a couple of weeks. October 18th for Greg, November 21st for Brian. I got to tell you, Sue, I'm panicking more and more. Maybe it was because I was out yesterday. I was thinking about just the time frame that we're in, because it already seems like it's the end, even though it's not quite the middle of or not quite past the middle of September. It feels like, you know, next week, a week from tomorrow is the last day, I think, of the month. Then we're into Halloween. Then we're into Thanksgiving. Then we're into Christmas, well, and so on and so on.
1: Yeah. It's fall today, not till 7:05.
0: So this is the first official day, right?
1: Yes.
0: Yeah. So that's, man, you could not have had weather that matched up better with the first official day of fall, because it was just, my wife and daughter had left this morning. I was trying to get a little bit more rest because I didn't sleep very well last night. And when I went outside, I was letting one of the dogs or the cats in or out, I can't remember what it was. I'm like, wow, this is time to turn the AC off. So they had not turned the AC off, so I cranked that down. I am hopeful, Sue, that we won't have to return to the AC. Now, we might, because we can have days in October that are pretty hot.
1: Oh,
0: we know I've talked about this. I've been in the deer stand in Howard County when it's in the 80s, and maybe even one time when it was like 90 degrees, and that's no fun at all. The only thing you're really killing then is wasps that come alive from the heat. But if you look at the weather app, which is maybe a little dangerous, Dave Murray would say maybe don't trust that altogether, 72 for the high today, 57 overnight. So we're going to the 50s tonight, 72, 74, 77 Friday, and I don't see a day that has an 8 involved until next Monday.
1: Love it.
0: So it looks like Monday and Tuesday we might be in the mid-80s, but the low temperatures on those days are like 55. So that, to me,
1: excellent.
0: Low 80s, upper 70s with upper 50s, mid-50s for your lows, that's like perfect, right?
1: Totally agree.
0: Exactly. All right, we'll take a break here. We're going to come back after Fox News at the top of the hour. I want to, you know, what's getting real close here to happening is this Paramount merger, and I'm going to run down who's going to own what.
1: Good.
0: And how
1: I would
0: they're going to own
1: that.
0: It, because it's actually really interesting when you break down the ownership and what Paramount's going to now manage with the new portfolio, if you will. Sue will have Sue's News. Elliot Davis, former Fox 2 investigative reporter, he's a rabble-rouser. He's a troublemaker. He got kicked out of the briefings for Mayor Spencer. That's becoming a bit of a story in and of itself. We have Dr. Oz on the show tonight. Dr. Mehmet Oz, who is the administrator for the Centers for Medicare and Medicaid Services. He'll join us at 5:04, and then Tech Talk Tuesday. It's a Tuesday. We're going to visit with George Rosenthal from ThrottleNet coming up right around 5:30.
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1: We've had some issues on the roads tonight. An accident, for instance, westbound 6440. And this is approaching Boone's Crossing. And they've got, well, they had all of the right lanes blocked. There's only one left lane getting by. So the jam behind it just keeps getting longer, and it's getting closer and closer to 141. Now, the other major accident was northbound 55. It was north of Lindbergh. They got that cleared. So traffic has thinned out nicely through there. Now we've got a report of an accident on westbound 70 just before you get to 270. So it's between Lindbergh and 270, causing a delay back through Lindbergh. We've got volume westbound 370 headed for the bridge tonight. And if you're headed into Illinois, we're okay at this point. On the bridges downtown, it looks all right. 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I'm Sue Thomas with Traffic 97.1 FM Talk, St. Louis Conservative.
0: I want to talk about the Missouri Athletic Club. I was there Sunday morning and won a racquetball match. It's sometimes a bit of a rarity. I talk about the foundations that we help all the time. Three different children's charities each year. This year it's Books for Newborns, Joshua's Great Things, and Missouri Kids Coalition. Now we're up against a deadline here for nominating new charities. So if you're somebody that's out there that thinks that there is a well-deserved charity in the area, and there's so many. The MAC goes to great lengths to help these groups every year, raising a lot of money. Now, there's some other fun stuff that's going on at the Missouri Athletic Club. By the way, the nominations for the next year's CSC charity are due by 5 p.m. on October 30th, so you've got a month to get going on that. Some other great fun things happening at the West Clubhouse. Squash is huge. I play pickleball and racquetball.

Bob, never played squash. I have friends who do. Have a huge tournament on the Saturday, October 10th, which is coming up. That's a really, really big deal. It's called World Squash Day. The Women of Distinction Awards is coming up downtown on Friday, October 2nd. So that's next week. We have Veterans Day coming up in November. And the MAC and the Rotary Club of St. Louis, pleased to welcome retired four-star General Ralph Ed Everhart, U.S. Air Force retired, as the featured speaker. So there's always a lot of great things going on at the Missouri Athletic Club. And you can find out more at MAC-STL.org.

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1: And I'm Angela Kinsey. 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

0: What if the thing you're listening to right now never got interrupted? What if it could play uninterrupted from room to room on Sonos? What if you start with two Sonos speakers just to see how it feels? What if you really like how it feels and you become a Sonos person who can't stop saying to their friends, "What if you start with two Sonos speakers just to see how it feels?" Because it's not magic, but it's not not magic.
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3: A day of warnings and meetings. I'm Lisa Brady, Fox News.
4: As president of the most extraordinary nation in history, I have no interest in leaving dangers to grow for another day.
3: President Trump defending the conflict with Iran, saying while others talked, he acted to prevent a terrorist regime from having a nuclear weapon, adding the Iranians made a missile capable of hitting Europe.
4: I hope the Europeans realize that Iran's goal was to complete their mad dash to a nuclear bomb from behind this conventional ballistic missile shield.
3: The president telling the UN General Assembly he has a decision to make on Iran, a possible deal or annihilation. Trump envoys later holding a lengthy meeting with Iranian officials. Iran state media says strict conditions were conveyed to U.S. representatives. The president also holding meetings with several other world leaders, including Ukraine's president, who says an energy site ceasefire could be a first step toward ending the war with Russia. The president calling artificial intelligence super intelligence, and though acknowledging every new technology has challenges, he says the U.S. will not slow down, despite tech leaders calling for slowing the pace of development for safety reasons.
5: There is no such debate like that here in China. In China, AI is coming from the top down. It is President Xi going, let's go full speed ahead. The money for data centers coming from the government. They're going to put $300 billion into it over the next 5 years.
3: Fox's Steve Harrigan in Beijing. The Chinese president heads to the White House this week for a summit and state dinner. Back at the UN, President Trump also signing a deal with Denmark and Greenland today, an agreement that keeps Greenland under Danish control, but paves the way for more U.S. bases there aimed at strengthening Arctic and North Atlantic security. 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
8: The fall season officially begins at 7:05 this evening. There will be some clouds around, and it's chilly late night, 55 for the low. Delightful this evening. Wednesday, partly sunny and nice, 76. Wednesday night, partly cloudy, 57. Thursday, partly sunny, 79. Friday, partly sunny, 79 again. 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
9: I'm pretty excited this afternoon because I don't exactly know where this conversation might take us, but it's been well documented on the Mark Reardon Show that I've battled over the years an arsenal of moles invading my backyard. In fact, this might remind you of what has happened in the past.
1: The age-old battle, man versus

0: mole.
1: Mole, mole, mole, mole, mole.
0: One man's attempt to protect his border rages on.
2: Mole, mole, mole, mole.
3: I think it's Trump because, you know, the borders, when the borders were open, I had a lot of moles. But ever since Trump's been president, I do not have moles.
2: Wow,
3: now, the
2: that's
3: cats have taken care of some of it. But, you know, it is, being honest here, I had to call into service Tony the Mole Man about 3 or 4 years ago. And I was having a fair amount of mole problems. And you could, like, walk around my backyard and you could just feel the tunnels underneath.
2: Yeah.
3: Right? And then my cat Dashie, who's my hunter, he started competing with Tony because Tony would come in and he'd trap a few. And then Dashie would get a few. And it was a tough competition for a while. Now, I have not had to call Tony the Mole Man in a while. Last time I communicated with him, he was selling his own traps because he had gotten so busy he couldn't even do this stuff.
2: Yeah.
3: But I heard a rumor that you had to call Tony the Mole Man into service soon.
2: Yes, I had to ask you for Tony the Mole Man's info. And it was, I think it was last year.
3: It was a while ago.
2: Yeah, it was a while ago. And I thought, it's going to be fine. And then my neighbor got a couple of holes. He said 5 showed up overnight.
3: Whoa.
2: And, you know, he panicked.
3: 5?
2: Yeah.
3: How did he know the number?
2: Well, because we could see him.
3: Oh,
2: I mean, you could see like the dirt. 1, 2, 3, 4, 5. He said, these weren't here yesterday.
3: Well, that's interesting.
2: Now, they go along the line of our yards because apparently where the dogs are, he does not have dogs. Bulldogs, as we know, are not hunters. There were 4 deer in the yard last night. I let Oscar out and he's like...
3: Didn't care.
2: Didn't even see them.
3: Right, right.
2: Did not know they existed. But the moles are really bothering the neighbor, and there's one or two that's on the line. So I thought, all right, I'm going to call Tony the Mole Man. He could not be better. He's awesome.
3: He is a great guy.
2: So he came out, and he said, Sue, I'll tell you what, let's look at this. And my neighbor, who's also named Mark, was really worried about it. So they set several traps. Now, when I saw the trap, I thought, I don't think I can handle this.
3: What do you mean?
4: Yeah,
2: like I don't like them. the destruction of a
3: well. You're not really going to see it.
2: It'll
3: snap below the dirt, and then
2: yeah, I don't know if I
3: okay.
2: So, and they set several, but they're mostly in my neighbor's yard. So he's very happy, and they're going to catch what they can. But they put a couple out beyond the property line. You know how the cemetery has that open space, and then we've got some. And I said, so I said to Mark this morning, I think those aren't fair. To me, the moles can be where the moles are going to be, but they can't be in your yard.
3: But they're going to come
2: to your
3: yard.
2: Then you can send them. He's got several then, kind of in between our yards and a couple in his. So I sent him a text this morning. He's like, okay, I removed those. I said, thanks. So Tony the Mole Man is beyond awesome and has set us up. And Mark has set the traps. And I said, Mark, do not. Under any circumstances, show me what you find in the mole trap. He said, okay.
3: Oh, they're kind of fun to see how big they are and stuff like that.
2: Really? No.
3: Okay.
4: Let me tell you my story about Luna 2 nights ago.
2: Luna, by the way, not a large dog.
4: No, a very small dog. I let her out around 10 o'clock, and she started barking in the backyard and just would not stop. And so I, you know, put shoes on, went outside in the dark with my cell phone flashlight on. She had a possum trapped on the possum was on top of the fence between my yard and my neighbor Joyce's yard.
2: Okay. How big of one?
4: Oh my gosh.
2: Bigger than Luna, probably.
4: Oh yeah, it was bigger than Luna.
2: Yeah.
4: And it was sneering at her but it wasn't moving.
2: Yeah.
4: And so I'm like trying to get Luna away from she's jumping against the fence.
2: Oh my
4: trying to get it off the top of the fence. And I'm trying to get Luna away from the fence before the possum goes after her.
3: Exactly.
4: It wouldn't be a fair fight, I think.
3: No, I think the possum might win that one.
4: Yeah, I think so too.
2: I don't know if does the possum care about a little dog?
4: Well, it didn't.
3: It would probably run away. It would probably run away.
4: It could have been playing possum.
3: Right, but if there was a tangle, I think the possum would probably win. But to your point, the possum's going to probably run away.
2: The possum doesn't care.
4: So I tried everything to get her away until I started yelling treat. And then she left.
3: Yeah.
4: She left the possum. To see if I had a treat.
2: Oh, yeah.
3: So you guys probably remember this, but honestly, after years of talking about, you know, possums playing possum, I'd never seen it in person. And there was a big one that was in my backyard. This is probably 3 years ago. And I'm like, I'm telling Becky, and you know, I was kind of scared of it. I'm just going to be honest with you.
2: Well,
3: it's in the middle of the yard. So I go out there, and it ain't moving. It's just like, I said, we got a dead possum in the middle of the like road, like that song and everything. So I'm going out across, you know, I didn't want to go downstairs where it was because, of course, in my mind, the thing's going to wake up and scratch my eyes out.
2: Well,
3: which
2: sure.
3: would not happen, but that's the way I was thinking.
2: You're a panicking.
3: So exactly. So I went over on the deck because it was over on the other side of the yard and I could get a view and I got my flashlight up there eventually. And this is after like 20 minutes or 30 minutes. I'm like, wait a second, where the hell did that thing go?
5: Gone.
3: And sure enough, I go down and it was gone. I mean, there was no better case of playing possum than that one.
5: Love it.
3: And he was there for like, well, I might have misgendered, like 20, 25 minutes that whole thing went down.
2: Yeah.
3: So it's really interesting.
2: They're good. They eat what you don't
3: mechanisms.
2: Like, but not Luna's.
3: But they look so, they look mean when they're adults.
2: Yeah, they do. They kind of had snarl at you. I get it.
3: All right, so we have this Paramount, you know, Warner Brothers Discovery merger, which is looking like it's going to be final, even though there's like some legal wranglings and stuff like that. But Paramount agreed yesterday to settle some of the lawsuits that were brought by 12 states. So what they did is they agreed to establish a board of journalists, this is always going to be interesting, to protect the editorial independence of CNN and CBS News to distribute at least 30 movies in theaters every year and to spend an additional $1.5 billion on film production over the next 5 years. So they agree to some of these things. And now here's what you're going to have. So this is kind of interesting. I'll give credit to the New York Times because they broke this down and they used the amazing technology that we have with graphics and, you know, images and everything. The film franchises. So Paramount is an action giant. They own The Godfather, but also Mission Impossible. That's a $1.5 billion gross. Star Trek, $1.4 billion. Top Gun, $899 million. On the other side, you have Warner Brothers. They're home to Harry Potter, the Batman movies, Man of Steel, the DC Universe, that's a big thing as well. So combining Paramount and Warner Brothers would bring together hit franchises and more than a century of cinematic storytelling, but it could also reduce competition for new projects and result in major cost cutting as two studios come under the same corporate umbrella. Streaming services. Do you know what Paramount streams?
2: No, what?
3: Paramount Plus.
2: I figured that.
3: BET Plus.
2: Oh.
3: And Pluto TV. I've seen some ads for Pluto TV, but I don't really know what that is.
2: I've seen the icon.
3: Warner Brothers has HBO Max, which used to be HBO, then it was HBO Max, and then it was Max, and now it's HBO Max.
2: Correct, okay, that's correct. Yes.
3: Keep the timeline there. Mm-hmm. And then they have Discovery Plus. That has, that's 7 million paid subscribers combined. So that's a pretty big number. Paramount Plus has 77 million paid prescribers. All right, so news networks. This is where it gets really interesting, and this is why they want the panel of journalists to oversee this. This is only trouble if you got a panel of journalists,
2: yes.
3: Right? But Paramount, we're not a we, owns CBS News. That's 60 Minutes. That's the most popular news program. And Warner Brothers has CNN. So what are you going to do there? You're going to combine CBS and CNN into one entity?
2: Oof.
3: It seems like that's, you know, the way of the media world is you look at efficiencies and different things. So it's hard for me to believe that there's not going to be, with cost cutting, some overlap and some things where they'll say, okay, well, we got 60 minutes, this works. But
2: right.
3: Over here on this side, we have this. But that's going to be interesting. Basic cable. Paramount owns well-known but fading cable networks like MTV, Nickelodeon, and Comedy Central. Warner Brothers has popular channels, TNT, HGTV, TBS, TLC, and Discovery. So, like, when they look at the, how many, MTV does not have a lot of subscribers anymore. It's 129,000, so not very many at all. Premium cable. Paramount owns Showtime, and they point out that's dramas like Billions and Yellow Jackets, right? HBO owns The Sopranos, Game of Thrones, big shows like that. So that's kind of how it breaks down.
2: That is massive.
3: Yeah, it's a big merger. There's no doubt. And, you know, again, they reached this deal yesterday. That probably is going to mean that this will be final soon enough here. You know,
2: CBS and CNN. Wow.
3: CBS, CNN, Warner, and Paramount against Netflix and Disney. That's basically what you're up against now. The three major players. Which will be very, you know, I don't know. Will it, present economies of scale? Will it mean that everyone's price goes up? Will it mean
2: probably
3: that it goes down? Will we have better offerings? I'm very curious to see because you're talking about major products,
2: huge.
3: You know, trying to I don't know if they keep them separate or not. But again, when there's economies of scale that are potentially at work, especially in the news division, which is not necessarily something that is growing. One thing they didn't mention there is the sports properties.
2: Oh, yeah.
3: I'm not exactly sure because obviously CBS has football.
2: Well, Disney's.
3: And, well, Disney's on the other side of things. But when you look at TBS and TNT, they do a lot with Major League Baseball and with the hockey playoffs. I think the NBA as well. So Warner's bringing a lot to the table right there. It's an interesting merger. It was fought from the very beginning. It looks like it's going to go forward for sure.
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2: Never fear, a panel of journalists is on it.
3: Yeah,
2: that'll make you feel better already. Westbound 70, there is an accident approaching 270, and it has caused a major delay in that area. Hold on while I see what lane is blocked. It's the right lane that's blocked, and we have a jam that goes past the airport. Now, we also have a serious jam on westbound 6440. First of all, it's the usual volume. Kings Highway out through McCausland, a little bit of 270. And then you hit the brakes. There is an accident approaching Boone's Crossing. And this, too, has been blocking the right lanes. And it has created a jam that goes back almost to 141. That leaves only the one left lane getting by. Now, 55 southbound, just some moderate volume at Butler Hill. Southbound 270, moderate volume at Manchester. And if you're headed into Illinois, we look okay on the bridges downtown. I'm Sue Thomas with traffic. 97.1 FM Talk, St. Louis Conservative.
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4: And now, Sue's News. 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
9: You know, I was lecturing Fred the other day. I'm like, oh, Fred, I cancel Netflix when I don't use it then. So I canceled it, and it was said, you know what? All right, you're good till October 2nd, and then, you know, it's gone. And then I found out the Bake Show starts this Friday. I love the British, Great British Bake Show, so I have to call. I have to do it online again and restart
2: hey,
9: it.
2: Based on the amount of money that was deducted from my account for Netflix last week, which was, by the way, just to go on the record, $44.
9: What?
2: And I'm not sure how that happened.
9: How is that possible?
2: Just jump on my plan, because apparently every other person is on my plan. I have no idea. I don't even.
9: How is that possible?
2: See, that's a very valid question.
9: Seriously,
2: I don't know. I don't know how it's possible.
9: It was $12.99 or $8.99.
2: I don't think
9: something.
2: I've ever seen a charge over $20. So I'm not. Yes. I have to investigate this. But you know, they make it super easy for you to investigate, right? You can just call that 1-800 number.
9: Oh,
2: and someone
9: gosh.
2: Will pick up the phone right away.
9: What a mess.
2: That's one of the issues with the streaming things.
9: No, you're
2: you
9: right.
2: You can never ever get an answer. And you can't find the right way. Like I told you, I had this Microsoft subscription that was for Xbox that we had because of the boys. And it kept coming on a Best Buy charge every year. I couldn't figure out how to cancel it. Finally, I just canceled the card, which I should have done 5 years ago. I never use it anyway.
9: And but, that did it.
2: Yeah, but, they,
9: but you had to
2: I don't
9: cancel
2: know.
9: The
2: no, no, no.
9: card.
2: I don't know if that did it because
9: oh
2: I'll have to wait till next June to see if that did it.
9: You're right. They probably have a transfer thing in place to your other credit card if
2: yes.
9: it doesn't work.
2: They probably do.
9: Netflix isn't terrible. There's one that's worse, but yeah, so I'm back in. I'm back in the fold, Fred.
10: All right.
9: It is National Ice Cream Cone Day, which sounds really good to me. Do you prefer a cake cone, Mark Reardon, or are you a sugar
2: kind of a,
9: cone?
2: Kind of a waffle cone person myself.
9: Oh, interesting. Very world's fair of you.
2: But I like all the cones. You're not going to, like, if I'm,
9: yes.
2: if I'm in the mood for a smaller cone, then I would go with the sugar cone probably.
9: That's fair. Fred, you don't care.
10: Waffle cone.
9: Waffle cone. All right. It's also National Brown Butter Day. Oh, my goodness. Now, brown butter is normal butter that you cook. You kind of, you just heat it up until it turns slightly brown with a nutty flavor. And mm-hmm. if you make brownies or anything cooked with brown butter, it's like the best thing ever. There's a brown butter tart in New Orleans. I can tell you where to get it. It's so good, but it's National Brown Butter Day. And
2: but
9: it's,
2: they're just to, for a point of yeah. clarification, the only difference is it's butter that is cooked a
9: yeah,
2: little, right?
9: cooked a little bit to the brown stage.
2: Okay.
9: Like if you're going to make caramel,
2: oh,
9: you know,
2: yeah,
9: that
2: of course.
9: Kind of
2: I
9: stuff.
2: I do that all the time.
9: Sure. And it's National Elephant Appreciation Day.
2: Hell yeah.
9: And I don't want to let that one slide. We appreciate the
10: you
9: elephants.
10: You forgot it last year.
9: I did. You're right. It is also the first day of fall tonight. That officially happens at 7:05. That is post-autumnal equinox. Now, the fall equinox marks approximately equal daytime and nighttime, roughly 12 hours each, as the sun crosses the celestial equator, which is what we all say to ourselves. Now, it also happens during the spring, There's an equinox in March, but that's when we like it because the days trend longer.
2: Didn't you have a little hope as the

0: year began and as we got out of spring forward that maybe they're going to fix this thing in Washington and not have us go back and forth?
1: I had a spark of hope, Fred. I don't know if it will. It makes sense to me. The reasons appear to be outdated, but I don't know if it'll ever happen. All right, on this day in history, it was 32 years ago when this show came out. It's hard for me to believe how long ago this show was on, but it was 1994 when this show debuted.
0: Yeah, that, you know, it was a long time ago, and this is another one of those shows that I've kind of worked my way through a little bit in the last few years, just watching repeats
1: so
0: of it.
1: So good.
0: It is. Very entertaining. Holds up. Cast was great. The characters were great.
1: Yeah.
0: Aren't they doing, I think they're doing something in retrospect.
1: For Matthew Perry?
0: Yeah, I thought I heard something about
1: that. I hope so. I don't know what they could do. By the way, this ran for 10 seasons. But this show, which debuted on this day in history 23 years ago...
0: I never really, like, I watched episodes of this show, but I never watched it regularly. Just because, I think it was because Charlie Sheen annoyed me before he got really intriguing in a demonic way, if you want to say that.
1: That's fair.
0: But I, you know, it just wasn't my show.
1: I get it.
2: I don't think I ever watched it.
0: Really?
1: Oh, really? No. At all?
2: No.
1: Oh, I did. I mean, not destination television, but on reruns, I'd go, oh, all right, we'll see one of these. 2 and a Half Men. It ran for 12 seasons, so it ran longer than Friends.
0: I would have lost a trivia. If you would have asked me that as a trivia question, I would have definitely lost that one for sure.
1: Me too.
0: That's a lot of checks for John Cryer and Charlie Sheen. And then who replaced Sheen when he left? Do you remember who did?
1: Oh, somebody. What's his name? Who's married to Mila Kunis. Mila Kunis.
0: Oh, Ashton Kutcher.
1: Yes, Ashton Kutcher. And I did not see those, but yeah.
0: But that might have been the reason that it was going a few extra years, too.
1: Well, that's true, too. All right, this kind of entertained me because I like Shaq. Shaq amuses me. Shaquille O'Neal is now an honorary FBI special agent after graduating from the FBI National Academy. He gave a speech at the graduation ceremony where he called out Charles Barkley. By the way, it seems that Shaq is really pro-law enforcement, and I did not realize that. Shaq said, quote, "Some of you will go back to your regular job. Some of you will go to specialized training. Some of you will go do what I do, be undercover." Well, I was undercover, but I just want to say I appreciate you guys so much. Congratulations. I'm not here for this. Oh, wait. I'm not here for this. I'm here for you. And if you see Charles Barkley, arrest him.
0: That's pretty good.
1: But I kind of like it. Just picture Shaq going through all this stuff to become an agent.
0: I like to picture Shaq just being able to fit in one of the chairs in Quantico, right?
1: Oh my gosh, that is absolutely not going to happen.
0: How'd you like to be, I mean, I know that he's in the fly first class and he probably buys three seats, but honestly, how'd you like to be that size and have to fly on a regular airplane?
1: You can't, can you? I mean, you'd have to be in first class. You would have to be. There's no way around it. Brock's is releasing a candy corn perfume this fall. If you want to pick that up for Joyce, Fred's face says no. It's called Ode to Candy Corn. Why beat around the bush?
2: Clever name.
1: And it's available for $22 at candycornseason.com. While supplies last, the bottles are pretty small, just 1.7 ounces. So the fragrance isn't cheap, Fred. does it smell like?
2: Yeah, what does it smell like?
1: Quote,
2: plastic.
1: Swirl together notes of creamy vanilla, spun sugar, and honey to capture the coziness of fall in every spray. Mm-hmm. Enjoy.
0: I thought that was pumpkin spices roll.
1: Oh, well, you got to share the love. Dang it. All right, the next one I have is too long, so I'll have to do something shorter. Christian Bale has helped open a foster care village in Palmdale, California. This is my happy story of the day. It focuses on keeping siblings together. So if a pair of siblings or even more go into foster care, they focus on that and try to help these kids stay together instead of getting split up and causing more stress to everything. So hooray for Christian Bale.
0: That's pretty cool. There must have a personal thing there or something.
1: I wondered about that, but we don't have time to talk about it. And finally, in Sue's news, the world's smallest mammal is the bumblebee bat. They're 29 to 33 millimeters in length, and they only weigh 2 grams.
0: That's a good band name, too. Bumblebee bat. I like that.
3: I'm Dan Loney with Your Money Now. OpenAI's Sam Altman and Anthropic's Dario Amodei are expected to address the UN Security Council this week about AI safety and regulation. The meeting, which would also include Hugging Face CEO Clément Delange, is set for Wednesday. Conversations are taking place as there is a greater concern about the risk to humanity. The rise in oil and gasoline prices has been linked directly to the Iran war, but there are issues here in the U.S. having an impact as well, according to Gas Buddy's Patrick DeHaan.
4: The ExxonMobil refinery in Joliet unexpectedly lost power for several hours. That's like losing power in your car going 70 miles an hour.
3: That Illinois facility is part of the reason why prices in the Midwest have shot up in the last few days. Another day of mixed results for Wall Street, but another record close on the NASDAQ. The Dow lost 185 points, finishing at 51,863. The NASDAQ was up 122 points. The S&P 500 traded flat. That's your money now.
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0: Hey, it's Tech Talk Tuesday, which is awesome because George Rosenthal is going to be here in about an hour. We learn a lot during Tech Talk Tuesday. But as a business owner, I want to guide you into his company because they can help you and they can make sure that you are at the top level of cybersecurity. It's getting more difficult to do that. But when you have a great company like ThrottleNet on your side, well, then it's a lot easier. 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And that's a big deal. 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I mean, there's a lot of things out there, cyber threats, breaches, ransomware, all those things. 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The audit helps you identify blind spots, prioritize what your next steps might be, and then that helps you make smarter technology decisions. 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That gives you a free baseline IT security audit. Then you hear George about an hour from now. Tech Talk Tuesday is on the way. License
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0: You know, we've been featuring some guest spots with Elliot Davis from time to time because I follow him on Facebook and he's doing independent journalism. And one of the storylines that I've been kind of following is that the mayor's office is not super crazy about Elliot. And he had to request with communications director Holly Roberts to ask some questions about why he was kind of kicked out of the room because he's not being allowed to be in there when she does her news conferences. Elliot is with us this afternoon to tell his side of the story. Holly, I don't think you're on Holly's Christmas card list or the mayor's maybe this year.
16: How you doing, buddy? Well, hope springs eternal. Maybe things will turn around.
0: Well, here's what they say, and this is what I want response to, is that she says, the purpose of the briefings is to share facts with the public. In my role as communications director, it's my job to ensure that we're doing that. When a reporter misrepresents the facts of the people, it's my job to clarify that information and ensure that people receive truthful information. So she's accusing you of misrepresenting their position on a lot of different issues. And they put, one of them is they pointed out the defunding effort, or, you know, how much is going to be allowed for the police budget because they're asking for $250 million. I covered this with the mayor and with the police commissioner, Chris Saraceno, and the chief a few weeks ago, but they're claiming that you got the numbers wrong. So how do you respond to all this? And are you kicked out permanently or can you get back in there?
16: Well, it's all up in the air. First I'll address that point first. They were not notifying me of when the meetings are, so I didn't know when they were.
0: Okay.
16: And so they had me on the agenda, and she said actually in her statement that, well, we don't think you covered it correctly, so I took you off the mailing list.
0: Mm-hmm.
16: Well, if the mailing list wasn't important, they wouldn't have it in the first place. And that's when they send out two reporters to tell them when the meetings are so that the individual news media would really know. Because we're not checking the website and all that stuff every day, all the time. And so they've been sending it out, let you know when it is. All of a sudden, it stopped for me.
0: Right.
16: And I had heard through a reliable source that they talked to somebody, and they said, well, we're tired of Elliot's questions at these news conferences. They didn't like my questions. I don't know why. But didn't like my news conference, and they said, we're going to be doing something different. We're going to be, for example, on big issues, we're going to be doing more one-on-ones. So we'll go to maybe a favorite reporter or something like that. And in news conference, we're going to try to see that Elliot is not there. They did not want me there. They did not like my questions. And so they said, well, if we just don't invite it, we won't see him. Okay, that's one way to do it. And so they don't want to use the word banned because not today. They wouldn't even, Colleague Roberts, I'd been emailing her for weeks asking her to try to get some details of exactly what's going on. That one, if I found out about it, one, was I banned? Two, if I found out about it, could I come? Because I didn't want to come, get thrown out, and create a disruption for the rest of the reporters. She didn't answer me until I did a post saying I was going to turn this over to the Missouri Attorney General and see what state has to say about it. And so all of a sudden, the next morning, I get a email from Holly.
0: Is that the one that I was reading from? Is it the one that I was reading from just now?
16: It's one of the ones you were reading from.
0: Okay.
16: And so that when she said, well, you're not banned, but, you know, something else was to it. But, you know, we're not going to put you on the mailing list. And then she wrote a more extensive one later on in the day, essentially saying, well, you get all the facts wrong. And so that, and I have to correct all your stuff. And essentially, you don't know what you're doing, and you're not reliable.
0: So, yeah. So here's the email. It says, I could keep going, but to be a good steward of taxpayer dollars, I have to focus my time and resources on facts. This is what Holly Roberts wrote to you. It's not a good use of taxpayer dollars to continually reach out to a reporter who repeatedly demonstrates they're unwilling to share facts with the public. This is why I removed you from the invitation list. We do not intend to ask anyone to leave a media event unless they're acting unruly or causing safety concerns. So that is allegedly their, you know, their reason for kicking out. My concern would be, now look, you're a bit of a rabble-rouser. I think we all know that. You have been when you did your stuff at Fox 2, which I think a lot of us appreciated. My concern is in that room that there really isn't, especially since Kevin Killeen from KMOX left several years ago to work for Steve Ellman, that there's not really anyone in that room that's willing to ask tough questions. Maybe a couple folks, but that's sort of the role that I see you in, and you have a fair amount of followers, you know, interacting on Facebook. It seems like you belong in that room, you know, just based on your history and everything else has been going on.
16: And one, I'm going to get to those points that she raised. Who's going to determine creating a disturbance? Who's the keeper of the gate? Are they going to do it? The very same people the mayor didn't want to talk to, didn't want me to ask questions. And so if I ask a question, are they going to consider that disruptive because they don't like the tone, they don't like the question, or whatever the case might be? So it's like, who's going to make that determination? They mentioned something once about credentials. There are no credentials. So they don't issue credentials.
0: That's
16: and
0: interesting.
16: They made that. Yeah, nobody. Here's the deal. I'm allowed to go in any governmental body in the St. Louis region, St. Louis County, Sam Page's office, St. Charles County, Franklin County, the St. Louis City Police Department. They haven't banned me for nothing. In Madison County, in St. Clair County. Nobody else has done this. So it would seem to be that why would your office, the mayor's office, be the only one in the whole St. Louis metropolitan area that felt the need to do this? As long as I've been retired 2 years, but as long as I've been retired, nobody else has seen fit to do this but Holly and her crew and this mayor. She didn't even do it when the last person, Rasmus Jorgensen, was the PR person. He left because he had a kid and whatever. I thought he did an excellent job. He worked for two mayors, Tashara Jones as well as Mayor Kara Spencer. He didn't agree with everything I did, and we talked about it. Sometimes I made corrections, sometimes not. But
0: you were still in the room. You still had the dialogue.
16: I was still
0: right.
16: in the room.
0: Yeah.
16: And
0: yeah.
16: Rasmus never, in the whole time he was there, which is a long time, he never threw me off the list of reporters getting information. It wasn't until Holly Roberts got there with the team of Holly and Catherine Jambarats. It wasn't until that new team got there and decided, we're going to be tough. We're going to get rid of that guy. But they don't realize I've been around a long time, and I've been thrown out of places before. I'm used to it. I'm thick-skinned. But let me tell you about, I want to address this point directly. When she said, well, he was lying about defunding the police. Well, if you read what she said, well, they asked for $250 million, and we gave them $214 million or something like that, close to $220 million. Well, that's less money than they asked for. Then they took $1 million from the police budget and put it in the fire department budget. Well, and I said, well, that's defunding. You took funds away. That's defunding. They cannot deny that. And they said, but last year it was $204 million or something like that. But the fact is, the police department, and they went to the wall on this, right? This was in court, actually. It was a court case. I'm not making this up. And I think it was a police who filed suit or city, one of them.
0: Mm-hmm.
16: But this was a court case. And the police said, we want $250 million. I'm not making this up. And the city said, the mayor, the board president, both of them, they led that charge. As a matter of fact, the board president, Megan Green, who's an avowed socialist, by the way,
0: of course,
16: said that she wanted to defund the police. I did a whole post about that. I interviewed her on camera. She said, I want to defund the police. Well, so what happened is that, and the Board of Alderman went along with it, where they reduced it from $250 million to about $220 million or somewhere thereabouts, but they still reduced it, still defunded it. So those are the facts.
0: Yeah, I don't think the facts are off. That. Right. Yeah, I think you got the facts. They didn't like the interpretation of the facts, essentially, is what happened.
16: But she had that in her email.
0: Yeah, I know. I saw that.
16: In the email, she said what she said I was wrong. And then about Prop Man Johnson, and I always ask about Prop Man because the city gave him nothing. He was pleading for money. He was trying to meet with the mayor. He had about 72 kids that he was teaching the construction trade all summer. And he was teaching construction work trade all summer, but he could not get city funds. The Board of Aldermen turned it down. Mayor wouldn't even meet with him. And I was doing story after story about how the city is not helping Prop Man, but he's getting help from the city.
0: So this is the guy's name, Arian Johnson. Is that his name?
16: It is.
0: Okay. All
16: it
0: right.
16: is.
0: Yeah. So I was a little confused by that, but that's because she cites that in her email. Yeah.
16: I did story after story that Prop Man was getting nothing. And then at the meeting, when the mayor had her press conference, I said, why aren't you giving Prop Man something when he's doing a great service for the city? He actually is teaching kids the construction trades, keeping kids from not being out on the street committing crimes. And he's doing that on his own with support from the community. The community was behind it, supported him all summer. He applied for help from the city of St. Louis and the mayor's office. He got nothing from Mayor Carol Spencer, which I thought was absolutely unfair. I reported that time, and

0: time again. You can ask Prop Man if he got something. He'll tell you I got nothing. And he's been very critical on my Facebook lives. He's been very critical of Mayor Kara Spencer. So when they, it's disingenuous for them to say, well, all he has to do is apply, and he already did apply. Those were two examples that she gave, and I can refute both of them.
1: Elliot Davis is here with us this afternoon, 97.1 FM Talk. Hey, before I let you go, because we talked last week about the Sharon Tyus and the Rasheen Aldridge dust-up. Is there anything new that's happened in that in the last six, 7 days?
0: Not that I heard.
1: Okay.
0: I think that a lot is going to depend on what the police investigation turns out.
1: Yeah, so that is officially underway, right? And we kind of talked about, we alluded to that last week.
0: And what they're going to do, police are going to collect the information. Then they're going to turn it all over to the circuit attorney and ask the circuit attorney to make a decision. So police are not going to go arrest their thrower in jail and then apply for warrants.
1: Yeah, no, we got that, right. I'll be curious to see. I think you and I might have disagreed. I'm not sure this needs police intervention, but we'll see. It's happening. Elliot Davis, always great to have you on. Thank you so much, Elliot. Take care.
0: Thank you for asking me.
1: All right, thanks, I appreciate it. You know, it's great. We have the a lot of times we're doing the split screen with the video, and me or you, Sue, it's really, Ethan's doing a great job of that. The last month or so, we've been focusing on that. So Elliot was unable to do a Zoom, but did you see the picture that was up?
2: Yes, it was awesome.
1: It just has Elliot in his suit and his sunglasses looking uber cool. So I kind of peeked at that here because the computer is off to my side. Look, this whole situation with, first of all, he can be a troublemaker. There's no doubt about that. But I like the way that at least presses the city on these issues.
2: Yes.
1: And I don't see anyone else doing that.
2: No.
1: That's part of the problem. So they don't like the way that he's doing his job. So they're going to kind of keep him out. But he's got enough reason to be in that room. Yep. I didn't realize it wasn't a credential. So I guess you don't have an official credential to be in there. You have to be on the invite list. But he's got just as much reason, if not, you know, more than most of the other people in the market, because he knows a lot about the history. That's what's missing in, you know, in journalism. You got these people that are coming out of J school and some of their first jobs are in bigger markets like St. Louis. You don't have the depth, the knowledge of the past mayors,
2: you just don't.
1: The history with the police department. Elliot has that, you know, in beyond Hall of Fame level because he's been in this market for so long. So I thought that was interesting. Did you hear what the state of Massachusetts wants to do with new mothers?
2: No.
1: Kind of intriguing, kind of scary. We'll talk about it. This is somewhat related to the Lindsey Clancy case, but I'll talk about it next.
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2: Two big jams out there on the roads. We've got an accident westbound 70 approaching 270. They've got the right lane blocked in a jam that goes back through the inner belt. The other is an accident on westbound 6440. This is approaching Boone's Crossing. They've got the right lanes blocked, only the left lane getting by, and a jam back to 141. So all of the side streets around these are jammed as well as people try to figure out how to get around it. And northbound 270 is really lined up headed for 70. We've got 6440 in the city. It's just slow pockets approaching Kings Highway on out through 270 before you hit the jam just west of 141. And west of there, we've got some volume at Prospect. And all of this has put some extra traffic on 364 as drivers use that as an alternate. 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
1: 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We love that story. We love the fact that

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3: All right, so we're kind of coming off two big trials in Massachusetts: the Karen Reed retrial, which was earlier this year, and then the Lindsey Clancy, verdict that was a mistrial from a couple weeks ago. So you tell me if this is something that bothers you or not. Postpartum depression has gotten a lot of attention on it here. It's real, and I understand it's real. I was very empathetic to some of the mental health aspects of this case. Having said that, I think that there's still ample amount of evidence that was presented to that jury and maybe to the holdout juror that showed that she did a lot of pre-planning. You know, Sue, I mentioned the Patrick Clancy interview that was on 60 Minutes was just not worth watching. You know, I was so disappointed after a week ago really being impressed with the first story about the pilots that went down in Iran. Ross Duhat, who did the story, he's one of the new correspondents. I don't know if he just wasn't asking good questions.

0: Okay, so like when I first heard this, I thought, well, this is outrageous because they're going to force this. And Massachusetts is the type of state that would do that. They would force things like this. But it does seem like it's going to be voluntarily, introduced. So what will happen is you got a free one-time home visit from what they say will be an experienced maternal and child health nurse in the first few weeks after birth. Participation would be voluntary. The nurse can answer questions about feeding, sleep, and newborn care, check on the mother's recovery, screen for depression and other mental health concerns, and offer referrals. I mean, if the mother and the father are requesting that, and that's a free visit, $2 million doesn't seem like an outrageous amount. My only concern would be that they try to take that to the next level and they try to say, this is going to be mandatory. Everyone's going to get, a visit. One thing that they're also doing is, just helping more with psychiatric consultations, because this isn't just for mothers of newborns. It's for a lot of people who need mental health services. So I don't have as much of a negative reaction to that as I first had. I think a lot of people, when they heard that story, until I started kind of digging into it, they were unaware what it was all about. If it's voluntary, that's a little different. $2 million, I'm actually surprised the figure's that low. You know what I mean?
1: I said it
0: would be
1: low.
0: Like 3,000 births is what they're talking about in Massachusetts. Not the biggest state of the union, but $2 million still seems like a low number there. And again, I wouldn't be shocked if in 6 months, a year, say, hey, this worked really well. Let's make it mandatory.
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1: Issues on the roads. There is a lot of volume downtown on westbound 44 in front of the Arch grounds. We have a massive jam on westbound 70. There is an accident past Lindbergh, and this has been blocking the right-hand side, and it really has created a jam behind it, like back past the airport. But it looks like they may have just gotten that cleared. So if you're in that area, things should improve. Now, the accident that we have on westbound 6440, this one is just before Boone's Crossing. And they've had the right lanes blocked. They continue to, but they're really picking up the accident. So hopefully it won't be longer. But there's a jam there back through 141. 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We'd like to congratulate them. It's their 50-year anniversary. And you don't stay in business that long by not being great. The key is their experienced staff. So contact Barron Mirror Glass and Door today and let them show you why 50 years is just a start. 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
0: 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When you make the call to Stewie, you're going to reach him or his voicemail, because you're not going to sit on a customer service line at a big company and have someone call you back or hope that you're, going to get your call answered without it cutting off after you start talking to him. That happens a lot, right? You start talking to people and then all of a sudden they're gone. Here's the cell phone number, 314-324-4440, or Google the bagel loan. All the information will come right up. Telling you heard about it here on 97.1 FM Talk. 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
9: Negotiations resume. I'm Lisa Lacerra, Fox News. President Trump said this afternoon two envoys sat down with Iranian leaders for about 3 hours in an effort to find common ground after warning Iran this morning during his speech to the United Nations General Assembly.
10: For 51 years, the fanatical Iranian regime has ruled by bloodshed and mass murder, spreading death and carnage and chaos across the entire Middle East and beyond. They were the bully of the Middle East, but they are the bully no more.
9: Secretary of State Marco Rubio says President Trump is open to meeting with Iran's president while he's in New York for the General Assembly. The president also met with Ukraine's president, Volodymyr Zelensky, on the sidelines of the UN, expressing hope that the U.S. could help end the war.
11: To be honest with you, it's time. A lot of people being killed, and they don't want that, but I think they both want to see the war end.
9: This comes after Russia launched missile and drone attacks on four regions of Ukraine, killing 5 people. Zelensky says Ukraine's forces struck 2 Russian oil refineries. A former postal worker has been charged in Utah for dumping hundreds of mail-in ballots in the trash.
12: Acting Deputy Attorney General Trent McCotter telling reporters,
13: "We're announcing the indictment of Damon Matai C. As alleged in the indictment, the defendant, then a letter carrier for the Postal Service in Utah, destroyed over 300 mail-in ballots that were meant to be delivered to residents for the June 23rd primary."
12: U.S. Attorney for the District of Utah, Melissa Holyoke, detailing the charges against the 34-year-old.
14: For unlawful secretion, destruction, and delay of mail, for illegally disposing of mail-in ballots.
12: Officials stressing this is part of the DOJ's crackdown on voting law compliance across the country.
9: Fox's Kristen Goodwin. Wall Street stocks held near their record highs as oil prices eased again. The Dow lost 185. The Nasdaq up 122. 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
1: The fall season officially begins at 7:05 this evening. There will be some clouds around, and it's chilly late night, 55 for the low. Delightful this evening. Wednesday, partly sunny and nice, 76. Wednesday night, partly cloudy, 57. Thursday, partly sunny, 79. Friday, partly sunny, 79 again. 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Chief Meteorologist, Dave Martin.

0: some of the particulars about that that we found out were true, and he was somewhat vindicated. But Alex is actually in the camp that is very worried about AI moving forward. So we'll get to that. We'll talk about that with George and a couple other issues as well. Not everything related to technology and Tech Talk Tuesday is negative, so we'll try to throw some positivity in there as well. Hey, we're joined right now by Dr. Mehmet Oz, Administrator for the Centers of Medicare and Medicaid Services. There was a big announcement today about fraud, waste, and abuse in the federal health insurance marketplace. Dr. Oz, welcome to 97.1 FM Talk in St. Louis. How are you this afternoon?
1: Thank you very much. There's also big news in Missouri, as you know, because the Rural Health Transformation Fund, this big program that we put about $50 billion into, is being allocated around the country. And there's $45 million got allocated today to Missouri, which I'm very happy about.
0: Yeah, and you know, I've been talking a little bit about mental health in relation to the Lindsey Clancy case. That's obviously put that issue, you know, at the forefront of conversations in the last couple of weeks. And some of the money from this is going to actually go to psychiatric consultations and help as well, which I think is important.
1: Well, the reality is, it's not just how do you pay for it, but how do you get enough people to do it? And you were talking about the use of artificial intelligence, other tools of that nature. But superintelligence, if used correctly, can give you advice, but you want a human being involved in telling you that, hey, man, this is not the best question to be asking if you're asking about suicide. So how do you actually help vets, for example, in rural parts of Missouri? And so part of the goal of this remarkably large fund was to ensure it's 50% more money, by the way, than we've ever spent on rural health care in the past. Was designed to make it easier for rural hospitals, governors, folks making decisions about how to use these resources, these scarce resources wisely, to be able to do that, to remake the system, reform the system. So you've got mental health issues, you've got moms and kids. We are 66th in the world on perinatal care.
0: Mm-hmm.
1: That's
0: not
1: Russia.
0: Good. Yeah, that's terrible.
1: Right. So we can now, with the money that Missouri is wisely spending on these areas, and today the announcement was $45 million, but there's going to be $200 million total for the entire state every year for five more years. It takes away the excuses people have for not making things happen. For example, why won't a big hospital adopt a small clinic and give them some advice and put some backup? Why won't they share their medical record systems? How come they can't do group purchasing together? Like, bring along the clinics and community facilities that we need to glue that whole society together, and this money allows that to happen. In addition, you can roll out home monitoring and a bunch of other tools that everyone in urban America has, and rural America, because they don't have it, they have about a 3-year shorter life expectancy than urban parts of the country. And that's, you know, your zip code shouldn't be your destiny.
0: Is this something that is only for Missouri at this time, or are you rolling this out in other states as well?
1: Every state in the country.
0: All right, that's what I thought.
1: But I bring up Missouri because today was a big announcement.
0: Yes.
1: We did the press conference in the White House with the vice president, which we'll get to. But we also announced that Missouri is getting a tranche of its money, the $45 million. And we want people in Missouri to appreciate that, because if you're living in rural parts of the state, you know, you sometimes think no one's paying attention. In Washington, or frankly anywhere else in the country, if you're in a rural area, you feel ignored. That's no longer the case.
0: I want to get back to the event today with the vice president, but let me ask you, just because I touched on this at the end of the last hour, and when I first heard about this, I thought this was going to be mandatory, but it's voluntary. The governor of Massachusetts announced that there is a postpartum mental health plan where voluntarily people can get a visit within the first few weeks of a baby being born with a health care professional. Now, again, when I first heard that, I thought they're going to mandate this and send people to, you know, private people's doorsteps. Well, that's not it. It's voluntary. But what do you think of that? Is that something we should do more often?
1: Most of the deaths happen in that early period. And the problem is, you don't know you're in trouble, right? You don't know what you don't know. And so a mom whose kid is not doing well, or she's got a fever, but she's got to, you know, power through it, or she's got pain that she thinks is normal, but it's not. She ignores those warning signs. And so you have catastrophic problems happening. I'll tell you something that's going to sort of chill your day. The first thing we do when a woman passes, when she dies, we check to see if there's a pink bismuth in her stomach, Pepto-Bismol. And the reason for that is if she thinks she's having indigestion, but really that chest pain is a heart attack and she's ignoring it, she'll take Pepto-Bismol to try to deal with the pain. But of course, it's not the right problem and not the right solution for the right problem. And so these are the things that moms, especially when they're so much trying to take care of their kid, will ignore these clues. We want to be able to give them the services. No, of course, no one should force you to do anything. It's your body.
0: Right.
1: You ought to be able to, you know, but assuming you need help. And this is where super intelligence comes in. We have hundreds of thousands of misdiagnoses a year millions of

0: of people put at risk because of diagnoses that, if they're made correctly, could help them go in the right direction. If you have access to good health care, usually someone will catch it because you'll see multiple people. If you're out by yourself in a rural part and you just had a baby and you're home and 3 days later and some bleeding starts, but it's not that much, and you got a little fever, but not that bad, well, you ignore all those things. By the time you come to us because you're in distress, it's too late, and we'll have lost the mom or the baby.
1: Dr. Mehmet Oz is with us. You've used the term superintelligence two or three times now. This is what the president wants us to say. He doesn't like the term artificial intelligence, right? He wants superintelligence.
0: I think superintelligence is scientifically the more correct word, but also there are some places where we should appropriately have real fear. I mean, obviously, there's terrible things that could happen to the planet, to humanity. Lots of Americans are appropriately upset about everything from data centers to, to some catastrophic, cataclysmic event. And we are sort of primed for that. I mean, when was the last time you saw a movie where AI was the good guy? Right? It doesn't happen. Right?
1: No.
0: It's always some post-apocalyptic catastrophe. However, there is a exception, which is healthcare. We know that most doctors in the country now are using super intelligence to support their decision process. They'll double check their instincts. I'm a doctor. I would do that. If I think you've got a complicated diagnosis, why would I not double check to see if there's some other possibility that might explain your symptoms or a better treatment I've not kept up on, especially for things like cancer therapy, which it changes by the week? Why wouldn't you want to give that extra asset? And on the tools that are used, like open evidence, which is widely used by doctors, the most common tool that we use to double check our instincts, you want us doing that. Why wouldn't you want to take an additional asset that's educated by millions of data points of peer-reviewed scientific papers and other doctors' opinions so that you could help a doctor that might have gotten it wrong? That's a good thing. And I point that out because as Americans recognize that these tools could allow them to make better diagnoses, find cures quicker, navigate the system, help them get better pricing on the services. Those are all good things. So in order to do those things, we already have tools that are out there. I just want to make those tools available. And so the president has asked us to roll out a bunch of advances where we'll let people get access to these technologies if they want, again, for their own personal use and only if they desire
1: right.
0: it. And 42% of people like that, and they for that reason are very tolerant of some of the arguments around AI and superintelligence. And most of the country's still not, but that number is going to shift because more and more people are going to realize, you know what, even from this radio broadcast, someone's going to hear us talking now and think, you know what, I had that weird pain. I don't know what it is. I'm going to ask my doctor if they've checked AI to double see if there's anything else they might have missed. Frankly, I'll do it myself.
1: Right, yeah.
0: And that's the future.
1: The guy that I do this segment with, George Rosenthal, he's a great sponsor. His company's called ThrottleNet, and he told me a story. Something was going on health-wise with him last fall, and his advice from AI was exceptionally really, really good. So yeah, we do focus on the positives when we do that segment. Dr. Oz is with me this afternoon. All right, so let's talk about this news conference, because I was told, and I think you were, and most of the country was told, on very good authority by the Democrats, there's no fraud, waste, and abuse in the government. But there was a whole lot of fraud, waste, and abuse that was on display this morning at this news conference, wasn't there?
0: Well, the Affordable Care Act, which is not affordable, is in trouble because there's so much fraud in it that it's hard for us to identify who's legit and who's not. This happened because of very weak guardrails that were not followed in the prior administration. So if you have bad rules and then you don't follow them, they got nothing going on. There's no program integrity. So we identified normally 1% of people on the program would not have a Social Security number. I mean, everyone listening right now, I hope, has a Social Security number.
1: Right.
0: The reason that you don't, the reason you don't put your Social Security number into apply for a free government plan, a subsidized government plan, is because you're hiding something. We have 1.1 million people this year, who signed up for Obamacare with no Social Security numbers. That's impossible. And so we went into it and we found out that at least 750,000 of these accounts are not real people. They're ghosts. They're phantoms. I point that out because the Democrats will often say, you're throwing people off the program. These are not real people.
1: Yeah.
0: You know, we tried to contact them. We sent, we sent letters and emails and carrier pigeons. We called them. You know, we did everything possible to identify if they're legit. If they did anything, even if they even ran up a bill, we'd let them stay. But these are people, like so many others, who never use the insurance because they're not legit people, or they don't actually know they have the insurance. And I point that out because Obamacare used to have 10 million people in. That's what it had for the whole first part of its history. Suddenly, during COVID, it went up to 22 million people. It grew over two times, twice the size it used to be. What happened? Nothing except fraud got into it. That's why we are very concerned that millions and millions of fake phantom accounts are being paid for by the American taxpayers. And all that money, a lot of it's going to brokers who steal the money, build these beautiful plush homes. And the one I showed today was in the Keys. Really a lovely place. You should visit it. He's not going to be there because he's going to jail for 20 years.
1: Yeah, because you and the vice president, you were talking about, there was one fraud ring that had 40 agents, 40 brokerage agents who had funneled 50,000 people into the Obamacare system fraudulently. And you know, I think it was admitted some of them were probably legitimate. But when you're talking about the illegitimate ones out there that aren't real, you're still having, what you're arguing is that people are still siphoning off the music, not the music, the money from the program. Even though that it's not a real person, they're able to manipulate the system and steal money.
0: They steal money because they get paid broker fees, but they also force the government to pay for insurance that doesn't exist. And the insurance companies, what are they supposed to do? You're offering them free money to cover fake people. Well, you know,
1: they're going to take it.
0: Incentivized. Yeah, it's not their fault. And they're going to sit there and say, oh, you know, we thought it was weird. But in this case, it was so egregious that the insurance companies voluntarily return the money. But this is the kind of thing we cannot tolerate as a country, and especially when we're seeing ads written accusing people of not supporting Obamacare. I want to preserve these programs for the people for whom they were designed. Obamacare was designed to help people who are getting out of poverty in Medicaid, free insurance on Medicaid, moving up the chain into prosperity on the way to commercial insurance. The U.S. government was supposed to help them, give them a little nudge, right? 10 million people. But when it's 22 million people, and most don't even know they have it in an extra number, that sends a signal to all of us that we're suckers. And these bad apples, these grifters who used to make money with fake internet ads and drugs smuggling and all kinds of stuff that we don't, they get chased out of those areas. They come into healthcare because it's a piggy bank they can take advantage of.
1: And you just, whenever I hear a story like this, and we all knew it was going to happen from COVID in particular, you know, I guess this was 750 fraudsters, $2 billion, right? $2.2 billion. I always feel like we're just, and I think you would agree, scratching the surface on this stuff, right? I mean, this is just the stuff that's getting caught and exposed.
0: It's a choice. If we choose to fix the problem, we will fix it. We send a very clear message to people. This is not a good place to come. Don't walk from us. Run away because we're coming after you. That was the message from the vice president today. And I'll just point this out. The border was closed almost immediately. Why? We chose to close it. We sent a message by doing things that made it not as interesting to come across the border illegally. And it stopped immediately. So we got to do the same thing. If we tell the fraudsters that we're coming after you no matter what, and if you take money from the American taxpayer and you don't use it for the appropriate purposes of our most vulnerable individuals, we're going to do everything we can in all of government. I'll give you a good example. You know, historically, if you stole from Medicaid, it's hard to catch you. Mm-hmm. But if you steal from Medicaid, guess what I do with your name? I give it to the IRS. Because I can tell you, if you steal from the poor, you're not paying your taxes.
1: That's right.
0: So one way or the other, we're going to get you.
1: Dr. Oz, great to have you on. Thank you so much for carving out some time for us here in St. Louis. We really appreciate it. Glad that Missouri's at the forefront of some of this with the rural hospitals as well. And you have a great week. Thank you so much.
0: God bless you.
1: All right, take care.
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3: We've got a stall reported northbound 55 at Merrimack Bottom. Watch for that on the right-hand side. Now, if you're westbound on 6440 out of downtown, it's slowing Kings Highway. This is in pockets, but it goes all the way out to Clarkson. And then it opens up, slows again at Prospect. Now, 70, they cleared that accident as you approach 270, but we're left with slow pockets between 170 and the 64 split. Not a solid jam, just slow going in there. It's even a slow go on 370, headed for 141. Southbound 270, moderate volume on either side of Manchester. And if you are headed into Illinois, it's not that bad on the bridges downtown. It actually looks okay. 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
7: Well, we got Tech Talk Tuesday with George Rosenthal coming up here in just a couple of minutes. Just a couple of things I wanted to maybe close the loop on just a little bit before we get into that. We have audio cut of the day coming up as well. First of all, there's kind of a developing story in Oxford, Mississippi. That's where Ole Miss is located. And there's rumors that have kind of been, you know, running a little bit rampant down there about some students who have died. And here's what we know now, because I think originally, you know, there were people saying that maybe as many as 7 students were killed. And I don't think that that's true. But here's what happened. And this is why there's a mystery. So this is from the Lafayette County Metro Narcotics Office in Oxford, Mississippi. To our community, we are aware of the significant amounts of concern, speculation, and misinformation circulating regarding the deaths of 2 college-age individuals yesterday. First and foremost, our thoughts and prayers with the families, friends, classmates, and loved ones affected by these tragic losses. Law enforcement is currently conducting 2 separate death investigations. At this time, we have no confirmed evidence indicating that the 2 deaths are connected. However, packaged kratom, you know, you see these stores out there. They're not the cannabis dispensaries. They're the CBD kratom stores. There's a pretty big national debate going on whether or not that should be something that should be, you know, more regulated or allowed to be sold in these stores. So they do say that packaged kratom sold from a retail store was found during both investigations. Out of an abundance of caution, we encourage everyone to avoid kratom and other medications or substances that were not prescribed to you or obtained from a trusted regulated source. We do not have confirmed information indicating that kratom or any other substance was a contributing factor in either death. We ask the public to avoid speculation regarding the circumstances or cause of either death while these investigations remain. And then they kind of go into local, federal, state partners are working. But let's face it.

0: You got, you know, if you have one college student, I know it's a big campus and you have tens of thousands of students, but these things kind of, you know, run through the you know, student body and the curriculum, and people get kind of freaked out. And when you start hearing that, you know, even two students, let's say the number is not higher than that, that's still pretty significant, especially if they're related to kratom or to drugs. So one thing that they do say is, as a general community safety resource, free Narcan is available through vending machines on campus and at the downtown parking garage within the city of Oxford. I had no idea. They say, I know about Narcan. They say Narcan can reverse the effects of opioid overdose and is available to all members of the community at no charge. But I don't think that that's what kratom is, right? Now we're kind of mixing in, you know, a couple other things in here. But would you have any clue that at a college campus in the United States of America that they were offering Narcan in vending machines?
1: No.
0: Okay, all right, good, Sue, because that one came as a bit of a surprise to me. So I mentioned, let me switch gears here to something a little bit more positive. I'm so fascinated by Erin Wexler, and she's this comedian that's blown up on TikTok and Instagram, and she's a conservative comedian, right? She kind of bases her comedy in a lot of culture and current events and politics, and she certainly leans to the right. Now, it's my understanding, I'm trying to get Erin on the air, because she has a St. Louis date. She's coming here to Helium in April. I think there's two shows on one night, four shows all together, two and two. You know, that's how they do it with the Friday night or Saturday night shows. She's just so damn funny. And it's my understanding, based on what I've seen about her online, is she kind of fell into this comedy thing. Like, she's only been doing it for a year. Now, it doesn't hurt. Have you seen her, Sue?
1: I have. Okay. I've seen
0: a little
1: bit. She's
0: very attractive, right? She wears kind of short skirts out there. I'm not sure that that doesn't help her. But the topics are really, really good. And I just have to play this one. We love our dogs, right? And this is kind of related to dogs, so check out Erin Wexler.
2: Theo's like, he's such a sweet boy. Anyone knows dogs, like, he's a classic lab. He loves everyone, wants to play with everyone, but I won't let him play with pits. Because the thing is, pit bulls are like Muslims.
0: Hang on here, hang
2: By
0: on.
2: By the way, the few people who aren't excited about this are the pit bull owners in this room. listen, they're not all violent. Most of them aren't. But somehow, almost every violent attack happens with them.
0: Pretty on point there.
2: The Al-Qaeda sleeper cell of dogs, you know. You'll see a pit for years. So happy, so sweet. And then they get a signal that we don't see, and they're activated, and your face is torn off. And then you have some liberal white woman defending it, saying that you shouldn't put it down, and that somehow it was your fault. And they're like, well, all the ones that I grew up with were super peaceful. Great, we should put them in our dog parks, because it worked out so well in all the other dog parks, right? This is a breed that was they made it just recently. It's meant for illegal fighting. And we have to pretend that all those years of inbreeding and raising them from a young age to fight, like, that just goes away and suddenly they're domesticated.
0: Ooh, ouch, ouch.
2: And you have to wonder if it's a practicing pit. And you know, this isn't, this isn't a metaphor for anything.
0: I gotta tell you something. That is good, good stand-up comedy right there. And if she's only been doing that for a year, the future is very bright for Erin Wexler. And by the way, I'm kind of guessing on the pronunciation of her name, because her first name is spelled A-R-Y-N-N-E. It would be like R-N or Aaron. I'm just thinking it's
1: That's
0: Aaron.
1: That's a good
0: I'm
1: guess.
0: I'm not sure.
1: I don't know.
0: So just quickly, because we're talking about dogs here, I had this story last week. This was in San Diego, and we know a little bit more about what happened. So what happened was, it was this man and woman. They were actually, I think he's going to tell the story here. I think they were at the airport, right? Or they were leaving on a trip. They're from San Diego. They see the security cameras go off, and there's a guy in the house that's kind of tooling around. He's opening the fridge and all that.
1: Right.
0: And then they have this golden retriever named Nash, who is the worst guard dog on the planet, because all Nash wants to do is bring toys, right?
3: We were taking off on a plane to head home, and my fiance Stephanie got a notification on her phone. So we started watching as the plane was taking off, and we see this man basically going in through our second story window and then going through our refrigerator, eating some yogurts, and then taking a nap on our dog bed. And at first we were really just like freaking out. Yeah.
0: Yeah, he did all this. You have video of all this stuff in the house, and they're watching it, right?
3: We were freaking out, but luckily there was Wi-Fi on the plane, and we had both talked to our brothers about like calling the police, And the police were actually texting us during it.

0: And we were giving them a play-by-play of what was going on, because since we were watching it.
1: Yeah, so they're you know, talking to the police, and then the robbers just hanging out in the house. I didn't know that he took a nap in the dog bed. At one time, he kind of lays down on this, it's this little bench or something like that. He's eating yogurt as well.
0: Yeah, you know what? Like, maybe he's a good guard dog. Maybe he was de-escalating the situation.
1: Yeah, he kept him in the house, right?
2: Yeah, and he did.
1: He says, you know, look, Nash is just super friendly.
0: Yeah, that's basically how he is. He's like a super friendly dog. Whenever we take him out, he greets like every single person he sees, and he's always smiling.
1: See, I have one of those too, and my dog Max now would certainly welcome you into the home, even if you were burglarizing the house. That's just how some dogs are. But, yes, you know, Golden's, it just fit the personality so well. And then really my favorite, I don't know if he addresses this, but one of my favorite parts of the story, I watched... you know, we talked about it last week, and I made Alexa and Becky watch it just because I thought it was so fun to watch, and we all love our dogs. But one of my favorite parts is when the cops finally come, and the guy manages, they arrest him pretty quickly, but he does manage to escape from a bathroom window. But when they're coming through, you know, and they got the guns out, I think, even.
2: Wow.
1: The dog comes to the door with the toy. The same thing. The dog's just, Nash is sitting there waving his toy. Cops are trying to do their job. It's awesome.
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2: Leaving downtown on westbound 70, just some volume past the airport, and then moderate volume in pockets out through the 64 split. 6440 is kind of the same way. Moderate volume approaching Hampton in pockets on out through Boone's Crossing. It slows again at Prospect. And eastbound is slowing east of Lindbergh through Big Bend. Southbound 270, not bad today. Slow pocket or two headed down toward Doherty Ferry, and northbound slows at 70. I'll tell you, there is a jam on southbound 141. There was an accident south of 6440. It's really caused a delay. So if you're traveling on 141, and Clarkson is slow too, so especially on either side of 64. We're fine, though, on the Illinois side for once. This report is brought to you by me. I'm Sue Thomas, and that's Traffic 97.1 FM Talk, St. Louis Conservative.
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3: Ladies and gentlemen, he's back. George, this afternoon, how are you?
5: Doing good. Thanks so much for having me back on again, and hope you're having a good week so far.
3: I have a great piece that I'm going to get to you, and I want you to read it. Maybe we can talk about it next week or later in the week. It's written by Alex Berenson. It's in the Free Press today, and he's one that has been a skeptic on a lot of things. Like, he blew up the whole notion of the mRNA, you know, vaccines and whether or not you can still get the virus during COVID. He's been on the seemingly the losing side of a lot of issues, and then all of a sudden he's vindicated on things. And he wrote an AI piece where he's more than a little frightened by AI. And he's admitting it right now. So I want to share that with you and get your opinion. But let's talk about another breach that took place, because we're finding out that Gemini had a testing breach. But this is before the Hugging Face incident, right?
5: Yeah. Well, this is what's mind blowing. OK, we were just talking about the AI Hugging Face incident where it broke out of its sandbox and then, you know, hacked a company. It had already happened to Google Gemini, but they had hidden it as a secret, an internal secret. And I'll tell you why in a second, but it's fascinating. This has happened twice now. So the other question, if we don't get to at the end of the story, is how often is this happening with everybody else?
3: Right, that we don't know about.
5: That we don't know about. So keep that in mind while we're talking about this. But Google Gemini, they hired an outside cybersecurity firm to do a cyber test, okay, to see how the latest version of Gemini was going to work. Now, this is the frontier version. Like, we're talking the top, the one that they had, okay? They put it into, this is the cybersecurity firm now, third-party firm, not Google, put it into a sandbox area, meaning a closed room, essentially, not tied to the internet, that they thought, and they asked it to conduct a cyber attack against a fake company. So they went to the full lengths of setting up a fake website, fake domain, literally a fake network of a fake business that didn't exist, and asked the AI to hack it outside of its sandbox. Well, what they didn't realize is that it had access to the internet from one piece of software that was on a server inside of this sandbox, and it accessed the internet. So again, this is happening in May of this year, okay? And then, of course, it was held back. The vendor didn't tell Google about it until July, and we're now just finding out about it in August based on the Wall Street Journal obtaining this deal. And on Friday, this came out that Google's VP of Security Engineering, Heather Adkins, is agreeing with it and confirmed that this really happened. So they ask it to break out or see if it can break out, and they don't think it can.
3: But
5: so
3: it does.
5: While it's doing it, yeah, unbeknownst to them, they set up a fake company, of course, to see if it can do it. So it gets out onto the internet. Okay, so that's step one. Step two is it goes in. The first thing it did is try a brute force attack on this particular company. Okay, and it found out that it couldn't get around its, you know, security perimeters, and it basically tried to guess a password, and it did it. It guessed the password to get into the domain. That was the first run. The second run, it went out and said, all right, let me try a different method instead of brute force with just trying to pass do a password. It went out and found public records. It went onto the dark web and found API keys and secrets, passwords that had been leaked onto the dark web. The problem with all of this is that they set up a fake company, right? So how is their data on the dark web if it's a fake company? Well, the cybersecurity

0: firm that set up the fake company accidentally named it the same as a real company.
1: Oh no.
2: So it
0: they used a company name, and so the AI went out looking for this company name that happened to exist, and it broke into a real company.
3: Okay. Well, the amount of irony involved in that, considering this is Google, is quite something.
0: Yeah.
3: Wow.
0: But yes. So this was, and obviously, again, a third-party cyber firm did this. So, but here's what's fascinating. When the AI got into the real company and started doing what it was asked to do, which was dig for information and prove that it can conduct a cyber attack, it realized that it was inside of a real working network that had real metadata. And thankfully, the AI was smart enough to stop. And it said, I'm done. I thought you were putting me into a fake company. This looks like a real organization to me, and I'm stopping the attack. So it thought about it, realized what the person asking was asking, and realized, well, yeah, they told me I was supposed to get into a fake company.
3: Does that make you feel a little bit better, though, that latter part?
1: Yeah, makes me feel better. Yeah.
0: And that is the reason. That is the reason why Google sat on it. Because they said, well, it didn't cause any damage to anyone, and the AI stopped itself. But wait a second. You still got to talk about the fact that it broke out of a sandbox onto the live internet and then successfully hacked a real company. Jeez. How is that not discussed and sat on for months? Meanwhile, OpenAI is telling us what's going on. So how often is this going on everywhere else? Okay.
3: That's a great question.
0: And how dangerous are the ones that are going to happen next?
3: Oh. Yeah. Well, so, you know, and I was going to, I do want to share this post with you that was in the Free Press by Alex Berenson, but let me offer just one example that, you know, that he uses as an analogy. All right. And just get your reaction. He says, imagine two lines on a giant graph. Okay. The first line rises slowly and gradually a long way. And he says, I mean a long way, like a mile. Right. And then for a few hundred feet near the end, it gains more quickly. Its curve slowly steepening as it goes. All right, so that's the first line. The second line is a flat at zero line for the entire chart until a few feet before the end when it turns essentially vertical. In fact, it rises so quickly that it equals the height of the first line in just a few feet. The first line is the sum of human knowledge rising over the last 10,000 years. The second line is AI, and AI engines did not exist 10 years ago. 5 years ago, they were a curiosity. Now they can match or surpass the intellectual abilities of almost every human in almost every way. And it's very difficult to argue against that. He says, I don't say this lightly, right? But when he looks at his own skills, he says, I can believe, write out publicity available engines and possibly out research them on complex topics, though in both cases, they can produce far faster than I can. But I've developed those skills over decades and I was a good writer. But he even admits that this stuff is, you know, it's way beyond what we thought would happen maybe at this time.
0: It is. And that is the hockey stick graph that I have seen everywhere. Literally. So, I mean, you think about what we talked about last week was the godfather of AI was on 60 Minutes a few years ago. And he said he spent 50 years of his life working on AI and nothing took off until the last 5 years. So, yes, that and it's exponential beyond. And, it's not like you said, it's vertical. And that line is definitely vertical and not stopping. It's not going to stop. The Pandora's out of the box. But so, again, away with the fear tactics for a second. We still have to compete in the world. So we can't be left behind. That is the conundrum we're under. It's the you know, darned if you do and darned if you don't kind of situation that we're in right now. And, even China said today they're not stopping. China's not going to stop. In fact, they are putting $300 billion of government money into data centers. That's China.
1: Oh,
3: yeah.
0: $300 billion. That was talked about today.
3: And we have got to win that race. George Rosenthal is here from ThrottleNet. It's Tech Talk Tuesdays. We don't have a ton of time tonight, but let's talk about one of the topics that you indicated you sent. What is the death of the search blue link?
0: Yes. Okay. Well, everybody's used to a search engine. Of course, you go to Google, Bing, what have you, do a search. You get the list of blue links. Okay. It's a whole page one, page two, page three. And when you're shopping for something, if it's not Amazon, of course, if you're shopping for something at a store, you're going to click a bunch of different links, read the reviews, do all the research. Well, the problem with that is that's going away very, very quickly. Because right now you can see the AI at the top of the screen, of course, when you do a search. But

0: Now, basically, when you do a search, AI is participating in everything that you've been doing, everything that you've been reading, what you've been looking at, and is now feeding you the exact stuff. In fact, it's like 60% of all shoppers now. This is a crazy one. 60% of all shoppers now will do a search on Google, Bing, et cetera, but then turn directly around and pull up an AI agent to verify that that's the product
1: Really?
0: they want to buy and that the reviews are what they
1: Wait,
0: say they are.
1: 60%? That
0: Wow.
1: seems.
0: That is what's happening. Yeah,
1: Boy, that's high.
0: 60%. Now, what they're not doing is they're not doing the auto buy yet. And that's coming, Mark, is going to be where AI learns your habits and auto buys the dog food whenever the dogs run out of
1: Oh,
0: it
1: yeah.
0: auto buys what's in your refrigerator. The auto buying thing, it's going to be a cultural shift before that happens.
1: I have no doubt that that's probably certainly on the way. And, some of that stuff
2: Wait a
1: might be
2: minute.
1: good. We do, like you do auto ships with some companies and stuff like that. It's kind of
2: Right.
1: like taking it one step further with that, right?
2: But even with
0: Yes,
2: my
0: it's, it, yes.
2: groceries, because I don't mind going out to get it. I want to see the flowers or I want to see that. You're saying that's all over. I'll just get the
0: Well,
2: flowers.
0: no. I mean, you'll still be doing that, but things like regular occurring things. Maybe let's say, for example, the toothpaste has a little chip in it at the bottom of the tube, and when you start rolling the tube up, it tells the AI in the house, "Oh, by the way, the toothpaste is running out. Let's go
1: Oh,
0: ahead and
1: yeah,
0: order some new
1: stuff like
0: toothpaste."
2: that. Yeah, I
1: That's
2: get it.
1: crazy. By the
2: Wow.
1: way, you've been using the term artificial intelligence, and I have to correct you. President Trump says we should use super intelligence now.
0: I you know what? It's going to take me a while to adopt that one, man. As a techie nerd, artificial is artificial. Humans are humans. Human intelligence is one thing, directed by God, whatever your beliefs are. But the
2: Yes.
0: point, this is artificial. It's computers. It is ones and zeros. To me, it's artificial. It's going to take me a while to get around to the super intelligence. You know what? I'll tell you what. When we hit AGI, artificial general intelligence, that is smarter than any human that's ever lived, then I will start calling it super intelligence.
1: Fair enough, George
2: All
1: Rosenthal.
2: right.
1: That wraps up another Tech Talk Tuesday. I'm going to send you that Alex Berenson piece in the Free Press. It's pretty
0: Please.
1: interesting, at the very least, for you to absorb and digest, and we'll talk about it. But we'll see you later. Thank you so much.
2: Thanks, George.
0: Thank
1: All
0: you.
1: right,
0: Have a
1: take
0: great rest of the
1: care.
0: week, you guys.
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2: We've got volume out there on westbound 70, just a little bit past the airport and in pockets beyond. It's just moderate volume due to a couple of earlier accidents. 370 is slow, headed for 141. 141 southbound, there was an accident south of 64, left us with a parking lot jam back through Ladue Road, but also a slow go on Olive and Clarkson on either side of 64, and this is all southbound. Now, 6440, a little bit of volume there. It's moderate at Clayton Skinker. Eastbound is slowing at Big Bend, but westbound picks up again either side of Clarkson and then Lake St. Louis Boulevard out through the 70 split. On the Illinois side, it's nice and quiet. I'm Sue Thomas, and that's traffic. 97.1 FM Talk, St. Louis Conservative.

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6: Mark Reardon is St. Louis conservative.
7: Brain has not been working that efficiently today, Sue. Kind of easing back into
8: sometimes
7: the
8: sometimes it happens. You're
7: yeah,
8: doing
7: you know,
8: fine.
7: I was out yesterday, did not feel very well. Had a real busy weekend, having sleep issues and stuff like this. Pissed off there's no football on tonight, so I like football, unfortunately, a lot. And there was good football on over the weekend for sure, which you probably paid no attention to whatsoever.
8: They're, well, they're I watched my Steelers.
7: Yeah, they're
8: lose.
7: A little worried about the Steelers in yeah. Pittsburgh, though. They don't seem to have much of an offense. But man, the Chiefs are looking really good.
8: Yeah,
7: right
8: they
7: now,
8: looked good.
7: Which is kind of fun. Okay, on tomorrow's show, we're going to have Brian Kilmeade. He's coming. Yeah, we had Gutfeld ad just a couple of minutes ago. I got tickets to give away for Greg's show, which is coming up very quickly on a Sunday night here on the 18th in a couple of weeks. But Brian will be here tomorrow afternoon. His show is on November 21st at the Factory. We still have tickets available. It's a fun night. It really is going to be great. Saturday night, very relaxed, right before the holidays. And Brian brings it. He really does. He is immensely energetic and entertaining. And if you buy a ticket for the show, you automatically get a copy of the book. Last time he was in town, I accused him of using the auto pen to sign his books. I was yeah. joking. Obviously, he goes through and he signs every book and really, really stays till everyone is gone. Dwayne Patterson will be here tomorrow night to break down some politics as well. Dwayne writes at hotair.com and has the Dwayne's World podcast. We earlier on the show, if you go back a couple hours, we had John Reeves on, who has been our specialist here for the congressional map and where we stand. I'm not quite sure I know where we stand because it's still kind of confusing. The Eighth Circuit ruled yesterday. Now the Supreme Court has to kind of get involved. But I saw like Kurt Barr, who is the elections official in St. Charles County, basically saying that, you know, because of this, they may have to go individually to certain people with certain ballots, depending on the maps that they're going to use. So it's not over, but I have a hard time believing that no matter what the Supreme Court says, they're going to have time to do ballots.
8: I know.
7: And have any kind of accuracy. But we'll find out a little bit more. We'll certainly stay on top of that here in the next couple of days. All right, I got a couple of things here for audio cut of the day. Let's get that underway.
9: Stand by. Playback ready.
6: Now, the audio cut of the day.
7: You know, I wasn't here yesterday, so I didn't really talk about this. You know, Mem Dani and Trump got together. Kind of, you know,
8: that's
7: had a little meeting yesterday in Manhattan.
10: Each time the president and I speak, it is about the same topics: how to improve the lives of New Yorkers and how to use the power of government to take on the cost of living crisis, to grow our economy, and to build a better, stronger New York.
11: I've been at Gracie Mansion, we were discussing quite a few times over the years, a lot, and it sort of feels like a home, and it's a special place, a very special. A beautiful place when you go inside, and I've seen it with numerous different mayors, and I said some great ones and some not so great ones, so hopefully you're going to be a great one.
7: Well, look at that. Look at the president being diplomatic with the Democrat socialist Mem Dani. They're playing nicely in the sandbox, if you will, different version of the sandbox than George was talking about here a few minutes ago. Now, this next soundbite, I just feel like I've heard this before, and you can tell me, but the president's saying that there's a big decision coming on Iran.
12: But I have a big decision.

0: heard me refer to it perhaps earlier a couple of times because the president loves rebranding, right? You got, there's no Gulf of Mexico. There's Gulf of America. There's no Lake Ontario. There's Lake America, right? We're not talking about AI, artificial intelligence anymore.
1: From this point forward, all of United States documents and hopefully the world's will be changed to use the much more accurate term super as opposed to artificial. So it's super intelligence. In other words, welcome to the new world of superintelligence-SI. SI. Let's see if that goes. It sounds much better. It is much better, and it's much more accurate. Let's see if I have any power. Maybe I do, and maybe I don't. We're going to find out pretty soon.
0: It is actually not. Superintelligence kind of fits. I mean, a lot of people criticize him because he's just doing this stuff with the territories, right, and he wants to buy Greenland and all that stuff. But changing the name from artificial to superintelligence, that's not something that seemingly would be difficult to have in concept. The problem is, we'll just call it the Riverport factor, right? In St. Louis, we know it as the Riverport factor. You're not going to get everyone on board calling it super intelligence, mainly because even if it was the best idea on the planet, like if Joe Biden said that, we'd all be saying super intelligence 24 hours around the clock. Like the people on CNN would be correcting those who used artificial intelligence. With Trump, they'll do everything they can to not use it.
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3: Well, isn't it a national, international term? So we'd all have to, the whole world would adapt.
0: And that's
3: sure
0: right.
3: That's going to. Westbound 70 looks fine out of downtown. Little slow in both directions at 270. And 64, really, it's just eastbound that's slow, 170 through Big Bend. Biggest jam we have is on southbound 141. There was an accident south of 64 that really caused a delay. Then there was a lot of volume, southbound Olive, and then it turns into southbound Clarkson, just south of 64. At 64 out west, some moderate volume there and out at Prospect. We look fine, though. 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
8: What was President Trump's message to world leaders during his address to the UN General Assembly?
9: President Trump says he has a big decision to make between making a deal with Iran, allowing the country to rebuild,
10: or do I annihilate the Islamic Republic and do it quickly, never giving them a chance to kill and destroy people and countries again.
9: The president at the UN General Assembly predicted a deal with Iran could be possible after the upcoming midterm elections. President Trump says all nations should isolate Iran economically as part of a pressure campaign.
8: Fox's Jared Halpern at the White House. The president said this afternoon that two White House envoys met with Iranian leaders for about 3 hours today in an effort to negotiate an end to the conflict. On the sidelines of the UN, the president signed an agreement with Denmark and Greenland aimed at strengthening Arctic and North Atlantic security.
10: No U.S. adversary will ever be permitted to establish a military presence in Greenland anymore, or make sensitive investments there without our express written approval.
8: The agreement will pave the way for more U.S. bases in Greenland, but keeps it under Danish control. The president has talked about acquiring Greenland, an autonomous territory of Denmark, since 2019, and has threatened to seize it from Denmark. Forecasters keeping tabs on a nor'easter that could impact tens of millions this weekend.
11: Some of this heavy surf already coming in. We could see waves up to 18 feet in the coming days as this nor'easter is developing with wind gusts up to 60 miles per hour. And what that could possibly do is knock out power to many communities up and down the I-95 corridor. Over 80 million people are going to be affected in 13 different states.
8: Fox Weather's Robert Ray in Kill Devil Hills, North Carolina. 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
2: I'm Elizabeth McDonald, and this is the Fox Business Report.
3: The major averages ending mixed, the Dow falling, weighed down by financials. However, the NASDAQ rose for its second straight record close, boosted by tech. Oil prices were lower for a fifth day, with West Texas Intermediate crude settling under $90 a barrel. Tech was the best performing sector, while financials lagged. The Magnificent Seven big cap tech stocks were mostly lower in choppy trading. Chip stocks rose, adding to Monday's rally, while software stocks declined on AI disruption jitters. Airline stocks advanced as oil prices fell. The Dow falling 185 points, the NASDAQ up 122, S&P 500 down a fraction. Viking Therapeutics stock surged nearly 36% after the biopharma company released positive trial results for its injectable weight loss drug. That's your Fox Business Report. I'm Hillary Barsky, invested in you.
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6: The fall season officially begins at 7:05 this evening. There will be some clouds around, and it's chilly late night, 55 for the low. Delightful this evening. Wednesday, partly sunny and nice, 76. Wednesday night, partly cloudy, 57. Thursday, partly sunny, 79. Friday, partly sunny, 79 again. 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
3: Number three of Fox Across America with Jimmy Failla. Normally, the guests show up with a lot of answers to questions that we have prepared. But in this case, Brian Brenberg is in studio with a lot of questions at the tippy top of the hour. We're going to get into them, and we are going to send some his way just the same, him being a man who hosts 3 hours of business television a day. Although if you're watching, it feels a lot longer than that. I kid, but Brian Brenberg off the top of the show.
4: Okay, man.
3: How about it, man?
4: Oh,
3: good to have you back in
4: here. It's great to be here. Yeah, I got so many questions on life, and this is where I come. You're like a life coach or something, aren't you?
3: So you got, like, there's this AI thing, the UN's going on, we've got these midterms, which brings us to Mickey Mantle. I'm kidding. Whenever Brenberg comes on, he and I like to talk about baseball as a bit of a divergence, because the truth is, you know, we need more common culture in this country, and it's good to have those off ramps. Baseball's like that, football's like that for a lot of people too.
4: Right.
3: You know, and your Vikings are 2-0, correct?
4: Yeah, they are 2-0. A mighty offensive performance this past Sunday, winning 9-3 against the Bears.
3: Well, they'll forever be famous because they're in all of these Caleb Williams memes, where Caleb Williams, who pulled a hamstring, which is never fun, obviously went down with the fanfare of someone who was shot with a bayonet rifle on a Civil War battlefield, did he not?
4: Well, he's from USC, right? So he knows how to act. There's a lot of Hollywood out there.
3: Film school.
4: You gotta get a good film school out there.
3: He really sold that. The way, like, you know, Ric Flair or Hulk Hogan would sell pain in a wrestling match. No! You know that whole thing?
4: You give me the Ric Flair flap, like, wanders around for like 10 seconds and then
3: falls down.
4: Nobody did it like Ric Flair.
3: Nope. Brian Brenberg's in studio. You know who's on my TV show this weekend? Dolph Lundgren, Ivan Drago. That's a big damn deal.
4: Stop it.
3: Yes.
4: You're telling me this now?
3: I know. We're playing a game called What Would Drago Do?
4: He's literally on the show this week?
3: Yeah, he's got to come by. We got to fight him or something. I know, that's a big deal. If you're a Rocky IV.
4: Holy, you can't hit me with this kind of stuff live on air. That's a big deal.
3: You're a Rocky IV fan. You can get tickets to be in the studio audience. FoxAcrossAmerica.com.
4: No, I mean, that's awesome, man. That is so cool.
3: And in a real weird way for guys like you and me who revered that film and definitely worked out to all those Robert Tepper songs, There's No Easy Way Out, and all of those jams. I mean, you understand, all of those training sessions were done in hopes of beating Ivan Drago.
4: Yes.
3: In Moscow on Christmas Day, I think most people would argue, probably the biggest upset in sporting history.
4: Yeah, right up there for sure.
3: Everybody likes to talk about the poly market on Democrats holding the House or Republicans holding the Senate. Yeah, I don't even know if they were willing to publish the poly market when Rocky Balboa showed up in Moscow on Christmas Day. They might have taken it off.
4: Drago, like that, that guy just encapsulated every bit of rage you had against the Soviet Union and communism, because that guy was shooting up. Like, it was not a fair fight.
3: He
4: okay,
3: was cheating.
4: Rocky's out there like climbing mountains and pulling sleds.
3: Yeah,
4: and he's in there. He's got like the equipment, and
3: Oh, that's state-of-the-art computer.
4: You better confront him about that. I'm still upset about that. I don't care that it was just an actor.
3: Well, the one thing I will give Drago, though, is unlike other, like, Russian athletes, he competed in the division of his own gender. You know, Russia's Olympic athletes, if we were going to get technical, have a history going back to, like, the 1930s of having women show up who could bench press a Volkswagen. Do you remember that?
4: Yeah, he didn't challenge Adrian to a fight, right? That's kind of key.
3: At least he fought his own division.

0: You got to respect that about him, no?
1: Yeah, you got to respect him on that.
0: Well, when we were watching Rocky IV, that was the Cold War, and that was the biggest threat. Yeah. I think now we're going toe-to-toe with China in a lot of ways. As a guy who hosts 3 hours a day of business television, there must be a lot at stake with Trump sitting down with Xi Jinping at a state dinner. I was told really quickly that Trump is going to receive him at the airport, which is not common.
1: Apparently this never happens.
0: Obama did it for Andrews Air Force Base, right?
1: Yeah.
0: And Trump is showing up.
1: Well, he, you know, like, that's his thing, though. I mean, what did he do with when they were going to do the solve the Russia war thing with Putin?
0: Yeah.
1: They met up in Alaska and they had the bomber fly over and he kind of points it out. Like, yeah, did have a look at that thing.
0: Over there. Yeah,
1: so
0: right.
1: Who knows what he's going to do at Andrews Air Force Base. But he, I mean, this is what he does as well. He had his UN talk today, stood up there and told the world what was going on. And, like, he, I mean, you take it back to, like, Mantle and the Yankees and like this is a pregame talk.
0: Yeah, yeah.
1: Where he's pulling no punches. Okay. Yeah. He's like, all you guys are sitting here and you think you matter. I'm telling you right now, as long as I'm president, I'm not handing you 1 ounce of sovereignty over anything, especially AI, as Xi Jinping gets ready to come over.
0: Thank you for that. Because I think what no one's telling you in their analysis is, like, for all of the hullabaloo going on here as it pertains to AI, it's not happening in China. Like, they're not pumping the brakes.
1: No.
0: You know, it's the same thing with the climate. They kept opening coal plants as we entered one non-binding treaty after another.
1: Yeah.
0: So we didn't even have to do, we were entering symbolic treaties, but following through on them anyway.
1: No, yeah. No obligation and keeping it to the letter of the law.
0: Yeah.
1: And they must be having at least having a great laugh over there. But this is, again, that's what Trump gets with Xi. He knows that they're having a laugh over this, and that's why every chance he gets to go up and talk, he says, we're not slowing down.
0: Ever.
1: You think we're slowing down. A lot of people in this country want to slow down. Bernie Sanders wants to slow down. Newsom wants to slow down. All these guys, we're not slowing down.
0: Yeah, and that's another thing is, like, I don't know, because I keep hearing that argument of, like, you know, we need to regulate this thing. Now, most of my analysis when it comes to AI and markets has been derived from using the urinal next to Charles Payne here in the building. And I'm on front
1: popular
0: about
1: urinal.
0: I have told Charles Payne this, that I bastardize a lot of his takes on the air, because Charles Payne is the only man, and we've all heard this before, it's the only man you should take financial advice from in a purple suit. You should never do any type of business with a man in a purple suit. I mean, that is, like, add that on to the rules in Teen Wolf. Never do business with a guy whose last name is a city. Never go near a woman with a tattoo of a dagger on her body, and never shoot pool with a guy who brings his own table. If they had let the Teen Wolf basketball coach talk a second longer, they gave him that University of Michigan bonus second. He would have said, never do business with a guy in a purple suit.
1: It's true.
0: But Charles Payne, you could do the business with a guy
1: exception
0: in a purple suit. The one exception, the one carve out. And as he and I have been talking about it, it would seem like a lot of these big AI companies are obviously selling us this gloom and doom prophecy because they want to be heavily involved in government regulation, because that probably exempts them from some antitrust shenanigans.
1: Yeah.
0: And also boxes out their smaller competitors.
1: Yeah, that's the financial argument for sure.
0: Yeah.
1: You write the rules. You can play by the rules better than anybody. So, and they want to do that. I do think a lot of these guys, though, they're not just financially oriented. They have a political dimension to them. They have long histories of weighing in on sort of governance and politics. And the tell is every one of them is talking about, we need some international global AI safety institutes. And we need the world to come together, nations combining to oversee. And when you hear that, what you realize is, yeah, they want to make money. They already made their money. Now they're living out their fantasy of being like the global titans, right? And reinventing the global order. And that's where you grab your wallet and also pay attention to who you're voting for, because it's going to really matter.
0: That's a great point. We're talking to Brian Brenberg, is that this is the next frontier in a lot of ways of unelected bureaucrats who would have so much control over how our government operates, because they would be basically regulating the flow of information, because AI is only giving you what somebody puts into it at the end of the day.
1: Right.
0: And if that somebody has a nose ring and a blue head of hair, and they're driving around in a COVID mask, AI is not going to give you a lot of centrist takes.
1: Yeah.
0: You know what I'm saying?
1: Or on the other side, if AI is not giving you that take, and some of these guys don't like that because they kind of want the
0: blue hair
1: take, whatever, then that's why you're talking about, like, the kill switch, which I don't even, like, technologically, is that even possible? Probably not. But you could do things to throttle down. And if these guys hold the throttle, like, you're questioning things you should not be questioning. power it down, right?
0: Yeah. Listen, we've all seen the second Naked Gun where Frank Drebin just accidentally kicks the cord out of the machine that's going to end the world. And that's all it took, is he just unplugged an extension cord, right, hit the off switch on a circuit breaker, and we all lived.
1: There you go.
0: You just don't know. We're talking to Brian Brenberg. Give me one more, and you get on your way. Trump and Mom Donnie getting together. The one thing I like about this, a lot of people apoplectic, you know, because they're polar opposites.
1: Right.
0: But what they are both showing, and I think a lot of people resent this, is that people who get elected can work a lot faster than we've been led to believe. You know what I mean? If they feel like doing something.
1: Right.
0: And to their credit, maybe they want to work on this. I mean, I was saying with an earlier guest, Trump gets more cooperation out of Mom Donnie than he does out of John Thune. You know, hey, John, can we have voter ID? Nah. That's it. That's the end of the conversation.
1: Mom Donnie ran the Senate, but yeah. No, I mean, a lot of people didn't like it. To me, it's like, how do you not like Trump getting to, he always does this. He always will meet with anybody because he's the kind of guy, I mean, this is how you are, the business guy. Who knows what could happen? I don't know what's going to happen. If I don't try, nothing's going to happen, right? You miss 100% of the shots you don't take.
0: Amen.
1: I mean, he's got that approach to politics. So he goes and meets with Mom Donnie. I mean, I would think it would be bad if he gave Mom Donnie a lot of federal money to build housing projects in Sunnyside. Yeah. I don't think that's going to work out. Yeah. That makes your California bridge to nowhere look like a good investment. But we'll see what happens.
0: And then you got a $5,000 STEMI check, and I don't know how that gets upended by the housing. There's a lot of complications.
1: The math here is going to take some massaging.
0: Well, the last thing I will tell you is, Bruce Blakeman, who's running against Kathy Hochul, she has been the person that's made a lot of what Mom Donnie's done so far possible by moving around a state budget.
1: Yeah.
0: You know what I'm saying? Blakeman, who was in an interview over the weekend, he's come on this show quite a bit. I didn't realize his ex-wife is married to Paul McCartney. Did you know that?
1: What?
0: Bruce Blakeman's ex-wife.
1: First Dolph Lundgren and now this?
0: There's a lot to hit you with.
1: This is a big show.
0: Yes. Nancy Shevel is his ex-wife, and she is married to Paul McCartney.
1: Like the actual Paul McCartney, not like the John Voight thing from Seinfeld?
0: Not Saul McCartney. Paul McCartney.
1: Now,
0: the Paul McCartney.
1: No kidding.
0: Yes, think about that.
1: You got to feel proud if you're Bruce Blakeman and be like, look, I mean, she's not my wife anymore, but I'm in the category with Paul McCartney here.
0: It's funny, too, because he says him and McCartney don't talk politics. You know that. He said, for real. I watched this interview over the weekend because I'm going to bring it up when he's on the show next. And he said he doesn't talk politics, but McCartney's like, probably leans a little bit to the left.
1: Yeah.
0: But I mean, if you were to think about it, maybe McCartney is an argument to move to the right. If baby, you can drive my car, but there's a congestion fee, is driving your car as exciting. You know what I mean? You think about that.
1: You're not going to have a ticket to ride in
0: that
1: case.
0: On the subway with some hobbit with no pants on throwing karate kicks. She's got a ticket to ride. She won't use it. It's helter skelter. I mean, if we were going to do Beatles puns, we've already run
1: biggest
0: the show.
1: Biggest fool on the hill. That's right.
0: But I didn't know that. That was a great fun fact. I feel like that's what we should be talking about. Don't you miss that aspect of politics?
1: Yeah.
0: When we were just talking about fun stuff just the same?
1: Yes. That's it, man. Like, who's entwined with who and who really talks? Like, when there's no camera, like Paul McCartney and Bruce Blakeman, and they don't talk politics.
0: No.
1: But they talk.
0: They talk about something.
1: That's fascinating.
0: There's a start, see? That's why you book Brian Brenberg at the top of the
1: Here
0: hour.
1: I am.
0: Just not because he's got to get to the dog track after this. He was pretty emphatic. He's got a hot tip on a greyhound. You being a business host, we don't take that lightly. So good luck out
1: there. Thank you. I got to put food on the table.
2: The show that welcomes people from both sides of the aisle.
3: I don't care where you come from. I don't care what color you are. I don't care how smart you are. I don't care how dumb you are.
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0: while they're playing the Rocky IV music, Dolph Lundgren, the man who played Ivan Drago, going to be joining me in studio on this week's episode of Fox News Saturday Night with Jimmy Fallon. He's going toe-to-toe with Dolph Lundgren. George Santos also going to be on the show. He recently got a presidential pardon from one Donald J. Trump. He has a new show coming out on the Fox network that he's a part of. So we'll go one-on-one with Santos, and then we'll get in the ring with Ivan Drago.
1: This could be a problem.
0: Nah, we're going to be okay. I'm not going to fight the guy. Tell him some dirty jokes and have a good time. That's what we do. One of the things that has been at the forefront of the culture war is this idea of men playing in women's sports. Obviously, it became the source of great mockery with that WNBA back and forth. But now we're getting an additional tread because Andy Beshear, the nutbag who's running, who's currently running the state of Kentucky, was on MS Now last night, and he defended the idea of men playing in women's sports, saying you got to have their backs. You can't turn your back on people. You know, you can turn your back on women. You just can't turn your back on people, I guess. I don't know. Here it is, clip 13.
2: I think that sports need to be fair. But the idea that a government should take over sports is going to ruin sports. Just think about everything else that government tries to regulate in different parts of our lives. But to me, you don't throw anybody under the bus. And the bill that I vetoed would have removed every decision that parents can make about their child's care from them.
0: Oh, no. It actually just took away the ability for 5-year-old kids to get gender reassignment surgery, if we're talking about the bill he vetoed. But when he says the government shouldn't be regulating sports because that's too complex, fast forward to the fact that Democrats want the government to regulate AI.
3: That's stupid. Use your common sense.
0: He's openly admitting, no, government, women's swimming, we can't regulate something as complex as women's swimming or the WNBA. What's that? A software program that's completely revolutionized technology and will change the entire world order? Sure. Let the government step in and handle that instead. Crazy. Okay. There's not a lot of serious people out there in the media. Okay. Right now. And that's the run-up to the midterms. That's the biggest challenge, is it's really hard. I have to cover this stuff every day, and you have to find a way to take them seriously. But it's really hard to do it because there's so much ridiculousness. Here is, I want you to hear this. Greta Thunberg, she was the gal they brought to the UN Week about 10 years ago. She was a little teenage girl, and if you remember, she read the speech about how the world was going to kill us all. How dare you? Climate change. You destroyed my childhood. Anyway, she quit on climate change. She's now a Free Palestine person. She's one of the fronts of that operation. She was on that famous flotilla over to Gaza, where they wound up getting in trouble because one guy was shacking up with a lot of these dopey female activists who don't shower, that old thing. Yeah, great. Okay, but here is Greta Thunberg going after Ed Sheeran for his prior silence on genocide. There's only one small problem. Nobody is committing genocide anywhere near Gaza.
1: Bingo.
0: Okay, if you look it up comparative to actual genocides, the population in Gaza has quadrupled. Israel, obviously, is giving people medical treatment warnings before any of their strikes occur. They're allowing people safe passage out of the country if they so choose it. Why? Because their goal isn't to go in and wipe out a specific race. Their goal is to stop terrorists from attacking them inside their country.
4: Correctamundo.
0: But never let the facts get in the way of a good celebrity grandstanding, especially one that allows for all the virtue signaling of a Free Palestine idiot like Greta Thunberg. Here it is, clip 24.
5: Yes, Ed Sheeran should be held accountable for his lack of spine. But remember that we have to continuously apply the same pressure on all those complicit in all genocides. The bigger your platform and your access to resources, the

0: bigger your responsibility, but also on ourselves and the institutions that we are part of, where we have to push for boycotts, sanctions, and divestments. If we ourselves are not stepping out of our comfort zones, we are not doing enough. And remember, silence is complicity, and you cannot be neutral in a genocide.
1: Yeah.
2: Some of these women, they're so stupid.
1: Okay, there's so many of them. But it's a big driving force within the Democratic Party right now, is the people Greta Thunberg speaks of, the ones who believe there's a genocide happening in Gaza. That's the far left socialist wing of the party. They have all of the momentum. These are the Democrats that are running things right now. Just dopes.

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0: heard those tickets are flying. Then we're heading to Clearwater, Florida, October the 10th. Then we're in Colorado Springs, October the 17th. And then we are in Santa Rosa, California, October 24th. Big damn deal. November is also bananas. We're going to be in Grand Junction, Colorado. We're going to be in Indianapolis. We're going to be in Oklahoma City. And then we're going to close out the schedule in Concord, New Hampshire, back on the East Coast just the same. And then William, my comedy pimp, has a very aggressive 2027 schedule. If you want to see me live any of these dates, they are on sale now at foxacrossamerica.com. Whew, I will tell you this. The best comedy I've seen. There's this back and forth between Trump and the media right now. They hate him. He's, you know, picking fights over who should and shouldn't have access. There's a lot of people defending the media, everything in between. I mean, for my money, every time the media is making headlines for making themselves the center of a story, I am just hearkened back to other times where they made themselves the center of the story. Like, do you remember this report? I played some of this yesterday. Here's Rachel Maddow pretty definitively claiming Donald Trump works for Russia. Clip 27.
1: The bottom line of this dossier, the bottom line allegation, the point of it is that the Trump campaign didn't just benefit from Russia interfering in our presidential campaign. The point of this is they colluded. They helped. They were in on it. This is kind of a real story. The connections between the Trump servers and the Alpha Bank servers were real.
0: They connect.
1: They were covert communications that someone was trying to hide, that the Trump Organization and Alpha Bank appear to have been trying to hide.
2: You told some of the biggest lies that I've ever heard of in my whole life.
0: Because the Russian collusion probe turned about to be complete garbage.
3: It was made up by these sick people.
0: But Rachel Maddow was able to go on TV every night for 2.5 years. And say Trump colluded with Russia. She didn't have any proof. She had anonymous sources. Dun, dun, dun. The Steele dossier, which turned out to be a joke. The BuzzFeed dossier, which turned out to be a joke. See, a lot of the media, they're obviously activists masquerading as journalists. And I told you this in the 2024 election. When the media finally started to admit that Joe Biden's elevator didn't go all the way to the top floor, and it was time to maybe take them off the ticket. They had been lying about that to your face for 4 years. And I said that at the time, the only reason they were going to agree with you that what you witnessed out of Joe Biden was in fact real and not a cheap fake or you being tricked by your lying eyes is they wanted to claw back some credibility so they could go all in on lying about the next political candidate.
4: I'm Kamala Harris and I approve this message.
0: And every single person in the media who told you Biden was amazing and now you should see him behind closed doors. I know he glitched out on TV and said he was Batman. I know he went the wrong way leaving the stage. We saw it. I know he shook hands with invisible people. It was a cheap fake. If you look from over here, he wasn't shaking an invisible person. He was pointing. Guys, it's not the hand gesture. It's the fact that the person on the other end of the hand gesture is invisible. Okay, that was the bigger issue with Biden. But everybody who lied to your face about Biden went all in on shilling for Kamala just the same. And now we're starting to see these reports in the media from reporters. Like, yeah, Kamala shouldn't run. I don't know about Kamala running. 2028, we're going to give her another go at it. Kamala Harris, are you serious? And these people were telling you she was the greatest candidate ever. Okay? And now we're a few months removed from that election and her losing in a landslide and there's a lot of scuttlebutt now about who the Democrat nominee is going to be in 2028. They all know they can't win. So now you're starting to get more unvarnished takes about Kamala Harris.
5: Kamala is so stupid.
0: Okay. The media will only tell you the truth about somebody if it's setting up another lie. That's the point. Like they told you Biden was sharp as a tack every day for 4 years.
5: If you like Biden so much, name three of his complete sentences.
0: I don't know that anybody could, but every day for 4 years, they were like, ah, this guy's the sharpest guy he's ever run. When you see him behind closed doors, the interns can't even keep up with him. The 20-year-olds are like, how does he remember so much? Why is he so sharp?

0: Okay, and they were lying. But they finally told you the truth about Biden when it was time to throw him off the ticket. Why? Because they needed you to believe them on Kamala. And they went all in on Kamala Harris. She's the greatest woman who ever lived, okay?
1: She is a fraud, a phony, a woman without a moral core, a regular two-faced, mealy-mouthed politician who swings with the wind.
0: That was Kamala Harris in a nutshell, okay? Everybody remembers the famous Lester Holt interview with the border. She was the border czar. She had never gone down and visited the border 2 years into the job. Here she is called out for it.
2: We've been to the border. So this whole thing about the border, we've been to the border. We've been to the border.
3: You haven't been to the border.
2: I haven't been to Europe. And I don't understand the point that you're making.
0: Oh my gosh.
4: She's dumber than a box of rocks.
0: I mean, she's not smart. Okay, but understand, that's who she was. Okay, Kamala Harris was somebody who the media had kind of coronated as the next thing. Now they're kind of done with her because they know she's already run for president and lost twice. So they're going to start propping up the AOCs of the world or whoever the next nominee happens to be. You know, Gavin Newsom, as bad as the poll numbers look, as much business as California has lost, in theory, it is his turn in the Democrat Party, and he's probably got a better chance of getting the nomination than anybody thinks. You know, and if you watch Fox and you see, you know, objective coverage of California, you know that he's chased a lot of the tax base out of the state. You know that they've mismanaged, obviously, the homeless situation because they've spent, you know, $1 trillion at this point, and the rate of homelessness has doubled. It's the least affordable state in America, but in the Democratic Party, you fail upward. Okay, your record really isn't as important as your name recognition and the party machine's ability to sell you. It's like you think of Kamala Harris. When she ran for president, she was a disaster. She was polling at 1%, literally 1%. When she was forced out of the race, she went from polling at 1% in her home state of California to being the vice president of the United States. And she didn't accomplish anything between getting kicked out of the race and becoming vice president. As vice president, she was the least popular vice president in history, had a lot of bad moments on the national stage, but was still viable enough to become the major party nominee when they forced Biden off the ticket. Because again, it was perceived to be her turn in the era of identity politics. You're not going to kick the black woman off the ticket and alienate that voting bloc. Ergo, Kamala Harris wound up getting the nomination. She wound up falling into the correct Venn diagram of the hierarchy of grievance as it overlaps with your ties to the establishment and the amount of time you've been standing in line. Kamala Harris found yet another Venn diagram that she liked.
2: I love Venn diagrams. I really love Venn diagrams. You know, the circles, right? Three usually.
5: And what we are also seeing is that if you look at, you know, I like Venn diagrams, okay? So if you look... I do.
2: I love Venn diagrams. I really do. I love Venn diagrams. It's just something about those three circles and the analysis about where there is the intersection, right? Through the lens of something I love, which is to always think about complex issues through the frame of a Venn diagram. I love Venn diagrams. I love... I do. I love Venn diagrams. So,
6: see what I'm saying? It's nerdy. I'm just saying.
2: I love, okay, so this is where you're going to hear the geek in me. I love Venn diagrams. So, I love Venn diagrams. I do. I do.
0: She really does become Woody the Woodpecker. It's bananas, but she's kind of like a sociopath. Like, she's really uncomfortable in her own skin. So she's given to a lot of rhetorical recycling. Like the Venn diagram thing, I have a 5-minute montage about yellow school buses. Well, do you remember how many times she opened a speech by saying, "We see what can be, unburdened by what has been"? Do you remember this one?
7: It's the pursuit of doing things better than we have done. And seeing what is possible unburdened by what has been.
2: We see what can be unburdened by what has been.
7: What can be unburdened by what has been.
8: What can be unburdened by what has been.
2: We see what can be, unburdened by what has been.
3: This is a fight that is born out of seeing and knowing what can be and believing in that, unburdened by what has been.
5: Knowing and believing and having faith in what can be, unburdened by what has been.
4: Knowing what can be, unburdened by what has been.
2: To see what can be, unburdened by what has been.
8: Life is hard, but it's harder when you're stupid.
0: Okay, Kamala was dumb the whole time. And, you know, weapons grade stupid. But the media kind of propped her up. But now they're going to go back to telling the truth about her because they don't want her to be the standard bearer in 2028. So post midterm, she will get smoked and they're going to box her out for a Newsom. There'll certainly be a big wing of the party that throws a lot of support behind AOC.
9: AOC is a dope.
0: Maybe so. But what her and Newsom have in common, they're not Kamala Harris. And that's their biggest appeal to voters, is the Democrats do know they need something new. Like, there's not a world where Kamala is going to be the nominee. But there is a world where the media is going to start conversing a little more honestly about her because they need that preferred narrative. You know, it's the craziest part of the Democratic Party is for all the talk about democracy and, you know, us finding an organic candidate that connects on the grassroots level. The donors have picked every one of their major ticket nominees forever. Okay, literally forever. Okay, when Biden got forced off the ticket, they're like, it's going to Kamala. There was no primary. Everybody was boxed out. Okay, when Biden got on the ticket, he was 1 in 5 in primaries. 1 in 5 in 2020. But the party donors came together and they said, this is the guy. We'll donate to this. Tell everybody else to drop out and we'll give him a cabinet position. And they did. That's how it worked. In 2016, he was Barack Obama's vice president for 8 whole years.
10: I don't remember that ever happening.
0: But it did. And at the end of that 8-year term as vice president, Obama thought so much out of him, he talked him into not running in 2016 because it wasn't his turn.
11: I'm Hillary Clinton, and I approve this message.
0: Yeah, unfortunately, that message ended with her howling at the moon after she lost the general election to Trump, but she was the preferred candidate of the donors. You know, if you go back to 2008 when Obama won, everybody thought that was Hillary's turn because she had been a New York senator. Okay, but Obama came out of nowhere, and because Hillary Clinton was as vocal and supportive as the Iraq War, as pretty much everybody else in Washington, it was viewed as a liability heading into that primary because Obama was running as a change agent. Hey, George Bush is an unpopular 2-term president. People aren't thrilled with the Iraq War. Hillary was one of the people who supported it and you know, for all intents and purposes, represents a little more of the status quo in Washington. Obama fancied himself a change agent, and he changed things, all right. Your health insurance went up 300%. We spent a lot of money. But the reality is the donors caught wind of his momentum and social appeal and boxed out Hillary just the same. The donors in the Democratic Party run the thing straight up. It's why Bernie lost to Hillary in 2016. Bernie actually had some heat at that time. But if you remember, Debbie Wasserman Schultz was forced to resign as the head of the DNC because they got caught leaking debate questions to Hillary and boxing out media coverage against Bernie that would make him look bad. And of course, they were doing this at the behest of the donors who at the time gave Hillary Clinton more money to run for office than anybody in the history of this country. Her record has still since been broken by Kamala Harris, who spent $1.5 billion in 107 days. Do you know how hard that is to do? I mean, I know some fake Somali daycares who can't spend money that quick in Minneapolis. Or those empty no-patient hospices that Gavin Newsom was, you know, overseeing out in California. Okay, Kamala managed to blow $1.5 billion in 107 days. Imagine what she could do if she was actually in office. Okay, luckily you're not going to have to find out because not only do you not like her, but nobody in Washington, D.C. supports her either, which is why the media is going to start smoking her in a few weeks.
12: And I'm out here in the real world and I know what's right or wrong or bullshit.
13: It's the show that tells climate crazies the truth.
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0: of the 9th on Fox Across America with Jimmy Fallon, your radio buddy, about to become your TV buddy. If you're watching the Ingram Angle tonight, it's our Tuesday night What the Fala segment with Laura. Scheduled to be on with Jesse Waters tomorrow night. He knows and loves me as the ratings fairy. That's our affectionate nickname for me when I go on his show, which I know is ridiculous. But these are the kind of fun facts we share at these live events that we do on the road. If you're going to go see me on the road this fall, those tickets are available at every single city we're going to. My goodness gracious, Richmond, Clearwater, Colorado Springs, Santa Rosa, Grand Junction, Indianapolis, Oklahoma City, Concord, New Hampshire. And then the spring is bananas. We're going to be freaking everywhere. Everywhere. Mesa, Arizona. That's nuts. Boise, bananas. We're going to be in Jersey. If you're listening on WOR, we're going to be down at the Count Basie Theater in Red Bank. That's a big damn deal. There's so many shows. They're all on sale if you want to get them at foxacrossamerica.com. And if you want to see me live on Fox News Saturday night, this weekend we have Ivan Drago. Dolph Lundgren, the man who played Ivan Drago, Rocky Balboa's mortal enemy in the movie Rocky IV, is getting in the ring with your radio buddy Jimmy Fallon. But long before Ivan Drago was supposed to kill us all, climate change was supposed to kill us all. President Trump at the UN today highlighted all those gloom and doom predictions about climate change as he reminded the world that we're not slowing down when it comes to AI. Josh, can you play me that one more time?
1: At the very same people who said we'll all be dead in 12 years because of global warming, a name since reborn to climate change because the planet was cooling, not warming, and nobody was dead. These are the same people that are now saying that AI is going to kill us all, that robots are going to attack us, and that everything is going to be a total disaster. Same group of people. This is the group that came up with the Russia, Russia, Russia hoax, the Ukraine, Ukraine, Ukraine hoax, climate change, open borders.
0: So that's the Trump man. And he's basically saying if you are an AI doomer,
2: I'm sick and tired of all this bullshit.
0: A lot of people are. I mean, that story isn't really tracking the way it was a week ago, because even the Democrats are finding it to be a tough sell because a lot of people actually want data centers. You know, they've heard stories about the power and the water, but now they're finding out communities are actually getting jobs and tax abatements, and they're suddenly coming around to the other side of things. I don't know the truth, but what I will tell you is in this final 10 seconds of radio we have together, is the good news is we're back tomorrow to try to figure it out again, and we can't do any worse than we did today.
1: Thank you, everybody.
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4: 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To see if you qualify and to get this important free information, call 800-827-4006. 800-827-4006. 800-827-4006.